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3: 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We got a ton to get to this hour, including Harmeet Dhillon from the Department of Justice has a warning for Washington State. Don't mess with her. We'll tell you what she is asking for and why Democrats are probably refusing. But first, King 5 has yet another left-wing propaganda piece where they're just upset that there's immigration enforcement. That's the entire story, enforcement. And that's what's trending, brought to you by the Sunset Auto Family.
4: What's trending? Media bias.
3: The entirety of this Sharon Yu story from King 5 that appeared this week is that there have been arrests again, and they were caught on video by activists who support open borders, and thus something is deeply wrong. That's the entirety of this piece. And Sharon Yu, we've covered her many, many, many times on the show. She is an activist journalist. She is not a reporter. She is a mouthpiece for the far left. And this is a station, whether it's their Facing Race team or whatever other nonsense that they're doing there, this is a station that treats enforcement of any kind as the story. If someone is arrested by ICE, that is the story. Not who's arrested or why they're arrested. It's just that they were arrested. And yet again in this story, Sharon Yu and King 5 make no meaningful effort to tell us anything about the individuals who were arrested. Were they day laborers or were they murderers? Were they individuals who had deportation orders? No details whatsoever, because they're not interested in that. What they're interested is in ginning up more anger towards ICE, because any kind of immigration enforcement to them is a sin.
5: The neighbors here told us today that they knew ICE was here around in the area, especially along Aurora Avenue, but they were still shocked to see it happen yesterday morning at this intersection right in front of their homes. And the arrests are ramping up amid new quotas, arrest quotas that have been set by the Department of Homeland Security.
3: Now, she says that, by the way, as if it's fact. And maybe it is. I honestly don't know. There was a New York Times piece that she gets into a little bit later that makes that claim. But ICE says that that's not true. So she presents it as fact, but in reality, it's disputed. And again, maybe ICE is lying. I have no idea. It wouldn't surprise me if they had quotas, given the fact that we allowed millions of people into this country illegally and they're under a tight deadline to get as many people out because we actually want to enforce the law.
5: It's the whistles in this video that caught Leslie Lord's attention.
6: All of a sudden, I heard a whistle, and I'm like, wait a second. I know what that means.
3: I know what that means. They hand out those whistles to people so that they can alert folks that there are ICE agents here wanting to arrest criminals.
5: From her office less than 20 feet away, Lord saw masked agents in unmarked cars and covered up license plates arrest two men from this landscaping truck.
3: How did you know that they were ICE agents? They could have been just random criminals who were just kidnapping. I mean, that's really the biggest concern. I thought we had a law against this kind of thing.
6: Two guys just going to work, wanting to support their family, you know.
3: I love that she just two guys going to work, wanting to. How do you know that? First of all, how do you even know they have a family? But two, how do you know who these people are? She has no idea who they are. They're just day laborers to her. Just two guys just wanting to go to work, wanting to contribute to their family. What about their backgrounds? We certainly know that there are people in this country illegally who have committed crimes, right? I mean, that is not in dispute. So where do these two individuals stand? Maybe King 5 will give us an answer. Oh, no, they're not going to give us an answer.
6: Their lunches are in the back seat.
7: My bedroom's right in the front of my house, and I kept hearing this whistle.
5: By the time Jasmine Joshua came down, neighbors were mobilizing.
7: Who were able to take video and take pictures.
3: Heroes.
7: And get the license plates and the make and model of the car.
5: Others drove through the neighborhood warning people.
7: To see if there were any other, like, gardeners. There's a lot of construction around here. And just to, like, do a check to make sure that people in the area knew that ICE was around.
5: In the beginning of 2026, the Puget Sound region saw 2 to 3 arrests per day. Now that has increased to up to 10 per day. According to the New York Times, ICE has a new daily quota of 2,000 arrests a day nationwide. And 80% of all officers are on arrest operations, with many working 7 days a week.
6: By the time my boss got here, the truck was gone.
5: Back at Leslie Lord's real estate office, she keeps her own whistle.
3: Oh, she keeps her own whistle, this hero. Oh, what a great woman. I mean, let's give her a medal. She works in real estate. Sign me up. I'm going to purchase a home from her.
5: Nearby.
6: Have two of them here.
5: Hoping she won't have to use it.
6: Love your neighbor. You know, I mean.
3: First of all, love your neighbor. I don't still have any information as to why these individuals were arrested. Now, we know that there are many illegal immigrants in Washington State. We're a sanctuary state. In Seattle, it's a sanctuary city. They go out of their way to ensure people like the every single person apparently included in this package, none of whom say anything other than towing the line of open borders. They know coming into Seattle, they're going to be protected. Bad guys take advantage of that. Again, I have no clue who these two individuals are. I can't even search because they don't give us any information as to who it was. No names. So what am I saying? Hey, ICE, can you give us information? Two guys were arrested. When? Where? Who? What were their names? Can you give us anything? No, I can't. King 5 doesn't want to give out any of those details. But if these are people who are drug dealers, if these are people who are murderers, who are accused of murder, are rapists, are child molesters, are simply here after being deported multiple times, doesn't that matter? Doesn't that play a role? Now, maybe not to any of the individuals who were quoted in this story, because they're the neighbors and you're supposed to love them unconditionally. Unless, of course, they're Republicans or Jews, I guess. But other than that, does that not matter to anybody else? Shouldn't that matter to King 5?
6: We're all the same. We're all trying to support.
3: No, we're not all the same. We're not all the same. Some of us aren't breaking laws by being in this country. Some of us aren't committing any other laws, any other crimes. We're not all the same. Is she the same? Yeah, we're all human. Okay, cool. We still have borders. You don't like borders? That's fine. Leave your doors unlocked. Take away the security at your office building. Why don't you live your ideals?
6: Support our families. We're all trying to make a living.
5: That arrest from yesterday was one of six documented in our region. Today, there have been more, at least four documented in the region today.
3: And by the way, what she's doing here is she's using an anti-ICE group, the ICE out organizations that are tracking all of this. Again, these are radical open border activists. She's not telling you that in the piece there. But that's how she's documenting everything. I think in the written article, they mentioned specifically what the source is. But again, those are not reasonable people to go to as sources. Video is video, sure. But just keep in mind what she's doing here. It's iceout.org is the site. They don't care who's getting arrested outside of the fact that they're getting arrested. And this is King 5 legitimizing that viewpoint.
8: Republican lawmakers, they've praised the new leader of the Department of Homeland Security related to the change in tactics by the department, right?
5: Yeah, Mark Wayne Mullen has publicly said that he's going to be taking a quieter route where he's directing ICE agents to make arrests without much fanfare. This is very different from the tactic that former DHS head Kristi Noem had, where she was not afraid to show off the arrests and the operations. Joyce?
8: All right, Sharon, thank you.
3: Yeah, thanks, Sharon. It must make her job a little bit harder, right? Mark Wayne Mullen not making a big splash about it. I mean, this is just so pathetic. You didn't even hear in this clip that they reached out to ICE for comment, because they're not reaching out to ICE. I don't think they're reaching out to ICE for comment. This is pathetic. But this is King 5. This is what they do. And I will say, in fairness to King 5, they don't hide the fact that they are the resistance network. Sharon Yu doesn't hide the fact that she is proudly open borders via every single one of these reports. So at least they're consistent, and not every network is consistent. Sometimes I look at Como. Como used to be more right-leaning, at least in their coverage choices and like the themes and patterns of coverage, the types of stories that they would cover and the perspectives they would get. But they've come to a point where they're kind of all over the place. And usually I like just sort of down the middle reporting when it comes to local news. Just give me the facts and I'll come up with my own, you know, opinions. I'll develop my own views. It's literally what I do for a living is look at stuff and then come up with my viewpoints. I get influenced by both sides and then I come to my own conclusions and I share them with you. And you can either agree or you can disagree. I honestly don't really care. Agree, disagree, whatever. They're taking a position. They're presenting it as fact. They're presenting it as news. King 5 is not a news organization. This is the Resistance Network. Sharon Yu is not a reporter. She is an activist who is cosplaying as a reporter. And I do wonder if everyone recognizes what King 5 is doing, if they're truly aware. If anything, the people who watch it and like it probably realize what it is they're doing, and that's why they watch, because they are also living in this echo chamber who do not believe in any kind of border. But again, in this article, she doesn't even say, in that piece you just heard, she didn't say, unless I missed it, did you hear it? Where she said, I reached out to ICE for comment, they didn't get back to us. Any of that? No, because that is not the point. This is embarrassing, but Sharon Yu has no shame. Let's find out what else is trending.
4: What's trending? Legal.
3: Bad news for Washington and Oregon. The Department of Justice under Assistant U.S. Attorney General Harmeet Dhillon said, do not mess with me. Do not mess with me. The clock is ticking. She sent letters to the secretaries of state threatening criminal prosecution against election officials if they allow non-citizens to vote. And that includes retaining non-citizens on voter rolls or assisting in the receiving or casting of ballots. In fact, she gave, Harmeet Dhillon, gave Washington Secretary of State Steve Hobbs, a Democrat, Oregon Secretary of State Tobias Reed, a Democrat. They've got 5 days to respond to her letter with how the state is complying with federal election law that bars non-citizens from voting. Now, this is reasonable. She's simply saying, can you explain to me what you're doing to ensure that this isn't happening? Now, of course, Democrats want to pretend that this is somehow an overzealous, out of control, fascist government that's trying to take over their election duties at the state level. No, this is simple. And if you can't answer these simple questions, then yeah, I think you're hiding something. I think you're hiding something. She wrote in the letter, federal law mandates that state and local officials properly maintain election records and undertake certain actions to ensure that only eligible U.S. citizens cast votes in election for federal office. And this is part of, you know, a long saga dating back to last year with the DOJ going up against blue states that have been uncooperative in giving basic information to ensure that what they're doing is legal. Hobbs attempted to push back at the time that Harmeet Dhillon initially asked for voter data like date of birth and social security number so they can match what they have at the local level or the state level with the national level. And he responded, attempts to revive disproven claims of rigged elections will not deter election professionals from doing the job of overseeing accessible, accurate, auditable elections. But they're not auditable in the traditional sense because the federal government wants to audit them. And Steve Hobbs is getting in the way of that. That's what they're doing, is getting in the way. The DOJ filed a lawsuit against Washington, Oregon, and a few other mostly Democrat-run states last year, because they didn't want to give over any of the information. I'm of the belief that if you truly care about voter integrity, if you truly care about ensuring that people have trust in our elections, you would bend over backwards to show how honest these systems are and answer basic questions and do so in good faith. I think there are some Republicans, and maybe some of you are listening, who just simply don't trust the system. You believe that it is inherently corrupt and nothing I can tell you will change your mind. Okay, fair enough. I think that is a ridiculous position that ends up losing us elections. But it's your position to hold. It's your position to hold. I disagree with you. I don't believe that our system is inherently corrupt. I think there are things that are corrupt about the system, I suppose. I certainly believe that there are cases in which fraud occurs, and I just don't think it's enough to overturn elections. That doesn't mean we don't do everything we can to mitigate the threat, to mitigate the risk, to ensure that the fraud doesn't occur. Understanding that fraud's going to occur no matter what kind of system you have, just making sure that you catch it and then you go after the people responsible. I don't trust that the people in charge whether it's in Washington or Oregon or many other blue states, California, I don't think they're all that interested in catching any fraud and talking about it. I think they believe that if they just continue to say there's no fraud, no fraud, no fraud ever, ever, ever, that they're just going to convince people that what they're doing is completely legitimate, rather than I think they believe that when they point out actual cases of fraud or answer questions that are asked in good faith about security, they think that that lessens the trust or lowers the trust in the system. I reject that completely. I think that is so stupid. And in a way, it reminds me of sort of the COVID failures, where we were told by public health officials, and they lied about this. They said, if you get the vaccine, you can't get COVID, you can't spread COVID. They lied. They knew that that wasn't the truth. But they believed that if they were more honest and nuanced in their conversations and talking points around the COVID vaccine, fewer people would get the vaccine. What they ended up doing was creating all sorts of problems with trust in the system. That's what they did. By lying, they created more problems with our trust in the system. And I think that's what's going to happen with the elections. The problem is the people who distrust the election system the most, and I think this is why the Democrats continue with this strategy of kind of creating the distrust, Republicans are impacted the most. If you're a Republican, you're less likely to trust the system. You're certainly less likely to trust mail-in voting than a Democrat is or than an independent is. And I think that the Democrats know that. So what they end up doing is just saying blanket no to Republicans, knowing that that creates more distrust in the system, knowing that depresses the vote for Republicans. So I believe that this is just a strategy from them. And it's you know, politically, I guess it's a strong strategy, but morally, I think it's disgusting. Let's find out what else is trending.
4: What's trending in Seattle?
3: The Seattle Parks Department essentially gave up on cleaning some of their parks, giving the responsibilities over to different groups like the Green Lake Litter Patrol, which for the last, I think it's like 14 years or something, someone named G. Todd Young decided to step up and start cleaning the park because, well, it's really filled with litter and the city isn't doing a good enough job to clean it. And so they just got, this group just got a puff piece in the in Como. And I'm not criticizing Como for doing a puff piece. You're not going to do some sort of deep dive investigation into all of this. But I saw one of the lines in this article that says, every Sunday morning, Young recruits volunteers to sweep Green Lake with the blessing of Seattle Parks and Rec. Of course they're giving you the blessing. You're actually doing their work and they're still getting paid. They're just not doing the work that they're supposed to. Now, G. Todd spoke with Como, said there are a few different types of litter bugs.
9: People who just flat out litter, let's go have a picnic, have the picnic, get up and leave. And then the people that the wrapper falls out of the pocket, they didn't mean to do it. The animals in this park are prodigious for spreading litter. And then, unfortunately, we have a homeless situation at times.
3: Part of me was wondering whether or not he was going to even bring up the homeless. He puts it at the end and says at times. No, the majority of the time we're talking about the litter that is catching all of our parks is primarily due to the homeless. There are clearly Seattleites and others who are maybe visiting who do make a mistake. Something just falls out of their pocket, or they're just rude and inconsiderate and they're having the picnic, like he points out. But he's downplaying the impact that the homeless are having on all of this. So they say once a month, he goes with his group of volunteers to clean up as much as he can. And they say they're picking up a ton, thousands of pieces of trash every single time they do it. He hopes one day they won't have to pick up litter.
9: It would be nice if we could just walk in the park every week and not have to stop every 20 feet and pick up litter. But one day.
3: You know, one day when we take this seriously enough. He's not the only one who's doing this. There have been groups all around the area, and it's not just Seattle that does this. They care about their community. They realize that the city is letting them down, or maybe the county and state are letting them down, or maybe, despite the best efforts of officials, it's still not up to what they want the community to look like. And so they are giving back in their own way. And kudos to them. Kudos to Erica, who's a volunteer. And she told Como, this is a real issue.
10: It feels great to do something, but it makes you aware of just how widespread it is that we can all do a little bit out in the community to just help keep it clean.
3: Yeah, and we all can, right? I mean, I'm sure you do what I do. If there's a piece of litter that you can, you know, safely discard on your own, you pick it up and you throw it away. But to me, again, this kind of story, even though Como didn't want to take it in that direction, to me, this is a story about city and counties choosing not to do the work that's necessary to clean up our communities. That's on them. That's 100% on them. They should be doing this kind of work. And frankly, they should be the ones. If you want to get volunteers, that's awesome. Get volunteers at Seattle Parks and Rec and do it under their management and control rather than just essentially hiring without paying. So it's like an unpaid internship. G. Young and anyone else who is leading the cause and taking the initiative. Shouldn't the city be helping out on this? Oh, no, they're doing it with their blessing. No, they're with their blessing. Yeah, anytime you can do something that the city is supposed to do and the city still gets paid, of course they're going to give you their blessing as long as you're not causing any problems. But to me, that in and of itself is a problem. Take some control, Parks and Rec. What else are you guys doing? What does Parks and Rec do if it's not going to take control of the litter problem? And again, there are some instances in which they're doing what they can, and you're never going to truly get ahead of all the litter problems, especially when you allow homelessness to just completely get out of control. But geez, this is, to me, it reeks of just free labor, which I thought was illegal. 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When we come back, a whole lot of junk fee legislation in Seattle, but in Spokane, they're trying to force landlords to provide air conditioning in every single unit within 72 hours of someone requesting it. Doesn't really make any sense. We'll talk to an expert on how this is going to impact rent when we come back on the Jason Rant Show, broadcasting from...
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3: Welcome back to the Jason Rantz Show. We've got two cities and two renter protection programs that are being proposed, and yet we're still dealing with the same problem. In Seattle, Mayor Katie Wilson's answer to a housing crisis is a proposal that builds no new units, but instead hands landlords a government-approved list of fees that they're allowed to charge while banning everything else, except it doesn't actually ban anything. At the same time, in Spokane, the council is voting next week on a right-to-cooling mandate, which means every unit has to be kept at 80 degrees within 72 hours of a tenant's request, which essentially means they're forcing air conditioning. But who's going to pay for all of this? My next guest, he is with a group that represents 6,000 property owners around the state. He's fighting both of these mandates. Kevin Schilling is the Government Affairs and Advocacy Director for the Rental Housing Association of Washington. Welcome to the show.
21: Thank you very much. Good to be here.
3: So let's start with the mechanics of the Seattle so-called junk fee legislation. It's basically a list of different so-called junk fees like pet fees or mailroom fees that would essentially be barred, but it doesn't really make sense to me. Won't the fees just get packaged into the rent and we wouldn't even know that they exist?
21: Well, you know, and that's the concern we have with this proposed ordinance, is that we're just saying every individualized service charge goes away and we can't charge people for their individual usage of something. So it's all going to be baked into a collective fee or a collective rent increase. And, you know, Jason, I listened to your podcast yesterday and I agree with you that, you know, if some of these fees can be excessive, or if you're paying pet rent or something like that and it doesn't come back to you to fix a problem, or you feel like as a long-term renter it should. I mean, there are absolutely those concerns, but I don't think the answer is to say take away a small landlord's ability to charge an individual a fee, because the only thing that's going to happen is it's going to be baked into rent, and the rent increases are going to go up in order to cover all of the services that have been used overall.
3: And the city is basically, or the mayor's office at least, is basically conceding that the total cost would just get rolled into the base rent. So who actually comes out ahead here? It just, it doesn't make any sense to, I honestly, I don't understand what the logic is.
21: Oh, you know, Jason, I don't know if there's any logic here. It's just a continued attempt to win political points and score political messaging wins against in an us versus them environment. I mean, this, like you said, like their own experts in the policy analysis say that this is just going to be baked into rent, and rent's going to go up in order to cover all of the services. It's not anything that benefits housing. It doesn't lower rents, and it doesn't make anything better for local communities.
3: Well, it ends up raising the rent. I mean, under this scenario, and I talked about this yesterday, look, I have a pet. My dog doesn't cause any problems, but fine. You're going to charge me $50 a month as a renter. If you get rid of that, that $50 a month is still going to be there, except it's not just going to be for me. It's going to be for everyone. So the renter who doesn't have any pets whatsoever is now subsidizing the, you know, the dude down the hall who's got two dogs.
21: Right, exactly. That's exactly what this is going to do. And quite frankly, it's going to hurt the local community-based, wealth-invested, small landlords and the folks who keep two people in a duplex, a couple families in a triplex. It's going to hurt them the most because they don't have any tools in order to kind of have equity within the system. It's just going to make it easier for the big corporate-backed guys to be the ones that can handle navigating this process and navigating the increased regulatory environment.
3: Would the Rental Housing Association of Washington have an issue if they were somehow able to exempt small landlords and only have these kinds of rules on some of the big corporate ones?
21: No, I mean, that's something we've been talking with council member offices about, is we're saying, you know, hey, listen, the corporate guys can handle this. They've got teams of people that can go through the paperwork and go and understand what's going on and kind of bake it into the costs for everybody. But our guys who have a couple triplexes, a couple duplexes, owner occupied, it's harder for them because they're either retirees or that they have this as an investment property or something like that. But it's harder for them. We've been talking with folks to try to get exemptions for the small folks because it keeps housing on the market. It keeps rents low and it keeps individualized services to individuals, mm-hmm. not to a collectivized rent increase.
3: Well, and it's also happening after that statewide rent cap that was put into place. I mean, are we watching here a policy loop where you cap the rent, you get landlords adding fees, and then you ban fees? And so, like, what comes next?
21: Well, you cap the rent, you ban fees, rent increases as a collective cost increase in order to keep up with those fees. And then what comes next is people leave the market. They continue to leave the market. So we have fewer and fewer private housing market rate options or lower market rate options. This is naturally occurring affordable housing stock. I mean, this is stuff that was built prior to 1980 for the most part. It's lower than market rate for a lot of people. It houses a lot of families. But what's going to happen is folks are going to get out of the market because they can't afford to do it anymore. That's the goal. And we've seen that the social housing project for Seattle is to buy properties and turn it into socialized housing for the city. And is that the long-term goal of these folks? You know, it remains to be seen. But we're fighting for keeping private housing on the market and keeping it naturally occurring affordable housing.
3: Kevin Schillings, the Government Affairs and Advocacy Director for the Rental Housing Association of Washington. The core objection on the Spokane legislation seems to be this 72-hour window. So explain to us what is being debated and will soon be voted on in Spokane.
21: Yeah, next week, the council's taking this up again. Like housing providers share the ultimate goal of keeping people cool. We want to keep Spokane cool. We want to keep folks in an environment where they're not suffering from heat related illnesses. And this is what happened a couple of years ago, where 20 people passed away from heat related death. And they were older folks, and they were in apartments that didn't have the ability to have air conditioning, because a lot of that housing is older. And this ordinance, though, goes a bit too far with mandates and implementation requirements that would require every landlord to put an air conditioning unit into every bedroom. And it would allow tenants to say someone's not meeting that requirement within 72 hours, and then the housing provider would be out of compliance. And that's difficult because a lot of the folks in Spokane own rental units that were built before 1980. It costs a lot of money to put a brand new air conditioning unit in an older building. You got to retrofit it. You got to hire HVAC. You got to connect to utility services. And we have concerns about that 72-hour window, but we also have concerns about the mandate for it to be exactly AC when this year a new state law just passed to allow a tenant to be able to have a cooling device of their choosing at any time without any restriction. And that just came into effect this June. So we think that state law just passed. We should give that time to come into effect and allow tenants to buy cooling devices and make sure that people have what they need to stay cool. But this mandate and this implementation requirement is just a really difficult expectation to meet.
3: And didn't they debate changing the effective date? It initially was like 2031 if they were to implement this, but instead it would be more immediate?
21: The original very first version of this ordinance, 2031, now they've changed it to be immediate compliance. Yes. So depending on what they do this next week, we're not really sure. There's some amendments going around. We're not sure what exactly the ordinance is looking like at the moment, but we know that the current proposal is that it would come into compliance right away.
3: Is there a compliance timeline or standard that your members could actually meet or would accept? To your point, it does seem to me that if you pass the state law, you're making it, you know, you're putting the onus on the unit rentee to do this themselves, and that seems like the compromise.
21: Yeah, it's not just a good compromise. It was the state law came about from an original idea from Spokane City Council members, and the state law passed this year. It's barely gone into compliance for a month, and so we haven't even seen folks utilize the ability to do that in large swaths. And so our position is essentially, you know, let the state law come into effect, let people buy cooling units for their properties. Housing providers agree that we need to keep people cool and we need to let them have options, but it's this immediate compliance thing. It's this immediate concern that if housing providers do not create a brand new AC unit in a complex within 72 hours, that they're going to be out of compliance and against the law. I mean, the really big concern with the ordinance is that if they don't do that, the city can say that the building is a hazard to health and safety, which is like the highest standard of code violation. So,
3: yeah, all this seems to do, especially in the Spokane case, you're just pushing the mom and pop landlords out. I imagine there are a lot of big corporations that are going to be able to handle, at least initially, the costs associated with this. And by the way, the costs associated with this will end up getting passed along to the renters. But at what point, not just looking at Spokane, but Seattle and all across Washington State, at what point do these protections just kind of inevitably leave renters with fewer places to rent? It just seems like the landscape right now, and it's been this way for a long time, is that landlords are just kind of being mistreated, and it seems to me that it'd be more, you know, it's an easier decision for them to just sell rather than stay in that business of renting.
21: Well, I mean, that's exactly right. The concern from our association is that with an increase of burdensome regulation, all we are doing is hurting the small landlords, the small housing providers, and sooner or later they're going to decide they can't maintain units within this regulatory environment, and they're going to have to sell their units and go off the market.
3: Mm-hmm. What does the marketplace look like right now statewide as far as renting is concerned? I mean, it makes a lot more sense to rent right now than it does to buy, given the prices and clearly more housing on the market. The prices are going to continue to drop. What is the general outlook is my last question.
21: Well, Jason, I mean, the thing is, what's interesting about what's going on in the state and this region is that rents are naturally going down. We are flatlining rents across the state and in the region because we've built more housing. We've been building more housing. There's been incentives to do that with zoning changes and density allowances. So that's a good thing. And we want more housing to be built in order to bring rents down naturally, which is what happens in an environment where supply is increasing with demand. So we should continue to let that happen. Don't we want rents to continue to naturally go down? And if we do anything to hurt that process, if we do anything to stop allowing for more density and more building, we're just going to continue to have rents not naturally go down because demand will be there without the supply. And so what we're seeing right now is an economic environment that's really interesting where rents are naturally kind of flatlining and going down a little bit in some cases. And we want to continue policy ideas and policy landscapes that maintain that trajectory. I think the goal of the state, I think the goal of the region is to have abundant housing and abundant housing options. And certainly our members are folks who agree with that and want to maintain and be good landlords, good housing providers, because the landlord-tenant relationship is an important one to improve and keep positive in this region. We want more families to decide to live here. We want more workforce housing, and certainly that can only happen if we continue to build more and we continue to ensure that there's a fair relationship between the provider and the tenant.
3: There you have it. We've been talking with Kevin Schilling. He's the Government Affairs and Advocacy Director for the Rental Housing Association of Washington. Thank you so much for coming on, Kevin. Really appreciate it.
21: Thank you, Jason. Thank you. Anytime.
3: 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Don't forget, tomorrow night, 7 p.m. on News Nation, I'll be guest hosting for Katie Pavlidge tonight. 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
3: Welcome back to the Jason Rantz Show, broadcasting from New York all this week. If you missed my announcement yesterday, shame on you. I made it twice. You have no excuses, but I'm filling in guest hosting for Katie Pavlich tonight, tomorrow night, Friday night at 7 p.m. Pacific Standard Time. So I hope you'll tune in. This is the first time I'll be hosting a television show, and not just a television show, but a national cable news show. And I'm really excited. I'm meeting with the team a little bit later today for some planning for tomorrow, getting all the guests in order. I'm really excited. So I hope you'll be able to tune in tomorrow at 7.

0: video that he was stepping aside, but all the allegations against him are false.
1: I think, as many of you know, over the past couple days, I have faced some very serious allegations.
0: I wasn't aware.
1: I just want to make it clear. This is all false. The things that have been claimed did not happen. It's not real. It has placed an immense amount of weight on me as I think about what needs to happen now. Amy and I are regular people. We were not looking for this experience. We were not looking to get into politics. We had no desire to run for office.
2: Sure. It was a call.
1: I just want you to think about like what you would do as a regular person in a position where a much larger world, large forces, were working against you personally to accuse you of the worst thing that a person could do, and it was not remotely true. I learned about this through press inquiries with no time to truly respond, no time for investigations before a corporate media system and the political establishment got to act as judge, jury, and executioner.
2: Got it.
1: Accusations are supposed to be the beginning of things, not the end.
0: No, that's certainly true. And look, I'll be fair about this. If this was the only accusation to come up and there was no questions about his background and his conduct, I would be maybe a little bit more sympathetic in the context of wanting to hear a little bit more information and not immediately judge someone. I extend that to everyone, regardless of their, you know, political backgrounds, whether they're a Republican or a Democrat or an independent. I think we owe everyone basic fairness. And, you know, we've certainly seen people make false accusations. Just look at Brett Kavanaugh. He suffered horrifically because of contrived claims that were made to destroy him so he wouldn't get on the Supreme Court and overturn Roe v. Wade. He was the victim of that. Clarence Thomas was a victim of that. Donald Trump has been a victim of that. And, you know, I'm not going to pretend that Democrats can't be a victim of that, too. The difference, however, in this case is it's not just a one-off accusation. Even if you didn't believe the accuser here, okay, fine, but she's not alone in making accusations like this. Not as serious as a rape, but we had previous accusations come out about domestic violence. You've heard from other women who have dated him basically saying he was abusive. You have the sexting scandal on Kik. You have the Nazi tattoo. This is not someone who is clean. And while I am always happy to call out, quote unquote, corporate media, when the reality is you talk about left-wing media, establishment left-wing media, I'm happy to be critical of it. I'm critical of them all the time. Let's not place this on the media. Let's not place this on the media. They did not force him out. In fact, the media this entire time had seemingly been backing him. I mean, the New York Times in their coverage in June of the domestic abuse allegation, they did, it seems, everything they could to protect Graham Plattner. That's the New York Times. And they had Jody Cantor, the Believe All Women Me Too movement reporter, go on, I think it was MS Now, or no, it was CNN, defending Plattner against any kind of claims that this is serious, like what she covered in the Me Too movement. So it's just bizarre for him to go after the corporate media. Now, going after the political establishment, I think there's some validity to this. You had that New York Times Siena College poll that came out just over the weekend, or maybe it was Friday. I read about it over the weekend, showing he was down some 21 points with working class voters. And I think, sure, there was a desire by the Democrats to ensure that he stepped aside. I don't know if that means they planned anything specifically with this accuser, right? That I have no idea. But I would certainly believe that the establishment wanted him gone.
1: I think it's really important to understand why this is happening in the timeline, why this is happening right now, much like October when the first attack started, much like the news that was created the week before the primary. There is a reason that this is happening now. I only have until July 13th until I am officially the nominee. This was the last week to try to get me off of the ballot. That's why this is occurring. It's not the false allegations, though,

0: that have brought us to where we are. It's the fact that they're being used by the political establishment to put structural pressure on us. We live in a political system that is not built for normal people. It is a system that is built structurally to make sure that movements like ours cannot flourish.
1: Well, how have you flourished this this far for this long? How did you get to the point where you won the primary based off of your history? We knew everything except for the latest story about the alleged rape. Everyone knew everything else, and yet you somehow were able to manage that. So when you say that the establishment is built to prevent people from like you from taking power, man, you got awful far. Are we pretending that a rape allegation isn't serious and wouldn't derail any campaign? Like if this was a quote unquote establishment member, you don't think that this would harm them at all? I mean, dear God, of course he tries to present himself as some sort of martyr for some cause.
0: All we were asking for was health care. Was to end the genocide.
1: Oh, the genocide.
0: To use our taxpayer dollars at home to uplift our communities instead of waging war overseas. We were asking for a fair system. We were asking for an end to the corruption, the end to the money in politics.
1: Please.
0: We were asking for real democracy.
1: Hero. What a hero.
0: And we did it the right way, and we won. But now the ball is in the court of the Democratic establishment.
1: Oh, okay. Got it. It nothing to do with the rape accusation and the Nazi tattoo and everything. Although I will say it probably didn't have anything to do with the Nazi tattoo or the last accusation of alleged domestic abuse. It was the rape accusation. John Fetterman, after this happened, he was live. He called into Fox News and, man, he just ripped in to Graham Plattner.
2: Like what Democrats saw in that trash bag? What did they see in this guy? Was it the Nazi tattoo? Was the gross messages online, the way he roughs up women? And now why did you go in on this dirt bag? But yeah, it's like, this is your legacy, P. Hustle. And now
1: P. Hustle.
2: Adios, trash bag.
1: Adios, trash bag. And he's pointed out there are many Democrats who need to be held accountable for promoting this trash bag.
2: Yeah, absolutely. Bernie Sanders needs to apologize to the voters of Maine and to, you know, everyone that donated to that train wreck of a campaign.
1: And yeah, and it's Elizabeth Warren, it's Ro Khanna. There are a lot of people who come off really poorly here. And again, we called this months ago. To me, having a Nazi tattoo is disqualifying. I don't care whether or not you embrace a popular political position that gets you some vote. Like, to me, that's just disgusting. 1-800-465-8770 if you want to send me a text message. 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
3: Hey, Jason Rantz here. 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
11: Evidence released. I'm Lisa LaSera, Fox News. In the preliminary hearing for Tyler Robinson, a recorded interview was played where the suspect in Charlie Kirk's killing appeared to show regret for the killing.
12: After more delays due to objections by the defense and Erica Kirk's attorney, that much anticipated interview with Tyler Robinson's former roommate and romantic partner finally played in court. Lance Twiggs was given immunity for doing this recorded interview with the prosecution back in April. Twiggs also testified that before the shooting, Robinson was trying to get a hold of a rifle and was interested in engraving bullets for an upcoming hunting trip. Engraved bullets found in the suspected murder weapon were shown in court. That evidence brought Erica Kirk to tears.
11: Fox's Claudia Cowan in Provo. Erica Kirk and Charlie Kirk's parents wanted all of Twiggs' statement made public. Israel recently shared intelligence with the United States indicating Iran was considering a new plot to assassinate President Trump. That's according to the Wall Street Journal. Iran has vowed retaliation against the president over the 2020 strike that killed Islamic Revolutionary Guard General Qasem Soleimani. A Pennsylvania man is under arrest after authorities say he threatened the governor.
13: Pennsylvania State Police say a 65-year-old man is now charged with making an anti-Semitic motivated threat against the state's Jewish governor, Josh Shapiro. Detectives say Richard John Franklin of Delaware County, Pennsylvania, entered a state legislator's district office earlier this week, threatened the legislator and her staff, and used an ethnic Jewish slur while threatening to set fire to the governor's mansion. The mansion was burned by an attacker last year during the Jewish holiday of Passover while the governor and his family were in residence.
11: Fox's Evan Brown. Former Olympic canoe racer David Hearn has pled not guilty to damaging the Lincoln Memorial reflecting pool. 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
14: I'm Taylor Riggs, and this is the Fox Business Report.
15: The major average is ending higher as investors set aside jitters over a flare-up in tensions between the U.S. and Iran. Falling oil prices eased inflation worries. Technology and financial stocks rallied. The AI trade rebounded, leading the Nasdaq higher. Chip and memory stocks soared again, and South Korean chipmaker SK Hynix is slated to make its debut on the Nasdaq tomorrow. The move will test chip demand. Shares of SpaceX rose 3%, snapping its three-session losing streak. SpaceX shares are still trading above their initial public offering price. The Dow up 139 points, the Nasdaq higher by 336, S&P 500 up 61. And shares of Costco fell 4% for its largest decline since April of 2025 after the warehouse retailer reported June sales figures that grew slightly less than the previous month. That's your Fox Business Report. I'm Hillary Barsky, invested in you.
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1: 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We are here on Seattle Red 770 AM, streaming on the Seattle Red app, broadcasting from New York City all week. We got a lot to get to this hour. We've got a lot to get to, including a man who will give us the latest reason why you probably should not take King County Metro. But first, Washington State is leading the charge on a very stupid lawsuit that will ensure homelessness continues to get worse. That's What's Trending, brought to you by Legacy Group Capital's Northwest Fund.
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1: The Survivor contestant who couldn't win the TV show somehow became Attorney General of Washington State, and now he is apparently leading a fight to prevent the HUD department, the Housing and Urban Development Agency, from funding programs on homelessness that actually work. And of course, he's being celebrated. Nick Brown is being celebrated by the Seattle Times for yet another lawsuit involving Washington and 21 other states that say it's unlawful for the housing agency to change the funding rules, and it's too big of a shift in federal homelessness priorities that, according to the Times, could put more than $22 million and housing for nearly 1,700 people in King County at risk. Now, the basic behind all of this is actually quite simple. We've talked about this before, and we've credited the Trump administration for this shift before. Housing First is a total scam. It does not work. Housing First means you put someone into housing first who's homeless, and then you address the underlying causes of the homelessness. Now, on paper, that sounds great. It sounds like it actually would work. The reality is it doesn't, because there are no rules or regulations that have conditions for your continued subsidized housing. So, for example, if you're a drug user, you can continue to use drugs. There's no rules that you seek any kind of treatment in exchange for the free housing. That's all by design by the left. They claim that there's a stigma attached to drug addiction, which I'm totally okay with. I'm glad there's a stigma attached to drug use. Not the addiction, but to drug use, you should not feel anything but stigma for that. That's part of getting you sober, getting you clean. And if you're such an addict that you don't even realize living out on the streets is hitting rock bottom, you're not going to realize the stigma, okay? So HUD comes in under the Trump administration and Secretary Scott Turner saying, yeah, we're not going to give funding to those organizations and programs anymore. The vast majority of it, I think like 90% of federal homelessness dollars, go directly to the permanent subsidized housing first model. They're saying, no, we're not going to do that anymore because it doesn't work. And so naturally, those within the homeless industrial complex, the activists who back people like Nick Brown, they got all upset and now they're suing. And look, I don't know the legal mechanism behind the funding. They could be doing something that doesn't follow some weird bureaucratic rule, but their agenda from the Trump administration is the right one. Housing First does not work. And you know how we know it doesn't work? Because we don't have any data that shows that it works. The people out there will oftentimes say this is an evidence-based, data-backed approach, but then not actually provide any of the data or evidence that shows people getting clean who are homeless and then being self-sufficient, because they changed the goalposts. It was initially presented as a way to get you to agree to get some sort of treatment, but we're going to put you in a house first, get you situated, get you comfortable, and then work with you to get that treatment. They don't do the latter. They haven't done the latter. And as I've said multiple times, I wrote a book literally with three chapters on this. One was completely devoted to Housing First in Salt Lake City, which is where the idea that it actually works came to fruition. It didn't work. It was a total failure there. And they were comparing apples and oranges. They lied about the data. They said they had functional zero homelessness. Homelessness got worse under this model. And it is by design. It is by design. The intent is not the treatment. The intent is permanent subsidized housing for someone who's a drug addict. I'm okay with permanent subsidized housing with someone who is so mentally ill, there's something literally wrong with them that they cannot seek treatment or there is no treatment. I think we have a moral responsibility for that. But the dude who's addicted to fentanyl, there is treatment for that. There is treatment. So why not pursue that instead of giving them permanent subsidized housing? I'm not going to give someone permanent subsidized housing unless they have a permanent disability that makes it so they can never live on their own. We are failing people with that model. And it's precisely why no one is giving you the data that we all deserve, which is, what are the results of this? How many people did you get off the streets? And how many people got treatment for the underlying condition that led them to the streets? And how many people have become self-sufficient. That's the end goal. Shouldn't that be the end goal for all of us? Something that we all can support? That we want that individual to get the help that they need so they can then afford to spend money on their own rent. Get a job, keep a job. Become a functioning member of society. Rules around sobriety, that is a reasonable condition. A reasonable condition. And yet we've got Nick Brown saying, oh no, if the Trump administration does this, our homelessness crisis is going to get worse. This is a perfect way to try to blame the Trump administration for their own failures. They do not give us the data because it does not exist unless they change the goalposts. And then they say, look how many people we got off the streets into permanent subsidized housing. Yeah, I have no doubt that if you build a bunch of permanently subsidized housing units, that someone's going to be able to say, yes, I'll take it. That does not solve the problem. It's a really expensive, lifelong problem that you created for taxpayers. And again, it's immoral. Why are we subsidizing drug use? Why are we even pretending to care about getting them sober, getting them clean? This is all being driven by ideology on the left. And this is not inherently an ideological issue, a political issue. It really isn't. You ask the average person whether or not they believe that we should permanently subsidize housing for drug addicts versus subsidize it so long as they're getting clean and then ultimately get them on a path for self-sufficiency, whether that takes a year or two or three. What do you think the average person is going to say yes to? What do you think the average person can appreciate? Without considering anything having to do with politics, they will take self-sufficiency every single time unless you go and ask an activist. And that's the problem. The people who have been in charge this entire time, they want to hang on to that power, hang on to the dollars, and yet what do they have to show for it as far as results? We really leaned into housing first and harm reduction as a model since 2020, both in Seattle and Washington and all around the country. This was fully embraced by the Biden administration. What happened as we implemented that model? What happened? Homelessness got worse. Homelessness got worse. And where are the places that it's doing better? Including in some blue areas. San Francisco, for example. Why? Because under Mayor, Rod Lurie? What did he decide to do? He got rid of the housing first model. He actually put conditions on seeking treatment. Same thing happening in Denver. It happened in Austin. It's not perfect. You're still going to find homelessness. But they started to see results. If you go into Marysville, they saw results because they reject this idea that you can continue to use drugs, break laws, and suffer no consequences. You need a carrot and stick approach. No one likes carrots. Few people like carrots. But a homeless drug addict, they need the stick that comes along with it. This is not controversial. It is not lacking compassion. In fact, it is leading with compassion to say that if you are a drug addict, we're going to help you get clean. It's not going to be easy. It's not going to be cheap. But we're going to help you because you're not useful to society or your own life. You're not fulfilling anything. If you're constantly under the spell of fentanyl or meth, or heroin, or whatever drug it is that you're addicted to, ultimately you're going to die. Yeah, you might die indoors instead of outdoors of that drug addiction. I don't know if it's compassionate to say we're going to allow you to die indoors instead of outdoors. I'd rather you not die of that drug addiction at all. Call me crazy. 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
1: Hey, look, we have another story about the benefits of riding the King County Metro bus. Prosecutors just charged a man with malicious mischief after he is accused of using a machete to damage the bus. It happened in the Chinatown International District, according to prosecutors. They say Daniel Damian Couch, who's been charged with second-degree malicious mischief, that he forced the bus out of service after he, they say, on, what was it, July 2nd, he had broken the windows of the bus with a machete after they say the bus driver told the guy that he wasn't allowed to board. He placed a pink bicycle on the bus's bike rack before trying to board. King 5 says the driver said he saw the machete, and it was at that point he was all like, yeah, maybe you should not get on this particular bus. The driver apparently recognized him from an incident that happened about a month earlier. And they say that when he denied entry to Couch, Couch allegedly kicked in the front door of a bus and then broke a window using that machete. He then said that he was carrying this machete and he was intending to do damage to the front windshield before actually leaving the area. But after they called a King County Sheriff's officer, who's, I believe, a Metro officer, they found the guy not too far from where this incident allegedly occurred. The bus driver was taken to the location, said he was 100% certain that Couch was the guy who damaged the bus. So they made that arrest. And apparently, at least according to the police, he admitted to damaging the bus. They found a machete amongst his belongings. He has been placed under arrest, under $30,000 bail, citing his prior convictions. And get this little detail. 44 warrants issued against him since 2015 for failing to appear in court or comply with court orders. 44 warrants. How do you get to 44 warrants? A system that allows you to get to 44 warrants. Look, I'm not going to criticize every single judge in every single case in which they let someone who maybe doesn't have a record free on their own personal recognizance, and then they don't show up to court one time. Like, I'm not going to get upset with that judge, because you have to look at the totality of the evidence. You have to look at the individual circumstances, the context of the arrest, etc. But 44 suggests that this is a person who never is held accountable. Right? How else do you explain getting to 44 warrants, including many, four, if not all of them? The King 5 story isn't entirely clear, but I'm guessing a lot of them are based on not returning for court hearings. How do you get to 44? You allow that to happen. Why is this person not in jail? Why is this person not in jail? And I guarantee you that if you were in a position where you were ordered back to court as a taxpayer and you chose not to do it, you would suffer consequences. But when it comes to someone who happens to be homeless, they get endless chances. And then, you know, officials act shocked that these kinds of crimes allegedly occur. How could you be shocked by any of this, any detail in this story? And of course, by the way, this is yet another example of what it's like taking King County Metro buses. Not every single route is like this. And I take the bus. I ride Metro to work usually three, four times a week. It kind of depends on the week and what my schedule is. If I'm doing a TV hit in the morning, but my normal schedule is I walk the dog in the morning to his daycare and I hop on a bus because it's just easier. And D'Artagnan, did we talk about this? I got a dog. His name is D'Artagnan. He does not like riding in cars, so I don't drive him there. And the walk is I like walking my dog, and I certainly like starting my day with a nice long walk. So I enjoy it. He likes it. I like it. Win-win. Hates the car, so I don't drive him. So I get on a bus, and I can't tell you how often I've gotten on this one particular route, and most of the time there's some homeless guy who's either menacing looking. I haven't been attacked, but look, you got to be worried about some of these people, or just passed out on the bus. I've seen open drug use on buses, and the bus driver doesn't really do anything. Maybe the bus driver doesn't see. I suspect that that's not the case. But also, I don't completely blame the bus driver in these circumstances, because they don't want to have to deal with these violent people. But this is the reality of taking a bus, particularly in Seattle. You have to deal with these people. And it is not something that makes you want to return. Now, in the same breath, I say I do return, because I'm making that choice. But, you know, I have to imagine there are a lot of people, especially families, or maybe a mom or a dad who doesn't want to take their kid on a bus or light rail because this is what they experience. Can you blame them? Can you blame them? And of course, they're not paying to get on the bus. They just walk on. I see that happen all the time. The people who pay are the saps who just want to follow the rules and consider me a sap, I guess. But this is wrong. This is absolutely wrong. And the branding for King County Metro or light rail is in the toilets. I, you know, I take taken the subway a couple times while I'm here in New York, and they have very similar experiences. I feel worse on a subway, mostly because there's no like ventilation, so you're kind of just stuck. It's kind of like on light rail. It's just not great. By the way, I'm in New York because tomorrow night, 7 p.m. Pacific Standard Time, I will be guest hosting Katie Pavlich tonight. I'm super pumped. And you know, normally I don't get nervous. I'm a little tiny smidgen nervous, mostly because I haven't done a hosting gig for TV before. This is my first time. And I'll have my monologue. I've been crafting some notes from my monologue. I'm not going to really write it until tomorrow because I don't know what the news of the day is going to be. But right now, it's centered around Graham Plattner and the Democrats. We'll see if that ends up changing tomorrow. And of course, whatever happens with Iran overnight and into tomorrow, that's going to have an impact. But it's really cool. Later today, after the show, in fact, I'm going down there to just get a feel for the set and the teleprompter and all those things. Hopefully I do well. Hopefully you'll tune in again 7 p.m. tomorrow night on News Nation. We'll have, of course, clips on our social media accounts over the weekend and probably later tomorrow night. Let's find out what else is trending.
17: What's trending? Technology.
1: Obviously, as we talked about earlier in the week, Microsoft ends up laying off a whole bunch of people in Redmond and around the globe, 600 or so impacted, mostly, if not all, from the Xbox department within Microsoft. And the question always becomes, how much of this is due to AI? And is AI replacing these workers? There's no doubt we've seen in the tech sector locally and internationally AI investments going up, while at the same time, these companies, whether it's Microsoft, Amazon, Meta, Snap, Oracle, they are losing some of their people. For some reason, King Five decided to have a more nuanced conversation about how AI isn't directly replacing workers, at least at Microsoft. And look, there's nothing wrong with having a nuanced conversation. It just seems a little bit misplaced, I guess. They spoke with a computer engineer and professor at Seattle University, Onur Bakaner, and he said, you're just kind of oversimplifying things when you say that AI is taking people's jobs.
18: The typical response is that automation has replaced jobs, and so AI is responsible in that way. The truth is, a lot of these big tech companies, the hyperscalers, have been investing heavily in AI recently. Other teams or divisions, especially those that are perceived to be underperforming, don't get as much funding and attention.
1: Okay, so how does that dismiss the concerns about AI and automation in general taking over these jobs, King Five?
18: We can demonstrate those people's skills. We can show genuine care for others. So I really think that as automation deepens, those skills will be even more necessary than before.
1: Okay, so nothing in this article nor in this feature gives us any real data points about how AI isn't taking over jobs. AI is, in fact, taking over jobs. It doesn't mean that those jobs will not be replaced with different jobs, meaning you lose a job because automation is better than the human. There might be another job that pops up, and maybe that was part of the conversation they were trying to have in this King Five piece, or it seems like it was so subtle that I did not catch up on what they're trying to tell us. If your goal is to say that there are always going to be some human jobs, regardless of how advanced AI is, and that only humans possess certain levels of skill that you can never teach a computer, or you know, how informed they are by empathy and sympathy in their skills. Okay, I don't know anyone who's arguing that all jobs go away as a direct result of AI. But trying to downplay the impact that AI and automation is having on the workforce is just absolute lunacy. Taking it out of the tech sector in particular, what's one thing that we're working on right now that's happening on the roads in this country? It's automated driving. We're going to get to a point where cars can drive themselves. And you might think to yourself, hey, that's great. I'd love to not have to really focus on the road as I'm driving in from Renton to Bellevue for work, or Tukwila to Seattle for my job. Yeah, that's awesome. But it also means that the truck drivers are going to go away. It also means that the Uber drivers and Lyft drivers, those people end up going away. So this does replace jobs. Now, will they have work to find elsewhere? Sure, I guess. I don't know what that workforce is going to look like. But talk about just like almost it almost seemed like this King 5 article was trying to gaslight everyone into just saying there's not going to be any impact. It's like big AI ended up funding this story just to get everyone to relax about. You should not be relaxing. Depending on the industry you're in, you're going to be dramatically, and I mean dramatically, disrupted by artificial intelligence and automation. Some of you are already in those industries that are being dramatically impacted. So anyone who tells you to sort of, you know, it's more of a nuanced conversation. Yeah. Whatever. You're not going to out nuance your way out of these conversations. It's real. The impact is real and it's going to be felt. 1-800-465-8770 for your texts. You're listening to the Jason Ranch. When we come back, I'm going to dive into the big local.
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1: 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This is the part of the show where we completely ignore the stories coming out of Seattle, and instead, we focus all of our attention on the communities you live in and care about most. We start on I-90 near the Snoqualmie Pass, where the overcrossing that sits east of the summit, it opened in late 2018. It was this showpiece of the I-90 Snoqualmie Pass East project, which cost like $1 billion as a rebuild of a 15-mile stretch of highway. Well, WSDOT, the Washington State Department of Transportation, they just posted video on their Instagram account for something that happened for the first time since 2018. And they're promoting it as this big victory, even as the state's highways rank among the worst in the nation. They posted video as a milestone. One bear, black bear, crossing this overcrossing. One bear since 2018, and to the tune of $6.1 million spent, and all we have is one black bear crossing it. Yay. Are we gonna have a party about that? Seriously? We're gonna pretend that this is a big deal? The structure is about 150 feet wide or so. It's 60 feet into the air, and it carries 8-foot walls along the edges, according to the Seattle Times. And since they started recording animal crossings in late 2018 or so, they counted about 9,300 animal crossings, including beaver, elk, coyote, bobcat, deer, a cougar. And the bear is just the newest species. So in fairness, it's not like no animal wildlife are using this thing. But they spent actually $6.2 million to build this. And they're pretending that this is some sort of massive accomplishment because a black bear covered the tracks. Oh, okay. A spokesperson said it does take a little bit of time for bears to cross as they're a little bit suspicious. That's really suspicious. Since 2018, that's pretty suspicious. That's 8 years. To be suspicious. They said likely we'll see more bears as they get familiar and comfortable. Maybe. But for now, you know, they're running some sort of public relations lap over a single bear on a piece of a project that is pushing towards $1 billion with 15 more of these crossings planned over the course of the next several years. And the context, I think, matters for the folks who drive all of these roads across the state. We've got 342 aging bridges with a nearly $10 billion replacement bill. The Reason Foundation, every single year, they put out their state rankings on transportation and it basically infrastructure like our bridges and highways. And we're almost always at the bottom. I think I can't think of a Reason Foundation report that didn't put us close to the bottom on how we spend our dollars. We have drivers who routinely get stuck on deteriorating pavement. We have closed spans. And they might be wondering to themselves, as maybe they're stuck or hit one large pothole or going over a bridge that's in deep disrepair, they might wonder why WSDOT is bragging about one single black bear that was able to go over an overpass. It's just very weird to me. And I'm not suggesting that this bear is unwelcome. I'm glad the bear was able to traverse the overcrossing safely, right? I don't want him getting hit by a car. I don't want a driver having to deal with hitting a bear. The bear looks absolutely adorable. I am a man of the animals. I love them. But this is just an issue, I think, of priorities. they're going to spend $1 billion ushering in bears and elk and a bobcat or whatever over a freeway. It can't even afford to maintain properly. But then they're going to say that this is somehow some kind of win. To me, it's just odd. It's just weird.
5: And I want to be really clear. We have not had any interest or any applications at this point to build a data center here.
1: Speaking of weird, what you just heard is the Federal Way Council President, Susan Honda, conceding that there hasn't been any talk whatsoever about building a data center for AI or something else in the city. And yet, guess what they decided to do on Monday night? They did what Seattle has done, what Spokane has done, what a few other cities have done. They decided that they're going to pass a moratorium on data centers being built within city limits for a year as they come up with oversight. I'm okay with oversight. I think oversight is important. I think rules and regulations around permitting, well, yes, they can sometimes go very much overboard. I still think that they're worthy. The problem I have is that we are pretending that a year is to really get your ducks in the row and not about just postponing the data centers from coming in. It doesn't take you a year to figure out oversight and rules. It doesn't. It doesn't take them a year in Federal Way, Spokane, Seattle, or anywhere else in between. You want to take a couple months? Okay. But they're rushing to do these kinds of things, and especially in this case, a Federal Way. No one has had any conversation about bringing data centers there, and yet they're postponing it for a year. Why? Why not say we're going to push this forward for 2 months, and we'll come up with regulations, and if we're not yet close to finishing, and then there's some data center that might want to open up in January, we'll go ahead and we'll extend it a little bit more. They don't do any of that.
5: Three of us spoke with Jeff Stock the other day. And we asked him if he was interested in building a data center on the Wild Waste property, and he said absolutely not. However, there's another large piece of property in the city that is will have potentially three new warehouses on it, the IRG Old Warehouser property. So we just want to make sure that we're protecting the city.
1: Yeah, protecting the city from what? Job creation? Look, the reality is, and we kind of just talked about it in the last segment, AI is going to take jobs. It's going to have an impact on jobs. But also, data centers are going to be built. We have to build them. They're going to be built. And while I certainly understand why maybe someone doesn't want a data center in a certain part of town, and I certainly understand the concerns, even if I think they're overblown, about energy consumption, the reality is they're going to be built somewhere. And with those jobs going away, jobs come. Construction jobs, HVAC jobs, electrical jobs, security jobs, all tied to these data centers. And on top of that, since we know they're going to be built, why would you not want to be more hospitable? Do it in a way that makes sense. But just to me, it screams delay tactic when you say you're doing it for a year. Why a year? Why not 13 months? Why not 8 months? Where did this year come from? It just sounds good. It's a round number. Then why not just do 6 months? They're pushing the can down the road, and someone else somewhere else is going to benefit from this. And Federal Way, like Seattle, Spokane, and others are saying, yeah, we don't want to benefit from it. Why? Why? What's your fear? Seriously, what is the fear? And yet, meanwhile, you got most of these cities are saying, yeah, we want more pot shops popping up everywhere because that'll benefit our society. We told you the story last week, maybe 2 weeks ago, Quincy, Washington, small town, doubles in size population, and the property tax is coming through because they built, like, I think, what was it, 5 or 6 data centers. Microsoft is located there, and they are benefiting hugely from it. Now, again, most cities don't need 6 data centers in them. Federal Way doesn't need that, I suppose. But they just pretend that this coming here is going to somehow be bad for them. It's not. It's not. And I'm so sick of the people who want to just rush to these conclusions that it's automatically bad. We can't allow for this. We just cannot allow for it. And they're letting activists do the talking here. Why are we giving all this power to activists? Seriously. Why do they get to make all of these decisions? We just give them so much power. needlessly. It's just truly disgusting. And I wish we would stop. You know, Federal Way is a place, and we like Mayor Jim Farrell. He's a good dude. I don't know what his position was on this, but we look towards Federal Way and say, you know what? They're not as crazy as a Seattle. They, you know, maybe make decisions we don't always agree with, but that's every city's going to be like that. But we look to them and we say, hey, they're maybe not as crazy as we thought. And then they do something like this. Meanwhile, speaking of crazy, let's turn our gaze to the city of Sumner, where a naked man rushed to stop a fire outside of his home. Now, of course, he was naked for a reason. This happened in the middle of the night. Well, not the middle of the night. Well, actually exactly the middle of the midnight. It happened July 5th. He was asleep when his fiance woke him up saying, an orange fireball just hit between our house and our neighbor, and it looks like there's a fire. And he's someone who sleeps in the nude, I guess. It'd be weird if Wesley woke up and he was clothed and said, I will not fight a fire with clothing because I don't want to get any of my clothing to catch on fire. And then he got nude beforehand. But he grabbed a garden hose as he went outside and he began fighting the flames. He says his fiance woke him up. He spoke with King 5.
6: So when I just started spraying right here, I mean, I was this close to it and it was just raging about 7 or 8 feet above the fence. And, you know, this is what I had to do. At that moment, is every second matters, and that fire could have taken off and we could have lost both homes. And at that point, it's like, I don't care if someone sees me naked for a few seconds, if it means saving two homes and two families because they have kids, we have kids.
1: Good on him, because I would be putting on clothes. I would risk losing both homes so that I can put on a shirt and pants. And I don't even sleep in the nude. I don't need you seeing me in my boxers and shirtless. I'm like, nope, I'm not going to do that. Now, this is a guy who served the Navy for 8 years. And he said, look, it was all about his training.
6: I was using my training. I knew the instinct had kicked in and I wasn't thinking, I was acting. 100%. I would not hesitate again. Naked doesn't matter. I'll do it again.
1: In fact, he did the interview naked. I'm kidding. Thankfully, he's also okay. You can hear him. He suffered some minor burns to his foot and I guess his forearm. But as he pointed out, the home was spared. The neighboring home was spared. I think they only had some minor damage. I imagine this was due to some sort of errant firework, given the fact that it happened a little after midnight on July 5th. So that means after July 4th, festivities goes to midnight. People were still firing fireworks. And that's what I'm assuming happened here. So it ended up doing well by all. Except now the neighbors look at him funny because they know what he's packing. 1-800-465-8770 for your text. Don't forget, I am guest hosting News Nation tomorrow night, the Katie Pavlich Show, 7 p.m. Guest hosting, not a guest. I'm actually hosting it. Later today, I'm going over to the News Nation team to meet with everyone, check out the set, and get my bearings on the studio camera situation. So I'm looking forward to it. I hope you end up watching it. If you can't, you don't know where to find News Nation, Google it. You can check out the videos that we'll post over at all of our social media channels. You're listening to The Jason Rantz Show. When we come back, an outrageous move that the U.S. men's national team have to deal with. I'm sure they're not going to want to publicly complain about it because it's politically correct. 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
1: Well, normally you get to pick the news, but when I'm on the road, I pick the news. Each U.S. men's player for the World Cup, for the U.S. men's national team, they earn $246,153 each and every one of the men's players, regardless as to whether or not they even played. However, an equal check goes to a team that never kicked a ball in the tournament. The U.S. men made the round of 16 at the World Cup. Lost, disappointing result, 4-1 to Belgium at Lumen Field in Seattle. And FIFA cut U.S. soccer a check for $16 million. But what happens to the money is the story. According to ESPN, U.S. soccer keeps 20% off the top. The remaining 80% gets cut in half. One half, the $6.4 million, goes to the 26 men who earned it on the field or earned it by making the team. The other half, another almost $6.5 million, goes to 26 women who will play a different tournament next year in a completely different competition against different opponents for a different prize pool. That works out to $246,153.85 per player, per man who played, and per woman who didn't. They call this equal pay. It's not equal pay. This is a wealth transfer that is sort of dressed up in a jersey, and it was negotiated back in 2022. This was the peak of an era when every institution in America, it seemed, was terrified of being called sexist on Twitter. And so today we're going to do the thing that sports media refuses to do, is look at the numbers, all of the numbers. And first, let's start with the mechanics, because they do matter in a story like this. Under the collective bargaining agreements that U.S. Soccer signed with the national teams, both men and women, back in 2022, World Cup prize money from the men's 2026 tournament and the women's 2027 tournament gets pooled. The federation gets their 20%, and that covers the costs associated with doing the training and all the travel, all that stuff. The rest gets split down the middle between the two rosters. But there's a catch that many of the proponents of this don't actually mention. The women haven't even qualified for the 2027 World Cup yet. Now, I expect that they will. The women's team is good, but they still have to beat El Salvador on November 27th in this winner-go-home CONCACAF quarterfinal. So the women's $6.4 million

was 36.8 million. That was the most watched soccer telecast in American history, and it happened in Seattle in prime time, and it broke a record set 1 week earlier by the exact same men's national team that took on Bosnia. That pulled in 26.4 million. And that, by the way, that was a midday game. Compare that to the women's most recent World Cup. The U.S. women's national team, their round of 16 loss to Sweden back in 2023, only drew 2.52 million viewers. The men's round of 16 loss drew 30 million. Same round, same stage, same exit. Now, the timing was a little bit different. There's no doubt. The women's game aired at 5 a.m. because it was done in Australia. It was their time zone. And I think that that's a fair caveat. But use their best number. Their best number was the biggest group stage audience in 2023, which is a primetime match, our time, primetime in the United States, against, it was the Netherlands. And that best number for them drew 6.43 million. I looked it up this morning. So the men's group stage matches this summer average more than that per sort of 15-minute window. I'm just looking over the numbers. That's significant, right? That's obviously significant. The money gap is even wider than the ratings gap. FIFA projects about $8.9 billion or so in revenue from the World Cup for the men. $3.9 billion in broadcast rights, $3 billion in tickets and hospitality. The men's prize pool is $650 million, with the champion taking home $51 million. Now, obviously, they're not going to get that because they're already out. The entire prize pool for the Women's World Cup in 2023, every single team combined, was $110 million. The payout for the U.S. women's national team in 2023, after they finished, again, they were booted in the round of 16, just like the men, was $1.87 million. So the women's half of this pooling arrangement contributed less than $2 million last cycle. The men's half contributed $16 million this cycle, this week. That's not a partnership, is it? Right? That is subsidizing. That is subsidizing the women's team. The second problem, of course, is the issue that the deal was ratified in 2022. And while I doubt any of the 26 men on the current roster would say anything because they understand the implications of complaining about this, but a chunk of the men on this team now were either teenagers or fringe prospects when that CBA was signed. So they never actually got a vote on it. They never sat at the table. They never got a say at all in what was agreed to. And so now they inherit a contract that hands away $250,000 per man of money earned by their play at the World Cup in front of the biggest television audience in the history of American soccer. How is that fair to them? How is that fair to them? In any other industry, we would call that what it is. It's workers bound by a deal cut before they actually arrive, surrendering wages to people outside their bargaining unit. Imagine telling some Boeing machinist in Everett that half of his overtime goes to a different plant in a different state for a different employee building a different airplane because some committee decided back in 2022 that it polls better to make that kind of choice. The union hall would burn down by lunch, and no one would blame them for being upset. Just remember the context of that 2022 signing. It came at the end of this, I think it was like a 6-year pressure campaign, lawsuits, a $24 million settlement that politicians were grandstanding about, sponsors were panicking over, stadium crowds were chanting equal pay. U.S. soccer wasn't negotiating economics. It was negotiating a public relations surrender during the 2020-2024 stretch of that season. And this was at a time where every single institution in this country, from your kid's school district to the Pentagon, had to rewrite policy to satisfy some ideologically driven mob. The contract is a fossil from that era. It wasn't about fairness. It was about politics. And the third problem in all of this, and this one, I think, cuts in both directions. If you believe in merit pay, believe in all of it. The men lost 4-1 at home in Seattle in front of 30 million people. The structure that rewards them is $246,000 per man before you count the $10,000 per match U.S. soccer pays each player, win or lose. A merit system would pay them less for that performance, right? Not the big number because they lost. A merit system would pay these men less for that performance, not protect the number.

0: So spare me the argument that guaranteed money is what attracts talent. That's not true. Christian Pulisic makes his fortune at AC Milan. The national team checks is a rounding error for the top of the roster, at least. And it's certainly a windfall for the people at the bottom. But even go the other way. If the women's national team ends up winning the World Cup, the longer they're in, the more revenue is generated. Again, the revenue is apples to oranges between the men. But pushing that part aside, shouldn't the women make more than the losing team on the men, like, or commensurate with that, like whatever the ratio is? I would argue it should be that way. But this arrangement doesn't. Now, look, at the end of the day, this is what they agreed to. This is what they signed on to. It's their right to do it. But it does seem wrong, and especially for the players who had nothing to do with the contract negotiations. And there were a lot of players who put blood, sweat, and tears and actually did help get this team as far as they went. And equally disappointing, I think, is, look, I like Christian Roldan. He's on the team. He's a Seattle Sounder. He didn't play a single second. And I don't think he is deserving of the exact same amount as Florin Balogun. I just don't think that they're worth the same. And the same, Gio Reyna, who didn't play as many minutes, should he be making the same as Malik Tillman, who played every single minute and scored goals? No, of course not. And I like Gio Reyna. It just is a weird thing. But teams can do that, and I understand. It's kind of like the Friends issue on TV. They all got together and said, hey, we all want equal pay because we're all contributing to the show equally. We're all huge stars. It's the number one thing. Seinfeld did the same thing. Okay, fine. I get that. But imagine if it was Seinfeld saying, we're going to get paid, but we're going to give half of our salary to Friends, and Friends will give half of their salary to us, regardless of performance. That just doesn't make any sense. I'd like to hear from you, though. 1-800-465-8770 for your text messages. 1-800-465-8770. 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
0: Hey, it's Jason Rantz. Summer's here and everyone's on the road enjoying the outdoors. Chelan, Leavenworth, Westport. Doesn't matter where you're headed, you're getting there on roads that are a construction nightmare right now. Lane closures, sudden stops on the freeway, detours that dump you into traffic you didn't expect. One second you're cruising, the next you're slamming the brakes because some dude ahead of you didn't see the cones in time. 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
10: An apparent admission of guilt. I'm Lisa LaSera, Fox News. At the pretrial hearing for Tyler Robinson, the man accused of killing Charlie Kirk, a video entered into evidence of an interview with Lance Twiggs, Robinson's former roommate and romantic partner.
11: In the video interview, Twiggs tells prosecutor Ryan McBride about his relationship with Robinson and messages he received from him the night and day after Charlie Kirk was killed. He said on September 10th, Robinson left early saying he had a long drive to work and heard from him again at 11 that night when he got a text message directing him to a note that he'd left.
10: Fox's Claudia Cowan in Provo. That letter contained an apology to Twiggs. Robinson wrote he had the opportunity to take out Charlie Kirk and he took it, and it said that if Twiggs was reading it, Robinson was likely dead or facing a lengthy prison term. 8 men are charged with terrorism and attempted murder for the roles in a foiled sniper and drone attack during the UFC fight at the White House last month. 7 of the men were arrested last month. The 8th was arrested this week. They were all indicted in Ohio. A former U.S. Olympian pleads not guilty to vandalizing the renovated reflecting pool near the Lincoln Memorial.
12: 67-year-old David Hearn entered a not guilty plea in a brief appearance in federal court. The former Olympic canoe racer is charged with a felony count of destruction of property, accused by federal prosecutors of deliberately ripping the liner from the Lincoln Memorial reflecting pool on June 19th. The case has become a political lightning rod, with President Trump alleging vandalism is responsible for peeling paint and algae marring a $16 million upgrade to the reflecting pool. Hearn says he reached into the pool to examine coating already peeled and touched a chunk attached to the side of the pool.
10: Fox's Jared Halpern in Washington. A federal judge released Hearn while he awaits trial. 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
18: Hey, John, why don't you tell everybody why you started going to longevity medical clinic?
19: No, I don't want to do that. I can tell you, I started going to longevity medical clinic before I started doing these commercials, but that why I went is not important.
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19: 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We balance all that stuff, and I can do the Pledge of Allegiance without crying. But I've also noticed that I deal with stress a lot better, don't I?
18: Yes, you're a lot easier to live with.
19: Yes.
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If Donald Trump is a poor person's idea of a rich man, an insult that turned out to be gold for Donald Trump, then Graham Platner is a rich person's idea of a poor man. Here we are again. The U.S. Women's National Team demand for equal pay has now taken half of the pot of gold brought in by the U.S. men's national team. I feel like I've been here before. It's Will Kane Country.

0: Cane Country, streaming live at the Will Cane Country YouTube channel, the Will Cane Facebook page. We're here for you. We hope you will. Do us a favor, just hit that follow button on your phone at Spotify or on Apple, because as it's become our regular treat, we're joined once again by comedian Vince August. What is up?
1: Clapping?
2: Well, I can only imagine what topic we're covering that you made sure to have me in today.
0: I'm thinking. I brought you up in our morning meeting, and I said, this is a topic that Vince has actually brought up with us. I have been doing this career for 16 years. 16 years I've been in broadcasting. Somewhere along in the line, I'd say, what is it, probably 4 years into it, 5 years into it, the concept of virality sort of comes around, right? So in 16 years, this Dan Play Part 1 is the most viral thing I've ever done. Hold on, before you hit play, my most interesting part of this to me is that it went viral years after I did it. Like, I did it and it was fine and it was great and all that, but it shocked me when kids started coming up to me and going, hey, I saw this, and I'm like, oh yeah, I did that a long time ago.
1: It still comes up.
0: I can't tell you how many people have. It still comes up. How many people? And it ties into the news today. Here's part one. Let me do something that I'm afraid nobody wants to hear or know. Tell you why it's like this. Now, there's two things, first of all. When you talk about, as Trevor Scales just laid out, the bonus difference between the men's team and the women's team, between what a winner, if it had been the U.S. men, would get in the World Cup and the women. The women got a pool, or got paid out from a pool of $30 million from the Women's World Cup. The men would draw from a pool of $400 million, okay? $400 million, $30 million. Why is that? It's because the Men's World Cup generates $6 billion in revenue.
1: Mm-hmm.
0: The Women's World Cup generates $131 million in revenue. Okay, so the debate was about, at the time, what year was that? 2018, probably?
3: That's right. You want to hear something funny?
0: Equal pay.
3: Real fast?
0: Yeah.
3: So I was getting that clip, right? And it said, bookmarks, like the clip, or the full thing, and it said, Max Kellerman speaks out on this.
2: You didn't even get credit. You didn't even get credit for it.
0: Hell with that. Yeah. That's the only one I've ever seen said that. I'm getting plenty of credit, Max. Max would never make this argument.
1: Max
0: trust me.
1: Touch that.
2: They didn't even get credit.
0: The official video? Well, what are you talking about? On ESPN's YouTube channel?
3: Yeah. I got it from the official video on the YouTube channel. It's not like ESPN.
0: Oh, BS. ESPN is saying that's Max?
3: No. It's not ESPN labeling it. It's auto-generated chapters within the video. And it identified you as Max because of your beard.
1: Flares.
0: Okay, the issue was equal pay between the U.S. men's and women's national soccer team. And this was at a time when the women were saying, we get a fraction of what the men get. We win the World Cup. They always go out in the round of 16 or in 2018, the men didn't make the World Cup. And so I'm explaining, quite honestly, basic economics to people here. Because the debate is always like unfair, sexist. Well, here's how we're back in this moment. The men just played in the World Cup. They're out in the round of 16. They had the nation's attention. I mean, absolute captured. Against Bosnia, 30 million watched on Fox. I think another 12 to 15 watched on Telemundo. So you're talking about 42 million people. Same thing for Belgium, roughly the same numbers. 30 million on Fox, 12 million on Telemundo, which is the highest rated broadcast out of anything, I believe, except for Super Bowls or NFL games, probably Super Bowls. I don't even think an NFL playoff game gets those numbers. It was huge. And obviously, with that kind of ratings comes big money. And everybody knows this. And that's why the World Cup has gigantic sponsorships and commercials and everything else. Well, today the news is out. This is the way it's going to work. That U.S. soccer was awarded $15 million for the men's national team performance at the World Cup. It's going to distribute $6 million to both the men's and women's teams, split it evenly. The money will remain in an account until the conclusion of the Women's World Cup and then be distributed to the players after next year's tournament. Now, this is what they were asking for, right? Which is totally unfair. The Women's World Cup will not generate this number of eyeballs, will not generate that level of revenue. And so the men are handing over some gigantic percentage of what they earned to the women. We'll start there.
3: Well, I think this is fine because, like, I have to give 100% of my paycheck to my wife. So it's not, this is not that bad.
2: But Will, they negotiated it. I mean, it's one of it's one of those things that you look and say, well, you guys made this deal. So it's,
0: they negotiated events over the barrel of popular BS.
1: Yep.
0: And here's the other thing they negotiate.
2: Granted.
0: I want you to look, Dan, I want you to look this stuff up as I go. The women negotiated at that time a base level salary. The men do not. So what was important to the women were security.
2: Right.
0: I think each woman player gets like 150 grand in base salary. And then they get at the time, they got a chunk of their percentage of revenue. The men get nothing. No base. They get paid nothing. Only a chunk of the percentage that they earn. So now the women have a base and the upside. The men have no base and they share the upside with the women. That's what the women get.
1: Mm-hmm.
0: And you're right, they negotiated this eventually, but because I guess I lost debates like that, you know? Which, by the way, play the second half. This is where I lay out a little more of the economics. Yeah,
2: give me some more Max Kellerman.
0: If you want to talk about pay disparity, the Women's World Cup players get paid out 20% of the total revenue. The men get paid out 7%. As a percentage point, they are getting much more. The problem is, for anybody desiring equal pay, and by the way, I think equal pay is a ridiculous concept in and of itself. If the women generate more revenue, they should get paid more than the men. Don't strive for getting the same. Strive for getting what you're worth. And if you're worth more, then get more.
4: Ooh.
0: All right, so that's the most viral thing I've ever done right there.
1: So I knew you.
0: But really, that's the first thing you ever saw of me?
1: Yeah, I think so.
2: That made me follow Max Kellerman on X.
0: So the women seem to have won the debate. They're going to get everything they want.
2: Well,
0: they're getting so much.
2: They were actually negotiating a worse deal for themselves, if I'm not mistaken, back when. Their deal was actually being negotiated worse. And this, they were actually told, no, look, we have a better deal for you. Take this one instead. And they almost like begrudgingly took this one, not realizing how great it was for them. Someone could Google that and tell me if I'm right or wrong, but I'm pretty sure that they were actually negotiating a worse deal. And then this one got presented to them and was like, look, we have an even better one for you. The weird thing about it to me is that they take, I think the top, was it 20%, and it goes to just U.S. soccer to help develop the programs. And then the balance of the 80% is split 50-50, and then they split that between the players, if I'm not mistaken. To me, look, if you want to grow the sport, and after watching a Belgium game, we should probably want to grow it a little bit more. They should be taking a bigger cut off the top to really help the game, because a lot of what all the other players around the world I hear is it's more important that you're wearing the jersey and playing for your country than the actual pay itself. Because, look, all of these players are professional soccer players on teams around the world, whether it's Premier League, whether it's Serie A, whether it's here. So they're making money regardless. So do you really want to grow the sport in your country or not? That was the part that, if anything, offended me.
0: Well,
2: was that
0: 20%. I don't know how this works, Vince. But, look, everybody's having a debate right now about why the U.S. men's soccer isn't better, right? And we can go through it. Honestly, we could do a 12-part series on it.
2: Yeah.
0: But I think that most people would probably at least throw into the mixer money. Like, they'd figure out, like, you just did.
2: Yeah.
0: You said investment. Investment means money. Mauricio Pochettino, Not Italian.
2: He Argentinian. Is.
0: Argentinian.
2: He's Italian. Like
0: I know. It's a lot of those Argentinians are, you know. I had to talk to my son about it last night. He goes, you realize these Argentinians aren't even from Argentina? I'm like, yes, they are. They're Italians.
2: Go ahead,
0: they
2: Mayor.
0: Moved a couple generations ago.
2: Go ahead, like, Mr. Mayor. You can
1: say like they're American.
3: If you're lucky, yeah. They're Italians.
2: No, go ahead, Mayor Mandami. Continue your point. Go ahead. Yeah.
1: Put everyone in a box.
0: See, here goes Dan. Put everybody in a box. Now we can't have an interesting conversation. We're all just gray aliens. Yeah. We all look the same, act Sorry. The same. We're just blah. Let's take a quick break, but continue this with Vince August, comedian here on Will Kane Country.
4: 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Will Kane Country.
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0: Welcome back to Will King Country. We're still hanging out with comedian Vince August. Pochettino's expensive. Dude's coached everywhere. Huge. So how did we get him? Well, we had to pay him like $5 to $6 million a year. We didn't have the money to pay him. Do you know what they did? Dan, by the way, will you look up while we're talking the ratings on the last Women's World Cup? I want to compare that to the men and what they just got.
3: I do have the amount of money.
0: Hold on real quick. I'm going to finish this.
3: Yeah.
0: Okay, I want that in just a second.
3: Okay.
0: The U.S. soccer went to a rich guy in New York. I can't remember which one it is. He's a private equity guy, and he paid for Pochettino's salary. So the point of money, we had to go get benefactors. In the end, we can debate about whether or not it was worth it. We didn't get any further than we always went. But there is a general belief, hey, you're going to have to pay people. And here we are forking over, you know, half of it to the women's team.
2: Right.
0: That didn't earn it.
2: But that's what I'm saying. That's what offended me the most, is that we took this money and we only took 20% of that pool and decided to give it to U.S. soccer and then divide the other part to that pro athletes already getting paid in their respective. And listen, I don't want to see these guys not get paid. I don't want to see these girls not get paid. Let them get paid. But 80-20? Do we want to grow the sport or not? If you want to grow the sport, then as someone who wears that jersey that wants to see the future generations get better, maybe make that 60-40 and let 40% of that money go to the sport if you really want to grow it.
0: Before we do that, I would say, show me you have a plan, U.S. soccer.
2: Wow,
0: I want to know if we get, it's like Democrats. I'm not just going to shovel money at you. You have no history of showing me you know how to spend that money to a successful end. So I'd like to see U.S. soccer's plan. Let me see your plan, Democrats, before you tax me at 45%. You know,
3: we're just going to take LeBron Patrick James and put him on a soccer pitch.
0: Well, here we
3: go. Idea.
0: Here we go. Go ahead and give me the numbers. You both have different numbers, and I'm curious what they are.
1: Sure. I have from 2023 article says U.S. audience for FIFA Women's World Cup final drops to 2.2 million.
0: Okay, the final. Was America in that final?
2: No.
3: I don't think we were.
0: Yeah, I don't think they were there.
3: I think we got kicked out.
0: Okay, well, hold on, but we can do apples to apples.
2: Yeah.
0: 2 million in that women's final.
1: Mm-hmm.
0: Obviously, the U.S. is not going to be in the men's final. What do you think the ratings will be? And we're just talking America, I assume, at this point. Those ratings are just America.
1: Yeah.
0: What will be the men's final ratings? Let's say if it's France versus Argentina again.
2: Wow.
0: What will it be?
1: 25.
2: I would go higher.
0: I don't know if it'll be that high.
2: Really?
0: That's high, guys.
1: Really?
3: I think
0: without America in it?
2: Yeah.
1: I don't know. People are super into
0: without
1: it.
0: America in it?
2: Yeah.
3: I think it was pretty high for Argentina,
1: what
3: too.
1: What about all the foreigners in the U.S. right now?
2: Yeah.
3: Yeah, that's what I was telling you, Will. Yeah. I mean, you got to take into account all the illegals here. They love their soccer.
2: Wow.
0: Well, they're watching on Telemundo. So that's a different. Okay, maybe you guys are right. Maybe it'll be 20, 25. Well, you can probably look that up, Dan. What was the men rating from 2022? What it was France and Argentina. What was that number? But, so what? If you guys are right, you're talking about 10 times the audience. 10 times the audience for the men's. And by the way, that's just America. This is a pool of money that also derives from the World Cup and FIFA at large. And so it's a percentage of the entire revenue generated from the World Cup. And if you think, if your position is, we're so sexist in America, might I introduce you to the rest of the world? They don't give a hot damn about the Women's World Cup. You think in England, you think in Italy, they don't even think it's ladylike that they should be playing soccer. That's a fact, culturally. It's changing. It's changing a little bit. But the rest of the world doesn't care at all about women's soccer, and they are exponentially more passionate about men's soccer than we are. So that gulf in revenue, once you expand the market beyond America, gets even wider, wider, wider, wider in every country.
1: In the U.S., the last...
0: Go ahead, Dan.
1: The $26 million in the U.S. for 2022 final, $570 million worldwide.
0: Look at that. Look at that. So, by the way, $2 million for the women in America. I bet if you spend that worldwide... It's not like that. It doesn't. What did you say? 26 million for America and 500 something million worldwide. Watch that.
1: Yep.
0: What do you think the worldwide audience is for the Women's World Cup? If it's 2 million in America, I'd suggest to you it's under 20 worldwide.
3: Well, the women in the last World Cup, our women got 1.87 million contributed to the pool. So,
2: wow.
3: We and the men just got 15, so I'm going to guess it's pretty substantial.
0: All right. Seven, eight times as much.
1: $222 million for women last Women's World Cup final.
0: Higher than I thought. Wow. It's half the men, but that's way higher than I thought. Interesting. That ratio's off, by the way. Like,
2: by a lot.
0: Percentage of Americans of... Of the total, I mean, that suggests maybe we don't love women's sports as much here. Let's take a quick break, but continue this with Vince August, comedian here on Will Cain Country.
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0: Welcome back to Will King Country. We're still hanging out with comedian Vince August. All right, I want to take some time here, Vince, to talk about Graham Platner. I think there's some pretty interesting conversations here about Platner. Let's start with this. Let's start with the people. We haven't played this video, but let's start with the people that found Platner. They were interviewed by the Wall Street Journal. So these are the DSA. Like, their job was to go out there and find a guy, a working class guy, and they were interviewed about how much they vetted him. So these two are gems.
1: At this point, you hadn't vetted Graham Platner. You hadn't done a full scrub of who he is. How did you go about vetting him? And why did you?
2: We paid a nice firm a whole chunk of money and got some stuff back. Some of what you've seen on the news we got back. Other stuff we didn't.
1: Did the vetting process turn up the tattoo that became so controversial?
2: No.
3: Look at her. Look at him.
4: But how do you vet?
0: It's so great.
4: But in a vetting process.
0: It's so great.
4: At what point do you say, hey, listen, you've answered all of our questions. Real quick, hey, can you take off your shirt?
3: it's like in Succession. Well, how many times have you read mine?
0: For those of you listening on radio or
4: your pants real quick,
0: Spotify or Apple, let me paint a picture for you. These two, I'd say they're in their early 30s would be my guess. She is what seems to be about a 4'8" little Asian girl with glasses on who is a giggle fest while her husband or boyfriend answers every question. Her contribution is to repeat the last word he says in a sentence and to giggle. And he is the biggest beta you have ever seen. And he talks like a teenager. He, like, doesn't finish his sentences as though what he said at that, with that half sentence is obvious.
4: For those
0: and
4: of
0: I
4: you,
0: saw somebody describe as vocal fry.
4: If you're
0: is that
4: driving,
0: vocal fry?
4: If you're driving in your car listening to the show and you're trying to picture these two people, imagine you're driving behind a Subaru and you pull up next to it and you look and you're like, oh, okay.
3: And there's a coexistence.
0: No, no, no. I have to change your image. You're driving behind a Subaru and you pull up. And you're met with half a measure of surprise that it's not a lesbian. And then you go, oh, but still makes sense.
3: Depends what kind of Subaru.
4: Yes.
0: I heard somebody say vocal. These two are like the perfect, like, whatever. Is it millennial, probably? Vocal fry. What is vocal fry? How they talk? Do you know what I'm talking about,
3: vocal
0: Dan?
3: Vocal fry. Isn't that usually like, oh, my God.
5: So they end it.
3: Like that. Where you let your voice trail off a little bit to sound like you have no care in what you're saying, but you actually do. It's just an affectation.
0: Right.
4: He's such a great guy.
0: And you make that little guttural thing as you eat every vowel.
3: You really want that.
4: Oh my God, I love Maine.
3: I need to get a tattoo removed.
4: Such great lobsters.
0: So the real victim in this whole Graham Platner, who's now dropped out of the main senatorial race, the real victim here is actually the media. They were sold a falsehood. Just listen first to Jen Psaki.
6: It is an end to what has been an unpredictable, incredibly tumultuous, at times fascinating, simply because of the political story, and ultimately deeply enraging political career for Graham Platner, enraging for all of us. And we have covered this race from the very beginning on purpose, because I think it's important that we don't put our heads in the sand and just project upon all of you what we think and only talk to people at a table in Washington, D.C.
0: She kind of does the vocal fry, doesn't she?
3: She can
0: do that on her vowels a little bit? What are you talking about? You a big Psaki fan?
3: I've always had a little crush on her. I don't know why.
4: Oh,
0: really?
4: That's a rough one.
0: Really?
3: Huh. I like redheads. My wife's redhead.
4: Oh, okay. So that's
0: true.
4: All right. You got a kink.
0: Yeah.
4: All right. I got it.
3: She was doing a little vocal fry, though. You're right.
0: Well, if you like redheads, well, I've got more for you.
3: Oh, no.
0: Because I've got Molly Jong fast. What is her... I don't know what she is. What I mean, not gender-wise. What is her job? What is Molly Jong's
3: American
0: fast
3: journalist.
0: Job?
5: She's a journalist.
0: Yeah. American...
3: Political commentator, author.
0: She's one of these people that I know of because she's ridiculously, insanely, nonsensically, politically, partisanly left. and then kind of flies under the banner of journalism. And here's what she says about the true victims in the story of Graham Platner.
7: You know, a lot of us, I interviewed him for my podcast. I've talked to his team. When the first New York Times article came out, I said, this reads sort of funny. What else is there? Is there something else coming out? And everyone told me up and down, absolutely not. And I think all of us heard that same thing from him, from his team. Nothing else coming out. This is clearly a misunderstanding. There's nothing more coming out.
0: So they were duped. They were duped by that little Asian girl and that beta dude. They pulled a fast one on everybody in the media.
3: But they blamed it on another company, by the way.
0: She's doing something with her vowels, too. Team and time. They drag those vowels out in an interesting way. I don't know what that is. Lying. So the media, Vince, they're the real victim here. That's what you do when you lie.
4: Lying? Is that what it is? Why would I lie?
0: Let's take a quick break, but continue this with Vince August, comedian here on Will Kane Country.
8: Lord of Will Kane Country, next.
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0: Welcome back to Will King Country. We're still hanging out with comedian Vince August. I saw somebody say this. They used to say this about Donald Trump as an insult. Donald Trump is a poor person's idea of what a rich man is. And it actually worked for Donald Trump, that insult, because it made him extremely accessible. Whether or not it was true or false, it's like, yeah, he's like a relatable rich person. When they, and they did, the academic elite went and looked for Graham Platner, what they were rich people finding their vision of what a poor person is. Graham Platner was a private school kid whose family had money, who started a fake oyster farm business, whose only client was his mom. And he somehow, probably because of the depth of his baritone, fit the image for them of this guy is working class. And, you know, somebody said he's a private school screw up. I saw our friend Alex Berenson say, no, he's not. You're getting that wrong. Private school screw-ups end up in rehab. This dude ended up a sociopath. He chose to do Blackwater and go to Afghanistan. Out of patriotism, that's pretty clear, but because this dude has serious issues and serious problems.
4: But let's play this thing out a little bit. In terms of real victims, are the real victims, I'm being sincere here, are they actually the voters? Because up until literally the last rape victim steps forward, alleged rape victim steps forward, they were all in on this guy regardless. And they voted for him and he won the primary. And now those people that looked, that knew everything, heard everything, that still voted for him, okay, they're now, because apparently, and listen, you could call this even election interference. All the House senators and Democrats that came out that said, you got to step aside, you got to step aside, you got to step aside. Gee, where have I seen this before? And now they're going to put in someone else. Those voters that voted for him in the primary, now they don't get a shot to decide who they want to vote for, because now they're going to all of a sudden throw somebody in and say, here's your candidate. I mean, look, for all we know, maybe 30-35%, who knows, even 40% of those people would have still voted for this guy, regardless of this. That's right? True. Let's be honest. They would have still voted for this guy. Okay. So they're really the
0: truth. I'm with you. I think the victims are those voters.
4: Yes.
0: Okay, I don't know if he's in the chat right now, but our boy First Round By, who's a Democratic Socialist and liked Graham Platner, he's the victim in this.
4: Yes.
0: And I'm gonna tell you why. I disagree with him. And I don't think we need socialists or democratic socialists or communists in the American government. And I would even go further. I mean, there was a time in America where if you were a communist, that was grounds for denaturalization. Right. So I'm on board with that stuff. We don't need that. However, the voters of Maine said we do want that. We want the democratic socialist. And if that's legally fine with America, then that is the voters' will. And the nobody has a bigger establishment problem than Democrats. Okay, they undercut Bernie Sanders for Hillary Clinton. We know that happened. They took out Joe Biden and placed in Kamala Harris. They have a history of undercutting their own voters. Now, I think it was you, Vince, that said to us last time you were here, you don't think this is a full-on embrace of socialism, that you think it's a middle finger to the establishment, in part.
4: Yes.
0: That was you, right, Vince?
4: That's what it means. Yeah.
0: Okay. Now, let's presume for a moment that you're right. This isn't a full-on embrace of socialism. It's rather a rejection of the establishment. If they do this, and they've already taken him off, and I'll

0: Christ. If you don't pick another Democratic socialist, if you pick some kind of mainstream Democrat in Maine, it will be self-defeating. You will create more Democrat socialists in Maine. I fully believe that. And I think
1: maybe
0: the Democrats are doing a combination. Vince, I think they're doing the Chuck Schumer world, right? We'll call that the establishment. They're trying to do two things at the same time. They're trying to play to this far left stuff and co-opt it. And they may have been successful a little bit with AOC, at least in part.
2: Not now.
0: Or they want to cut it out before it takes over. And that's what they've done with Plattner, right? They're playing footsie and also trying to keep the baby from actually growing. They're trying to do two at the same time. And what they've done in Maine is going to grow the baby. It will create more Democrat socialists.
2: And I think, and tagging on to what I said last time I was here, this is where the Democrats and the Democratic Socialists have to decide, am I going to let you, Democratic Party, am I going to let you socialists run in our primaries on our backs, or is it time that we cut apart? And you have got to call yourself a third party, because let's be honest, if this guy was not running as a Democrat, if this was a third party candidate, he's still running. He's still running because who's going to tell him to drop out? Mm. There's no one to tell him to drop out. So I think this is one of those inflection points. Democrats have to sit back and say, hey, do we really want these candidates running in our primaries? Or is it time to look at this and say, look, you guys are a third party. We can't have this mess again.
3: Now, the guy who's running.
0: Patrick, go ahead.
3: Well, the guy who's the likely replacement for Plattner is Troy Jackson. I saw a first round by mention him the last day or two, and so I looked into him, and he's kind of like walking that Plattner line where he's like, he's a logger, he's a Maine guy, he's kind of like this outdoorsy kind of guy, and he's also endorsed by like people like Bernie, but I don't think he's as radical.
2: But who came in second in the primary? Where's the person that comes in second in the primary? At what point do we look at the actual voters and say, look, this, you're first, that person's out, next person that got the most votes steps up? So this is why I don't want to hear about this soul of the democracy crap from anybody on that side. The people that scream that are the people that usually don't care about democracy. That's their cover.
0: Right.
2: If we yell about it enough, it looks like we're trying to save democracy, whatever the hell that is. And in the meantime, they subvert it every chance they get.
0: Yeah, totally agree.
3: It should be Janet Mills.
0: Totally agree.
2: It should be Janet Mills.
4: Thought-provoking interviews. Will Kane Country.
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4: And the job for Democrats is, if you don't want to lose to democratic socialism, then you need to make the argument and persuade the voters. Maybe you're right, Vince. You can be like, well, you're not going to do this on our ticket. You can do it on another ticket. But you can't do this backroom stuff. You can't take him out from the inside and replace him. That's what you can't do. You're losing your popular argument. The answer for that is not to negate the popular argument. It's to win the popular argument.
5: But will they do this every single time? When Biden was running, he was losing to Bernie. And what happens? South Carolina, who is it? Clyburn? Comes out,
4: yes,
5: and says, here's who we're voting for, everybody. That's not election interference. I mean, how are all these endorsements and withdrawing endorsements? How is
4: I don't think that is. Endorsements are not. But if you, how about this?
5: Well,
4: when the Democratic Party moves, they move the first primary to South Carolina.
5: That's what I'm saying.
4: On purpose.
5: Right.
4: So that voice, Clyburn's endorsement and the black vote in South Carolina
5: takes precedence.
4: Would have outsized influence on picking the next president.
5: Right. That's election interference. We did it this way for how many years? You know what? We can't take a chance on Bernie jumping back in again. So you know what? Let's start in South Carolina, where we know we have the guy who can make the endorsement to make sure that it turns out the way we want it. So again, the victims are always the voters.
4: Yeah. Yeah.
6: We have more from the lovely couple, if you want.
4: Go ahead.
5: Yeah, we got to hear from these people. I love this.
7: The Reddit posts, did that turn up in the vetting process?
8: The firm sent us a thing, and it had some of the posts, but it didn't have all of them.
7: And what did you think about that? How did you think your way through the fact that he had posted these things on social media?
8: I said none of this will or should stop him from becoming a U.S. senator.
4: Will or should.
5: Will or should. Linked to you in a vegan restaurant.
6: Talk before or first time?
4: I saw people spoofing it, like a couple of people, and you can't, because it's good enough on its own. You know what I mean? Like, what is she doing? What do you call that? She's kind of like massaging her hair or combing her hair the whole time he's talking and looking at him. I don't need to be playing her. I just need to see her.
5: Yeah, nervous tick.
6: Yeah.
4: Oh, it's incredible. As is Vince August.
9: Will, did you see that we got called, or you got called out by Ruthless today on their show?
4: No. What happened?
9: Yeah. They called you out for you calling out Josh Holmes. And they said
4: on
9: that you're
4: show?
9: Not. Yeah, yeah. They even played a clip of you doing it. And Josh Holmes has seen the light again. Yeah. They said you're not a team player.
4: What kind of team player? Fox team player?
9: Yeah. Yeah, that's what Smug said.
4: Damn right I'm not a team player.
5: Yeah. Independent thinker, baby.
6: Can't put him in a box.
5: Yeah.
4: In the words of Stephen A. Smith, hey, Smug, in the words of Stephen A. Smith, I'm not changing one syllable.
5: Right.
4: That's exactly where I stand.
5: And that's the bottom line, because Max Kellerman said so.
6: Yeah.
4: Tag that video as Max Kellerman calls out Comfortably Smug. as a tease, Ruthless will be on the Will Cain Show later today on Fox News Channel at approximately 4:50 Eastern Time. Vince August, always love having you on. Thank you so much, Vince.
5: My pleasure, brother. Thank you for having me.
4: That's going to do it for Vince, Tinfoil Pat, Two-A-Days Dan, and me. We'll see you again next time. Make sure you follow us on Spotify or Apple.

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3: Testimony from a key witness. I'm Lisa Lacera, Fox News. On day four of the pretrial hearing for Tyler Robinson, the man accused of gunning down Charlie Kirk last September on a college campus in Utah, a video interview with Lance Twiggs, Robinson's former roommate and romantic partner, was played.
4: Twiggs says Robinson left early on the morning of September 10th and claims not to have heard from him until 11 that night. Text messages were shown and read in court where prosecutors say Robinson admitted to Twiggs that he was the one who assassinated the conservative commentator and had left a confession note under his keyboard. Twiggs finally saw Robinson in person the next day. Twiggs says while Robinson talked about politics, he did not specifically mention Kirk before the day of the shooting.
3: Fox's Claudia Cowan in Provo. Robinson is charged with aggravated murder and has not entered a plea. He turned himself into authorities a day after the shooting. The hearing continues tomorrow. The Wall Street Journal is reporting that Israel recently shared intelligence with the United States, indicating Iran was considering a new plot to assassinate President Trump. Mexico will request criminal charges following the deaths of several migrants in U.S. immigration custody.
5: Mexican Foreign Minister Roberto Velasco criticized the Trump administration's treatment of his nation's citizens Thursday, announcing Mexico will push the U.S. Justice Department to file criminal charges following the deaths of 17 migrants. According to the Mexican government, 14 migrants have died while in ICE custody, while three others were killed during immigration operations. The announcement came following protest over the deadly shooting of Lorenzo Salgado Araujo by an ICE agent this week. He was a Mexican national living in Houston. ICE says Araujo attempted to ram the agent with his vehicle when he was shot.
3: Fox's Tom Graham. 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
20: Graham Plattner calling it quits in Maine, as the political establishment of the Democratic Party is framing him for rape. We'll go over this incredible story during the show today and check in with our friends from the Maine Wire in the process. Bipartisan praise for Trump accounts? Yep. And from a 2028 Democratic contender, no less. We have that audio for you. And the great Jim Jordan of Ohio gives an update from Capitol Hill on what to expect when Congress returns to work next week. Today is Thursday, July the 9th. We broadcast live from New York City, and we'll see you tonight on CNN at 5:30 and again at 10 o'clock Eastern. On this day, we remember one of history's most famous rides. The year was 1040 in the English city of Coventry. People there were groaning under heavy taxes imposed by the powerful earl who ruled that town. His wife had heard the cries of the people. She could bear it no longer, and she intervened with her husband, pleading for him to ease their burden. She was quite persistent, and finally, perhaps believing that she would never agree, the earl made an astonishing offer. He said, "I'll lower the taxes if you'll ride naked through the streets of Coventry." Now, that was meant to end this conversation. Instead, to the surprise of the earl, the empathetic wife accepted. And before dawn, she sent word throughout the town, "Stay indoors, close your shutters, turn away. Grant me my dignity, and I will win your relief." The people, so moved by her intervention, honored her request. The streets fell silent as she rode, her long hair flowing around her. Doors, curtains, windows all stayed shut that day. All except for one, they say. One shutter was cracked open. One man simply couldn't resist a look at the beautiful Lady Godiva. Legend has it that he was instantly struck blind by this transgression. You know, Tom was his name. And today we remember the ride of Lady Godiva through the streets of Coventry on this day in 1040. when we recall that lusty villager by referring to someone as a peeping Tom. Now, as we peer through the cracks to look upon today's news, the push to bring attention to one of the president's signature ideas has earned a new fan. A Democrat, in fact, Governor Wes Moore of Maryland, in an interview this week credited Trump for doing something that lots of politicians talked about but could never achieve. The idea, of course, Trump accounts. Listen to Wes Moore in Cut 7.
0: I will give this administration credit for this, is that we've had Democratic presidents and Republican presidents who have not been able to get this done, and it actually got done. So this is actually a smart policy. I hate the fact that he called the Trump accounts.
20: Now, these Trump accounts have already been a fabulous success. Over 6 million have signed up, and a vast majority of those have come from families in lower income brackets. Speaker Johnson reminds us today, and don't forget this, that every Democrat in Congress, every single one of them, voted against this idea last summer. Now, every one of you with a child under 18 is eligible to qualify for the one-time $1,000 deposit from the government. The child must be a U.S. citizen born between January 1st, 2025, and December 31st, 2028. You can do this by visiting TrumpAccounts.gov. Makes all the sense in the world. Common sense, you might say. Travel note, if you're flying in or out of Palm Beach, Florida, the airport you used to know as PBI on your boarding pass is now DJT, Palm Beach International, now officially Donald J. Trump International. That is effective today. Eric Trump passes along this recording of air traffic control, Cut 11.
21: Attention all aircraft, effective immediately. Palm Beach International Airport is officially President Donald J. Trump International Airport. President Donald J. Trump International Airport. ATIS Information Hotel, now current. Trump Altimeter 3009.
22: There we go. It's official.
21: Always have an alpha foxtrot. Understand me and President Donald.
20: Politics news. You know by now, I am sure, that Democrat Graham Plattner has suspended his campaign for the Maine Senate seat. He made that announcement last night in an excruciatingly long video, 11 minutes, where he explained his decision. Here's part of it. Cut 8.
23: Amy and I struggled about getting into this. Last summer, right around this time of year, we sat down and we looked at each other and we said, if we believe in the kind of politics we think that we do, we have to do this. Over the past couple days, really yesterday and today, we have had to have that exact same conversation. We believe that for the movement to continue, it can't be me. And for that reason, we are suspending campaign operations.
20: Now, Plattner says he's suspending his campaign, but at least as of right now, he has yet to officially withdraw his candidacy. It's curious to me why Plattner is dropping out. He says in the video, the allegations are false. He also accused the Democratic political establishment of framing him, essentially. Now, wouldn't a man of the people here to take on the political establishment be more willing to fight them over what he says are false allegations? Democrats today simply want everyone to move on from this fiasco, to forget how much they overlooked on Plattner for so long, starting with that Nazi tattoo. They also want you to look away as the party of democracy throws the votes of tens of thousands of Mainers out the window. They had a primary. They held a vote. Plattner won easily. Nazi tattoo, domestic violence, bizarre violent statements, and all, Plattner won the race. And yet, today, it is as though that vote never happened. Party of democracy? Give me a break. Gas prices, interesting exchange on CNN last night for yours truly. I often hear Democrats screeching about gas prices, so I asked one last night, if she had any idea what a gallon of gas actually costs. Her name here is Neera Tanden. She worked for the Clintons for years and then was a top advisor in the Biden White House when gas topped $5 per gallon. Listen to this exchange in cut number 10.
1: He's back to bombing, but as a reminder to everyone, when there are bombings of Iran, essentially we all pay more for gas because prices of gas and prices of oil go up as they did today. And I think this is the conundrum that the president is in.
2: What's the price of gas today, you know?
1: The barrel went up to $78.
2: Okay.
1: Crude. So,
2: what's,
1: and it was
2: what's the price of a gallon of gas in the United States right now?
1: It's $4.30.
2: No, negative.
20: Just a reminder from me to you, do not let the Biden people lecture you one bit about the price of anything, especially energy. Let me give you the facts. Gas prices are $3.84 nationally. It was $4.16 a month ago. Back home in Kentucky, it's $3.45. And a friend texted this morning, he saw it for $3.09 in Louisville. Cheapest states right now are Indiana and Texas. A barrel of Brent crude is trading for $72 right now. It was $80 when Trump took over. It's a pretty major reduction. Just don't ask anyone who worked for Joe Biden for that information. They don't know, but folks, they are all too happy to lie to you about it. We have a great show for you today. John Featherston from the Maine Wire is here to talk more Graham Plattner, Victoria Coates on national security. Jim Jordan stops by for an update on Capitol Hill. 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We'll talk about the president's plane when we come back. It's Scott Jennings on Salem. Stay with us.
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24: Hey, it's Jason Rantz. Summer's here and everyone's on the road enjoying the outdoors. Chelan, Leavenworth, Westport, doesn't matter where you're headed, you're getting there on roads that are a construction nightmare right now. Lane closures, sudden stops on the freeway, detours that dump you into traffic you didn't expect. One second you're cruising, the next you're slamming the brakes because some dude ahead of you didn't see the cones in time. 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
1: All right, coming up in about 60 seconds, I want to talk about the president's plane, Air Force One, the new Air Force One. But first, if you want to do something meaningful with lasting impact during this 250th anniversary of America, I have an idea for you, and it will take you less than 10 minutes. The idea is that you should read the Declaration of Independence out loud. Now, my friends at Americans for Prosperity are leading a nationwide effort to help Americans rediscover the principles that made this country exceptional. Dignity, freedom, opportunity, self-government. Declaration tells us that all men are created equal, our rights come from our Creator, and government derives its just powers from the consent of the governed. These truths aren't museum pieces. They're the foundation of American liberty. They were then, and they are now. So right now, in the month of July, we encourage you to read the Declaration aloud. Do it with your family and friends at a cookout, on your porch, anywhere you are gathered up to celebrate America 250, and then you should talk about what those words ask of us today. 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It is Thursday, July the 9th. Common sense for the American people. Scott Jennings broadcasting here from New York. I wanted to talk for a moment about the president's air conveyance, Air Force One. I had a chance to see Air Force One, the new one, fly over Mount Rushmore when I was there on July the 3rd. Pretty cool. And I have to say, I like the new paint job. I like the way it looks. It's neat. But this plane is in the news this week. The president was flying home from Turkey, where he had attended the NATO summit. But he did fly home aboard the older Air Force One instead of the newer Boeing 747 that was recently gifted to the United States from Qatar. Now, the White House says the move was part of standard security and operational planning. The decision did come, and if you're watching the stream, you're seeing the old Air Force One there on your screen. That's what it used to look like, the light blue. The new Air Force One has a different paint job. But the new plane was taken overseas for the president to go to Turkey, but they didn't fly it home. They just decided to take the older plane. So a lot of people have been raising questions about all this today. You know, back when this plane came in, there was a lot of raging debate about whether Trump should have accepted it. You know, some people were claiming it was an ethics breach, you shouldn't be taking planes from foreign countries. You know, I recall being somewhat forgiving of it in the debates at the time. But I also recall arguing he shouldn't step foot in any aircraft without it being fully certified as safe and secure. I mean, my view is any plane the president's on ought to have all the bells and whistles and defensive mechanisms you'd expect out of the president's plane. And I also recall saying at the time, I doubt whether the military or the Secret Service would ever let the president get on a plane that they didn't believe was fully secure. So when I saw this story about bringing the old plane home, it bothered me a little bit because it made me worry about whether the new Air Force One was up to the job. So, and I see this debate going on online, and you may be hearing about it in your life. So I've asked the White House today about all of this so that I can report to you on this plane and all the rumors. And I want to read you the statement that I received just a few minutes ago from Stephen Chung, who is the White House Communications Director. He says, and I'm going to quote it, "The new Air Force One is a state-of-the-art aircraft that has been fitted with high-level security protocols that ensure the safety of the president and his staff. As the president has said recently, there are many enemies of America who have their sights on him, and we use every tool at our disposal to address those threats." Now, based on what I've heard, I do think there might have been a national security reason why the president took the old plane home from Turkey, but I don't think, based on what I've heard, it had anything to do with the safety mechanisms on the new plane. Chung also last night told ABC News that we use every tool at our disposal, including distraction and misdirection, to address the threats that the president faces. The Air Force also says the aircraft, the new aircraft, is safe, secure, and equipped with the most advanced technologies necessary to meet the requirements of the presidential mission. So I've heard from the White House, and I see here from the Air Force that they are assuring us that the new Air Force One is, in fact, safe and secure, that it's A-OK for the president to fly on it. Obviously, a decision was made not to bring it home with him aboard from Turkey. And maybe that should remain opaque for us so that we don't give away all of our national security secrets. But since this was in the news, I thought I'd bring you the latest reporting. We'll take a break and talk more Plattner dropping out in Maine when we come back. It's Scott on Salem. Stay with us.
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0: Not in the Oval Office or owning the libs on CNN. He's here with us. It's the Scott Jennings Show.
1: All right, Thursday, July the 9th. Welcome back to the show. I'm going to follow up on the political situation in Maine. You know, there's a Senate race going on up there. Susan Collins is the Republican incumbent. Democrats had previously nominated a man named Graham Plattner. They had a vote. He won most of the votes. He had the nomination, but now he is saying that he is suspending his campaign amid new allegations that he broke into a woman's house and raped her, although he says he denies that and that it was totally fabricated, that this never happened. Joining us from the ground in Maine to discuss all of this, the great John Featherston from the Maine Wire. John, welcome back to the Scott Jennings Show. A pretty dramatic turn of events, these allegations of rape against Graham Plattner, and then last night he puts out this video, 11 excruciating minutes. He looked like he was seething with anger to me. It was not conciliatory. He admitted nothing. He said it was totally false, and in fact, he insinuated that, that he was being framed by the Democratic establishment, I guess, for being too progressive. You've been covering Plattner and following this story as closely as anyone. What do you make of all this? And let me ask this question on top of it. He said he is suspending his campaign, but as at this moment, I don't think he's actually formally dropped out. Is that right?
14: Well, Scott, always a pleasure to join you. Thanks for having me. Yeah, I mean, yes, here's the bottom line. He said he's suspending his campaign, which is kind of cryptic to me when he said that, in an 11-minute video where he plays the victim and doesn't apologize for anything. I thought he came across as very disingenuous, but he has until Monday at 5 o'clock to officially file the paperwork to get off of the ballot. So I'm kind of looking at it as I don't believe any of this until he officially submits that paperwork to the Secretary of State's office by Monday. So it's going to be fascinating to watch, but watching him in that video, that what you saw in that video is what I saw the last 8 months of covering his campaign. He is a great stage actor. He's very, you know, he should go into theater. He'd probably make a lot of money because that's what he is. He's very theatrical and he's an actor. But him playing the victim last night here, and, you know, that was pathetic to watch. As a guy that, you know, he ran as the tough macho man, and now he's sitting on his back deck, you know, like, oh, poor me. Look at what the Democrats are doing to me. Well, you know, you are part of the Democrat machine. And I don't think there's too many people in the state of Maine right now that feel sorry for you, Graham. But I know I've talked to a lot of people this morning that they're angry about this video.
1: Yeah, the video is, I watched it all last night and just sort of marveling at his complete and total lack of conciliatory attitude at all. I mean, he is saying he's suspending his campaign, which I assume means he will drop out, although, as you point out, he hasn't done it yet. But I find it to be incongruent. If you are so sure that this is completely and totally fabricated, And you have posited yourself as a man of the people here to fight the corrupt political establishment. Isn't this the exact sort of thing that you would fight? Fake, false allegations brought against you by the corporate news media? I mean, on the one hand, he wants to frame this as the establishment and the media stopping him. And on the other hand, he's just sort of giving up on, you know, the entire ethos of his campaign. What do you make of that interesting duality?
14: Well, it just exposes his hypocrisy, because his whole campaign has been framed as, you know, I'm the disruptor. I'm the guy who's going to bring change to the corruption in politics. You know, and he's highlighted both Democrats and Republicans during his campaign. This was the golden opportunity for him, almost a gift to him, to say, listen, I told you I was the fighter that's going to fix things. And when he got, you know, initial blowback from his own party, you know, he crumbled. You know, I was making predictions yesterday that he wasn't going to drop out, you know, because, you know, an innocent man doesn't drop out. So there must be some credibility to this, you know, allegation. And there's other allegations out there, too, Scott, that I think that he was worried about as well. So.
1: All right. I want to talk to you about some reporting from the main wire. You are. And I want to make sure I underscore this is reporting that you all are picking up on the ground. And I think you're still working on it, perhaps, but it has to do with this question. I've heard this question from a lot of people. Well, if Graham Plattner is credibly accused of what is essentially breaking and entering and rape by this person, is law enforcement going to get involved in this? So that's kind of a top line question. You've got some reporting on what you're hearing might have been some communications between the Attorney General of Maine and at least Plattner's campaign, if not Plattner directly. What can you tell us about that for the record?
14: The Maine Wire has from multiple sources that there was a call placed from the Attorney General's Aaron Fry's office here in Maine to Plattner that if he did not drop out, that they would bring charges against him for this sexual assault allegation. So, you know, like I said, yesterday I was thinking that he was going to stay in, and then when this rumor started coming out that the AG called him and said, hey, you could be facing charges against that, all of a sudden it looks like they did a reversal, and he did drop out of the race. But it begs the question, shouldn't he be prosecuted no matter what?
1: Well, that is a question. I just want to make sure I understand this reporting correctly. The Maine Wire has multiple sources saying that the Attorney General told Graham Plattner, drop out or face prosecution. And you all feel confident in this reporting, and you're reporting it out on the Maine Wire. So now Plattner has said he's suspending his campaign. But to your point, I'm not sure it should matter whether he is in or out of a campaign. If he actually broke into a woman's house uninvited and raped her against her will, then it shouldn't matter whether he's on a ballot or not. It should only matter whether he broke Maine law. What can you tell us about your plans at the Maine Wire to follow up with the Attorney General's office about this? Because to me, if they were willing to threaten charges in the first place, then that means they had already decided this had reached the threshold at least of, you know, we need to look into this, right?
14: Well, last night I submitted a Freedom of Information Act to the Attorney General's office asking for all of their phone records. So we're waiting to get that information back. And, you know, you make it really easy for the Attorney General's office. You know, you don't have to dig up all this information. Just, you know, confirm that, you know, A.G. Fry or a representative of his from his office reached out to Plattner or one of Plattner's campaign people. And, we can, you know, make this go away real quick. But, you know, like I said, we've got this from multiple sources, so, you know, and we've reported it. So, you know, it's a breaking news story, and we're working on it.
1: So right now, the Attorney General of Maine, Fry, has not confirmed or denied the existence of this call that you have from multiple sources. Is that right?
14: That is correct. That is correct.
1: Okay. All right. We're talking to John Featherston from the Maine Wire. John, I got to... Go ahead, sir.
14: I was going to say, keep in mind that A.G. Fry was appointed by the current governor, Governor Janet Mills, who originally ran against Plattner for the seat. So the Democrat Party here in Maine is in total chaos. They don't know what to do. they're going to hold a convention. They don't know how people are going to be vetted as candidates. They really, really don't know what they want to do. The only thing very obvious is the Democrats wanted Plattner off the ballot. That was the only thing that very, very evident. And, you know, it begs the question, did, you know, Mills, you know, tell Fry to pick up the phone and call Plattner? And that's what we're investigating right now.
1: Well, we're going to follow your reporting very closely on this, because if the Attorney General made that call and you're able to track that down and they don't follow up on the possible criminality of this, to me, that would be a scandal in and of itself. We're talking to John Featherston from the Maine Wire, who's tracking this whole unfolding Graham Plattner Maine Senate race chaos. The Democrats, as you noted, are trying to figure out what to do next. A number of possible replacements for Plattner have emerged, including this guy Troy Jackson, who seems to be pushed by the Plattner wing of the party as kind of the next man up here from this, you know, supposed working class progressive wing of the Democratic Party. I want you to listen to this cut of Troy Jackson. He was on MS Now answering a question about his previous support for Plattner. Let's hear that in cut number one.
15: Let me ask you, because you campaigned with Graham Plattner during your bid for governor, even as all of these other controversies surfaced, old Reddit posts downplaying sexual assault in the military, since covered up tattoo resembling a Nazi symbol, he denied knowing what it meant, as well as allegations from past girlfriends about physically aggressive behavior, he denied those. But why were none of those controversies a breaking point for you?
16: I think the old Reddit post, I think even the tattoo, you know, there were plausible things that, you know, people can change and things like that.
1: Okay, that's Troy Jackson, who's going to face these questions if he becomes the next man up here for the Democrats. He's going to face these questions for the rest of the fall. Is that going to fly, that kind of an answer? Is that going to fly in a Maine Senate race?
14: No, I don't think it will. You know, a little background on Troy. He is the former state Senate president. He's been in, you know, Augusta politics for generations now. He ran for governor in this last election cycle, and he came in last, running against the establishment. There is no more establishment guy in Maine than Troy Jackson. He will tell you that he's a fifth-generation logger. He hasn't been in the logging business in a real long, long time. You know, he was happy to campaign with Plattner and Bernie Sanders, and, you know, ride that wave of momentum. But, you know, there's a lot of, you know, when he was the Senate president, he was overbilling, you know, the state for his expenses. He was caught doing that. He's had some, you know, egregious missteps here in Maine. Please have him be the nominee, because it would be great theater here in Maine, because He's not as, you know, to know him, he's a nice man, but he's not a good quality candidate. He's not going to become the next senator from Maine, that's for sure. So.
1: We got about 10 seconds here, John. I'll just ask you, of the names that are in the pool, Troy Jackson, this Nirav Shah, who's sort of the Maine version of Dr. Fauci, Sheena Bellows, Dan Kleben, Jordan Wood, David Costello. A lot of these names are not household names, of course, but you'll know who they are. In your opinion, which is most likely to emerge from some undemocratic process here to replace Plattner?
14: I would tell you that Troy Jackson is the front runner, followed very closely by Dr. Shah, because Dr. Shah actually got the most votes for the gubernatorial race for the Democrat side, but because of ranked choice voting, he didn't win. So he does have name appeal here in the state of Maine.
1: John Featherston from the Maine Wire. The breaking news is that they've got sources, and they're reporting and following up on this reporting that there may have been some interaction between the Attorney General of Maine and Graham Plattner about the possibility of charges being filed against Plattner for this rape allegation. John, we'll look for you to update us on that as soon as you can. Thanks for coming by today. I want to welcome a new partner to the Scott Jennings Show, Noble Gold Investments. 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
4: A little breaking news here on Thursday, July the 9th. We are keeping an eye on the courtroom out in Utah where this preliminary hearing has been going on all week to determine whether Tyler Robinson is going to face a full murder trial as he has been accused of being the person who assassinated our friend Charlie Kirk. Now, some of the most riveting evidence is in the courtroom right now, being played for people in the courtroom. And it is video of Tyler Robinson's lover, Lance Twiggs. And the courtroom, this is unfolding, by the way, as we speak. So we have a little bit of the audio of that. I'm going to play that for you. It's not the greatest quality. We're just pulling this now. But I want you to hear it and then a couple of notes that have come out of this as it unfolds. So let's hear a little bit of Twiggs and then we'll come back.
5: First and last is fine.
6: Okay, my name is Lance Twiggs.
5: And do you know Tyler Robinson?
6: Yes, I do. I do.
5: And this is the same Tyler Robinson that's been charged with the shooting of Charlie Kirk?
6: Yes.
5: And would you say when you first met Tyler?
6: I think it was 2023. I've known him longer than that, though. That was, I think, the first time I met him in person.
5: Okay.
7: And will you describe your relationship with Tyler? When I first met him,
6: I didn't know him super well. He was just a new roommate, so I knew he knew my friend group, and I knew he liked playing games, but that's about it when he first moved in.
5: Okay.
4: All right, what you're seeing and hearing there is video and audio of Lance Twiggs. He was the lover of Tyler Robinson, the accused here. So this testimony is unfolding in the courtroom. I'm going to tell you a few things that have also come out of this testimony. Number one, Lance Twiggs admitted under oath that Tyler Robinson was engraving bullets not long before the assassination. Now, you might remember that the casings on the day of Charlie's murder said, quote, "Hey, fascist, catch," and contained other messages. So apparently in this testimony, Lance Twiggs has admitted that Tyler Robinson was engraving bullets. On top of that, I want to give a shout out here to Nick Sorter, who is on X, at Nick Sorter. I follow along his updates throughout the day, and he's providing a few here. He says that Lance Twiggs has confirmed under oath that he found a note on Tyler Robinson's desk on September the 10th, admitting that he left to go, quote, "take out Charlie Kirk." It says, the note said, "If you're reading this per my text, then I am so sorry. I left the house this morning on a mission. I am likely dead or facing a lengthy prison sentence. I had the opportunity to take out Charlie Kirk, and I took it. I don't know if I will have succeeded, but I had hoped to make it home to you. I wish we could have lived in a world where this did not feel necessary. I wish I could have stayed for you and lived our lives together." That is sworn testimony about the note that Tyler Robinson had left for Lance Twiggs. They are also admitting in court major text messages. This is being admitted to the courtroom right now. Lance Twiggs replying to

0: text message from Tyler Robinson saying, "You weren't the one who did it, right?" And Tyler says, "This is Tyler Robinson. I'm sorry." And then Twig says, "I thought they caught the person." And then Tyler Robinson says, "No, they grabbed some crazy old dude and interrogated someone." So what you are seeing unfolding in the courtroom in Utah is evidence, riveting, clear, direct evidence that Tyler Robinson murdered Charlie Kirk. Now, I recognize that many of you may have seen lots of conspiracy theories out there about this case, and I'm sorry about that, because it seems to me that what is true is what's being played out in the courtroom right now, that Tyler Robinson, at least according to the evidence that we're seeing, is the murderer of Charlie Kirk. So we'll keep you updated on the case, and as we all sadly relive Charlie's assassination. More to come after this. Scott Jennings here on Salem.
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6: Continuing to make their case. I'm Sue Guzman, Fox News. The preliminary hearings against Charlie Kirk's alleged killer continue. Today, the judge heard testimony from Robinson's former roommate.
7: Judge Tony Graff allowed portions of the investigative interview with Lance Twiggs to be played in court. Twiggs told prosecutors after the shooting, Tyler Robinson cried and said he wished he hadn't done it. That while he'd previously heard Robinson talk about politics,
8: I personally had never heard him talk about Charlie Kirk before specifically.
7: State Bureau investigative agent Brian Davis then read text messages out loud purportedly from Robinson to Twiggs telling him about the shooting.
9: Lance responds, he says, what? And then he says, you're joking, right? And then Tyler says, I tried to delete that.
7: Twiggs said Robinson used one of his tools to engrave bullets, but at the time said they would be used on a hunting trip. Jessica Rosenthal, Fox News.
6: Israel has reportedly shared intelligence warnings that Iran was developing a new plan to assassinate President Donald Trump. That's according to the Wall Street Journal. Iran has repeatedly vowed to retaliate following the 2020 U.S. strike that killed Islamic Revolutionary Guard Corps General Qasem Soleimani. Meanwhile, President Trump says despite the back-and-forth strikes with Iran, Tehran has reached out to talk.
10: The president told reporters yesterday, for now, the ceasefire with Iran is dead, but that the regime called him to try to make a deal. He's just not sure yet if they are worthy of making a deal with. CENTCOM reports U.S. forces hit about 90 Iranian military targets, including their air defense systems, their coastal surveillance assets, their missile and drone storage sites, and also their naval capabilities and military logistics, the infrastructure along Iran's coastline. Now, this all follows another set of strikes on Tuesday. The U.S. is responding to Iran continuing to strike ships trying to transit the Strait of Hormuz.
6: Fox's Aisha Hosni. 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
18: For free speech, Western civilization, and delivering common sense for the American people. 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
19: Thursday, July the 9th. Thanks for being with us here on Common Sense for the American People. Quick check of the headlines. We're watching the unfolding testimony in the Charlie Kirk murder hearing going on out in Utah. Absolutely riveting evidence coming out of this conversation that's being aired in the courtroom right now with Lance Twiggs, who was Tyler Robinson's lover. All of this evidence, what he is talking about in this under oath testimony, is extremely damning. Makes pretty clear that Robinson confessed to Lance Twiggs, that he in fact did murder Charlie Kirk. We'll keep an eye on all of this for you. The United States and Iran exchanging fire for a second consecutive day. The hostilities continue. The peace process, the ceasefire, that all seems to be obliterated at the moment. Both countries are intensifying their attacks. U.S. military says overnight it struck more than 170 targets in Iran over the previous 48 hours. Jordan, which hosts some U.S. military, but had not been a target for Iran, said it had intercepted Iranian missiles in its airspace. Iran also says it's firing at targets in Qatar, Kuwait, and Bahrain. So fighting between the United States and Iran is getting more intense by the hour. And finally, Spain decides to pay up following President Trump's pressure. The Spanish government caving after the president threatened to halt all trade between the two nations. And President Trump says they have decided to make more contributions to NATO after all. Here to talk about what's going on at NATO, what's going on in Iran and Ukraine and all things national security, our friend, the VP of National Security at the Heritage Foundation and former Trump Deputy National Security Advisor, Victoria Coates. Victoria, thanks for your time today. Let's start with the breaking news on this uptick in intensity between of the fighting between the U.S. and Iran. How long do you think we should expect this back and forth to go on?
21: Well, Scott, great to be with you. I hope you had a wonderful Independence Day, and all the Salem family did. But I think what we're going to see is, you know, this is the choice of the Iranians. You know, the president was very frank that he wanted a diplomatic solution, and they just simply weren't agreeing to the things that he had the right to demand, given that we had won the military conflict by any conceivable metric. And so he has resumed. And what's interesting to me is we have certainly escalated. And you saw, you know, 70 strikes, 80 strikes, now over 100 strikes. The things they're hitting are different. They're hitting the train line that goes out and actually connects Iran with Russia and China. They're hitting the command post in the port of Chandahar. It's going to make that harder and harder for the Iranians to move. And what are they doing? They're shooting pot shots, you know, at Kuwait and Bahrain, which is a nuisance, but they are being intercepted. And now they're shelling the Jordanians. And it's having little or no effect. What they're also not doing is they're not targeting Israel right now. They are running really low on munitions. This is really, really different from the first week in March.
19: So what I'm hearing you say is that, in fact, the U.S. did achieve something militarily here. They've dramatically degraded the Iranian capacity to threaten their neighbors. Is that right?
21: Indeed. And that was one of the president's goals, is that they would not be able to project power outside their borders the way they've been accustomed to doing. And I think we've certainly seen that with Hezbollah. The Houthi have been remarkably muted throughout this whole process. And then, you know, Hamas is totally consumed with trying to survive in Gaza, not with trying to actually carry out attacks or target Americans. So I certainly don't like what they're doing. I think we should stop them, and I think we can do that. But they are a shadow of what they were the second week in February.
19: Now, I am looking at the latest data here on oil, and I guess the assumption was that if fighting resumed, we might see a spike in oil prices. Today, crude oil is down almost 3%, about $2. It's trading at $71.48 a barrel. I would note it was $80 a barrel when Donald Trump took over. Are you surprised that we haven't seen a spike in the oil markets today? What does that tell us about the flow of oil that's still able to get through the strait there, even though we have some exchange of fire?
21: Yeah, I think what we're seeing is literally the last couple of weeks of a reasonably free flow of oil out of the Gulf has almost created a glut. And the Energy Information Agency, the EIA, out of the Department of Energy, just published an incredible graph today of the increase in U.S. oil sales in 2025. We went up to, I think, 3.6 million barrels a day. 10 years ago, that was 9 and change. And we are now, by a significant margin, the world's largest oil producer, way ahead. Both Saudi and Russia are around 9 and change, where we were 10 years ago, and now we're well over 13. So I think we are, you know, pumping like crazy. That means we can export more, that we are importing even less, although, as you know, it's a global market. But that is just such a huge change. And if we keep that up, and, you know, Secretary Bergen and Secretary Wright and President Trump keep doing the good deregulatory work that they're doing to encourage domestic production, sky's the limit for us in 2026. So I think a combination of getting some of that product out of the Gulf and our increased production has really helped stabilize things.
19: That voice you're hearing, Victoria Coates, the Vice President of National Security at the Heritage Foundation, one of the most experienced national security voices in the conservative movement today. Victoria, you watched the NATO summit, and we had a kerfluffle between the president and Spain. Spain was being somewhat recalcitrant about, I think, paying their dues, and the president said, "I'm cutting off all trade with Spain." And then he said they caved and they've decided to pay up. What do you know about our situation with Spain right now?
21: Well, shockingly, yes, they decided they didn't want to lose one of their major trading partners. And the other issue they face is we have a couple of naval bases that Spain hosts, and they get a lot of income from that. And the president essentially said that he was not going to use those anymore. We at Heritage helpfully suggested some islands controlled by Morocco to the south of Spain could be a more desirable, reliable partner. And amazingly, Spain fell into place. But I think we really should keep an eye on Spain. It's obviously one of the top half dozen European economies. They can be hugely helpful to us, particularly in Latin America, but their current socialist leadership is a disaster. So I think, you know, Pedro Sanchez, is the prime minister's wife, is under indictment for corruption, as is, I believe, his brother. And they're circling and his mentor, the former prime minister, Zapatero, and they're circling ever closer to him. So I'm very hopeful that the Spanish people are going to say, "This, we've had enough of this craziness," and they're cuddling up to China and doing all sorts of bad things. So I'm happy they had a change of heart about NATO contributions, but I'd like to see much bigger changes in Madrid.
19: Last issue for you, Victoria. We saw some interaction between the president and Zelensky from Ukraine. We heard Marco Rubio say at this summit that we now may have a window where some negotiations could occur to end the conflict. And the president said he was going to permit American defense contractors to make Patriot missiles directly for Ukraine. What do you make of the situation between Ukraine and Russia? And are we on the brink of perhaps an opening here to get this thing solved?
21: Yeah, after 10 years, it's hard for me to get optimistic about Ukraine, although I would love to, for their sake, stop talking about them. But in this case, you know, I'm old enough to remember in January or early February of 2025 when we had that Oval Office meeting that the president referenced. And it was tough and everyone was clutching their pearls and saying, oh, my goodness, Donald Trump is going to hand Ukraine to Vladimir Putin on a silver platter. Well, the opposite has happened in the last 18 months. That tough love had a good effect. And you know, Zelensky has started manufacturing these long-range attack drones. And what the president announced was a willingness to give them the license to start manufacturing the PAC-3 interceptors for the Patriots. Because we only make 60 a month, and they fire off 70 a month. So that math doesn't work. And if they can start scale manufacturing, we get a cut of them. So that starts to replenish our supplies that are so low now after 4.5 years of war. So this is a win-win. And Biden refused to do it. He thought it would be too provocative to Putin. But this is, I think, President Trump helping the Ukrainians to help themselves.
19: Victoria Coates, Vice President of National Security over at Heritage, former Deputy National Security Advisor to President Trump. Thanks for your time today. We'll have you back soon.
21: Sounds good. Thanks, Scott.
19: All right. See you later, Victoria. 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
19: Thursday, July the 9th. Thanks for listening here. A little bit of breaking news edition of the Scott Jennings Show as we watch what's going on in the courtroom in Utah. I've got an eye on it. Also have an eye on a couple of X accounts that are tracking along with the videotaped testimony that's being played in the courtroom right now of Lance Twiggs. You may have heard this name if you've been following the case of the murder of Charlie Kirk. You may have heard this name, Lance Twiggs. He is the lover of Tyler Robinson, the alleged murderer. And they've been playing this now for the last several minutes. According to our friend, Nick Sorter, who's providing some real-time stenography of what's going on here, he says that Twiggs testifies that he does believe the security camera photos appear to show Tyler Robinson at Utah Valley University during Charlie Kirk's murder. Here's the quote. "That looks like him in terms of the shoes he's wearing, the sunglasses. I don't think I'd specifically seen him wearing the hat, but he was usually wearing a hat and then jeans. So, yeah, it definitely, especially the bottom, the last two, definitely do look like him." So you've got Lance Twiggs identifying Tyler Robinson in that security camera footage that you may have seen. Also, Lance Twiggs in his videotape testimony says that Robinson was acting, quote, erratically after allegedly killing Charlie Kirk. In this video, Twiggs said that Robinson told him that he, quote, wishes he hadn't done it. And Twiggs said, "I just asked him in person if what he said was true the night before," asking whether or not it was true that he, when he admitted that he had killed Charlie Kirk, and then Robinson replied it was. And Twiggs says Robinson started crying a little bit and said he wished he hadn't done it. And then Twiggs says eventually Robinson said that he would talk to his parents or turn himself over. So what you are seeing play out in Utah today and other days this week is pretty damning evidence that there is no great grand conspiracy here. That, in fact, Tyler Robinson, the man who has been arrested for the murder of Charlie Kirk, did go to the campus and shoot Charlie Kirk in the neck. We're going to keep tracking all this evidence. By the way, I just have to tell you all, this is incredibly hard to relive for a lot of people. We talked to Andrew Colvette yesterday. Charlie's a good friend. And there have been other friends of Charlie in the courtroom. I myself have been remembering, after watching all of this evidence and testimony, the day that this happened last September. I was on the air with all of you when we found out Charlie had been shot. And then the show ended. We didn't know what Charlie's fate was that day, during that hour I was on the air with you here on Salem. And then I had to get in a car and go over to CNN. And by the time I got there, just a few minutes after that, and we got on the air over at CNN, we had to report that Charlie had passed away. And so I've been remembering all those emotions that day and what we were all feeling together as a conservative community as we learned about what had happened to our friend. It's been rather dismaying, to say the least, to see so many bad actors in the world out there who, for their own personal self-aggrandizement, for their own personal enrichment, for their own personal need to grind axes, have created such chaos and conspiracy around this case. A lot of people out there. A lot of people out there using this case to make themselves more prominent, to impugn the character of others, to go after Erica Kirk, which has been one of the most despicable things about all this. Erica lost her husband. Their children lost their father. And you have people out there attacking Erica and impugning her character and claiming she had something to do with it, and on and on and on. Just absolute garbage. Garbage. So what I want to do here with this case this week and as the trial unfolds is bring you the facts. And the facts today, as we know it, is that there's damning evidence in the courtroom that Tyler Robinson murdered Charlie Kirk. And we've, I think, passed the threshold of probable cause, which is what they're looking for, as they seek to go on to a full murder trial. More to come after this. It's Scott Jennings on Salem. Stay with us.
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30: The very definition of never back down. Here's Scott Jennings.
19: Thursday, July the 9th. Thanks for listening. Coming up in 60 seconds, the great Jim Jordan, chairman of the House Judiciary Committee, will join us. First, I want to give you a quick message from our friends at the Market Institute. They're on top of an issue that you need to think about. The reality is that bureaucrats do not want to talk about the fact that Alzheimer's is becoming an economic time bomb and that our country is simply not ready. Cases are on track to nearly double to 14 million by the year 2060. That will put pressure on families, the workforce, and an already strained Medicare and Medicaid program. Here's the part that should get your attention. It's American families that shoulder most of the burden. Individual families cover about 70% of the lifetime care costs for an Alzheimer's patient. That cost can be $400,000. Now, our competitors in the world, they know this. They're not standing still. China has launched a national priority to aggressively expand early diagnosis and treatment. They know it's a threat. But here in the United States, seems we're still waiting until it's too late. But it is time to turn it all around. We now have tools like blood tests that can spot early signs of Alzheimer's. That can keep people healthier longer and in the workforce. And by the way, as a political matter, 80% of voters say they are more likely to support a candidate who prioritizes better access to Alzheimer's detection, diagnosis, and treatment. That would be good for families and the economy. And you know what? Sounds common sense to me. Join the fight. Learn more at marketinstitute.org. That is marketinstitute.org. Common sense for the American people. Scott Jennings here, broadcasting for Salem, and there's no more common sense person in the United States Congress than our next guest, Jim Jordan, congressman from Ohio, is here, chairman of House Judiciary, traveling in Ohio today. Congressman Jordan, thanks for being with us. I know the House is on recess right now, but you're going back to work next week. What's on the docket for you when you return to Washington?
3: Well, we're still trying to get this, and we had talked about this before, Scott, but the Sanctuary Jurisdiction Act, it stops the sanctuary jurisdictions around the country. So we're still trying to get that through the House. It's been through our committees. That's one of the things our committee has really focused on. You know, we had a big hearing a week ago where we had Jessica Gorman, mom of Sheridan Gorman, testify. Some of the most riveting, powerful, emotional testimony I've ever heard. And I've been in Congress a while talking about, you know, here was a guy who had committed crimes, here illegally committed other crimes, and killed Ms. Gorman, killed Sheridan Gorman. Jessica's daughter, and she told it as only a mom could. So we're still working on that issue. We think that's, again, to your point about common sense, and it's ridiculous that in 18 major cities, 11 states, the District of Columbia, and then three big counties as well, like Fairfax County with 1.8 million in population, that they're all sanctuary jurisdictions where the political class tells local law enforcement, don't work with federal law enforcement when it comes to enforcing federal law. So just dumb, just stupid. And so we're trying to get that bill across the finish line.
19: Let me ask you a question about this testimony. This happened on June 30th, this Jessica Gorman testimony.
3: Yeah.
19: I watched it. It was absolutely heartbreaking. And, you know, she needs a platform to tell her story and so we can hear her voice. I mean, her daughter, this all happened in Chicago, by the way. Her daughter was killed by this Venezuelan illegal. When you bring people like Jessica Gorman in, people who've suffered absolute tragedy because of this illegal immigration crisis, do you ever get the sense that any of the Democrats you serve with have a heart about this at all? Because they routinely tell us, you know, that Republicans are making this up. There is no, you know, immigrants are less violent than American citizens, and this never happens, and that never happened. And then you have a real life case, and this mother who is in agony. Do they break it all? Do they show any emotion at all when you put them right in front of these Democrats and say, "You're wrong. This happened to a real life American family."
3: Yeah, it's interesting. There were members who said, you know, we understand what a terrible loss you've suffered, and they acknowledged that. But then they also said, and I responded to this, one of the Democrats said, "I can't believe this is the fourth hearing we're having on this subject." And I responded shortly after and said, "I don't care if we have five, six, seven, I don't care how many hearings it takes. If we'll all do whatever to get rid of this stupid sanctuary jurisdiction policy out there where, I mean, understand, Scott, They let in 10 million, then they create sanctuary jurisdictions, which makes it difficult to remove any of those illegal migrants when they commit another crime. Then they say, we're not going to fund the guys who do the removing. We're not going to fund ICE. And then they have a fourth step to their crazy plan, which is, oh, some of these prosecutors like Descano, who represents Fairfax County as the prosecutor there, he even takes into account the deportation status, the immigration status of people who commit crimes and lessens their sentence or lessens their penalty or gives them a better plea deal than he does an American citizen who may have committed the same crime. That is just stupid. So that's the policy. And I will do, if it takes us a million hearings to get this thing done, we should do all of them, because it's just that ridiculous, the policy that the left now have.
19: And as a consequence of politics, if the Democrats were to tragically take the House this November, there will be no more hearings. There will be no more attention to any of these crime victims. All that will go away.
3: Yeah.
19: So if you care about this issue out there, remember that in November, because if you put Democrats back in charge of the House, there won't be any focus on the Gorman family. It'll be all impeachments of Donald Trump in every committee all the way down. Congressman Jordan, we have seen the Democrats over the last few days and last few weeks struggling with this rise of the Democratic Socialists of America in their party. Yeah. They've gotten a number of incumbent Democrats have been thrown out, people I'm sure that you know and have worked with for many years, and they're being replaced by folks who, if you listen to their words, they'd like to destroy the American empire from the inside out. What do you make of this Democratic Party sort of folding up and the socialists taking over and running wild on the left?
3: No, it's scary. You're a student of history and American politics. It's sad when the once great party of FDR and JFK is now anti-Israel and socialist. I mean, it just that's who they're electing in these Democrat primaries. And I pointed to this example, and I know you have as well. Dan Goldman, the guy Adam Schiff brought in as the impeachment counselor, as the lawyer to go after President Trump when they did that in secret impeachment in the Intelligence Committee. I spent months in that bunker in the basement of the Capitol going through depositions and hearings with Schiff and Goldman. After that's over, Mr. Goldman goes back to New York. He runs for Congress. He gets elected. He's running for re-election, and he gets beat by one of these Democrat socialist candidates. And he doesn't just get beat. He gets beat by 30 points. And so when Dan Goldman, the impeachment lawyer for Adam Schiff, is not good enough for the Democrat Party and for the left, that tells you how radical they've become and what has happened to a once great political party.
19: When you hear the words of these radicals that are going to be coming to Congress and you see the dynamics with the people with whom you serve, what do you think the future is for Hakeem Jeffries, the Democrat leader? I mean, he probably, you know, just a few months ago thought, hey, I'm going to be Speaker of the House, but I'm not sure. Well, first of all, I'm not sure they're going to win the House. Number two, I'm not sure he can survive this socialist takeover. What do you think?
3: Yeah, I think the main reason he's not going to be Speaker is I'm like you. I think we're going to win. I think we got good candidates. I think redistricting helps us. I think we're going to win. And we got good resources. But and frankly, we got a message. We can talk about how we're common sense and they're crazy, and we can run down that whole list of policies they have that are just ridiculous. But if perchance they would, I mean, I don't know. I don't tend to worry about that too much. I'm mostly focusing on the fact that this is bad for the country when you have socialists who are anti-Semitic and anti-Israel getting elected in Democrat primaries. It is just bad for our nation. And so let's make sure we don't get any of that anti-Israel element coming into our party. One of the things I'm focusing on in these primaries around the country. And let's go win this midterm election and make sure that there's no Democrat speaker, whomever that might have been, if they would have won.
19: Congressman Jim Jordan is our guest. I know you're out moving around Ohio. I assume this is true for you as it is for me as I move around the country. The first and last and middle topic I get at every single public appearance I make has to do with the Save America Act. I know you and I are in alignment that it is past time for the Save America Act to be made into law. And the House has passed it numerous times. The fight really is over in the Senate. What are you hearing on that? What can you tell the audience, you know, and realistic chances that this gets passed before the fall election?
3: Good question. I think there's a chance we can get parts of it in the reconciliation, if we can get a third reconciliation. And, you know, there's all the complexities of that, how that works. But I also think it underscores this fact that if the Democrats would ever take back the Senate, I think they're going to get rid of the filibuster. I think they're going to get rid of the filibuster. I think they're going to try to pack the court and add four justices to the United States Supreme Court. I think they're going to try to make Puerto Rico and D.C. state so they get two more, you know, four more total Democrat senators. So I think they're going to do all that. And it seems to me that maybe we should think about, okay, if they're going to do that, maybe we should change the filibuster right now. It's a rule. It's not in the Constitution. It's not in law. and get this Save America Act passed. So, because again, it is just common sense that you should have to show an ID that you're who you say you are when you go to vote, and just get it done. But again, that's a question for the Senate, and we'll see what they do.
19: Congressman Jim Jordan is our guest from the great state of Ohio. Congressman, last question for you. A couple of races in Ohio have some people concerned. You've got a U.S. Senate race there. Yeah. John Husted's on the ballot. And also a gubernatorial campaign. Some of the polling's been rather close, and Democrats seem to think they've got a little momentum over there. What's your assessment of those two races?
3: Vivek's a great candidate. I think he's going to win. Sharp guy. I endorsed him earlier. I think he's going to make a great governor. And then Senator Husted's doing great work as well. But they're not easy. Remember, until President Trump come along, Ohio was the bellwether state. Because we're kind of a composite of the country. We got big cities, small towns, rural, Appalachia. We got, Hispanic Americans. We got Black Americans. We got all kinds of, we're just a mix of 12 million people in our state. Trump has made it real Republican, but I think maybe it might be kind of reverting back to more, more 50-50. But I think we're going to win because I think it might require President Trump and Vice President Vance coming to Ohio, JD coming back to his home state and rallying Trump voters to go vote for Vivek and for Senator Husted. But I think we'll be all right. I think we'll win this thing. And I think there's a chance we pick up that seat in Northwest Ohio, Marcy Kaptur. With Derek Maron in that district, we got a chance to win that after redistricting. Marcy's been in there. Ms. Kaptur's been in there 40-some years. It'd be nice to see if we can get a Republican in that seat.
19: Well, I'd like to hear the optimism out of Jim Jordan, chairman of the House Judiciary Committee. Thanks for taking some time today. We'll look forward to getting you back after you reconvene in Washington next week. We're going to take a break. When we come back, our friends from Echelon Insights are coming by. They've got this... a great American study on political tribes. It's fascinating data. And Kristen Soltis Anderson, who you may know, my colleague from CNN as well, is going to come by and talk to us about it right after this on The Scott Jennings Show.

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0: haven't had enough yet. 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
1: All right, home stretch here on Thursday, July the 9th. Fascinating new data project out from our friends at Echelon Insights, and one of the best pollsters and political analysts in the country at Echelon joins us to discuss it, Kristen Soltis Anderson. You see her on CNN sometimes. She writes for the New York Times as well, and she is highly sought after for her wisdom. Kristen, thanks for joining us. I am fascinated by this project where you have broken down the American electorate into eight political tribes. And you can go on the Echelon Insights website and take the quiz, and it will tell you what political tribe that you are in. Tell us about this project, KSA. Very fascinating.
2: Well, thank you, Scott. So we believe that America is not as easily described as just Republicans and Democrats. That is too simple. That is oversimplification. And we know that within both of the parties, there are a lot of different flavors, a lot of different people who believe a lot of different things. So we do this project every year to try to better understand where Americans actually sit. What do they really think about issues? You know, we can have labels like conservative or liberal, but do those always map onto what people actually believe about issues? We love to dig in and see what types of voters, based on what issues they believe in and what positions they hold, are the most motivated, what are they going to do in the election, and that's what we've done today.
1: All right, I took the quiz. So if you go, by the way, if you want to do this, go to echeloninsights.com/tribes, and you can read about the project here, and you can also take the quiz. I took the quiz. I've been taking it during the show today. It says my political tribe is the loyal right, staunch conservatives across the social and economic spectrum who also take consistently anti-establishment positions. Skews older and male. Well, it skews male. I'm not going to admit to being older, but I think that's basically right. And in the quadrant, so you've got the chart here, divides up into four quadrants, and I am in the very, very upper right-hand corner of the conservative quadrant. You hold conservative views on both economic and social issues, favoring traditional values and free markets. And you say if we had multi-party system in America, I would be in the conservative party. So when you look at all these tribes, and you've got eight different ones, where do most people break down? Am I a minority opinion, or am I one of the larger party, one of the larger tribes out there?
2: The loyal left and loyal right are the two biggest tribes we have right now, and they're the ones that have grown the most in the last, say, 2 years. We've been tracking this since the tribes were new last year, but we've been tracking people's political ideology for a while. And folks who are you know, pretty rock solid conservatives or pretty down the column progressives, they're going to play a big role in this election in the midterms. This is a turnout your base kind of election. But there are also six other groups that we've got throughout the middle. You know, within the right, there's moderate folks on the right. There are what we call new Republican populists. They're not very ideological, but they like Donald Trump a lot. They're really populist. We got folks, middle American optimists. They are more centrist, but you wouldn't call them moderate Republicans. They're a little more checked out. They don't vote in midterms as much. So we look at all of those different flavors. On the left, a big problem that the left is going to have is that when you look at their primary electorate, they've got these loyal left folks who are very progressive, but that's not a majority of the Democratic coalition. They've got folks who have some more conservative views, too. Some Democrats do care about things like funding the police and making sure that we have a secure border. And so those voters, you know, they may not be in sync with all of the Democratic politicians getting all the buzz these days.
1: Kristen, when you look at these eight tribes, which of them has the most voters who are actually likely to turn out in an election? And which of them has the most infrequent voters, so the least likely to vote?
2: So the three that are the most likely to vote are the loyal left, the loyal right, and what we call electability Democrats, which are kind of those folks I was just describing. They are Democrats. They have been voting Democratic forever and ever and ever, but they are also worried about the Mamdani effect on their party. They look at the Graham Platner debacle and they say, feels like the wrong approach, and they're very likely to vote. For Republicans, you have that loyal right, and don't

0: anybody tell you that the MAGA base is depressed and isn't going to vote. They are fired up. The problem for Republicans is the moderate Republicans. They claim they're very likely to vote, but then we ask a second question, and I like this second question better. It's not how likely are you to vote, it's how motivated are you to vote. How likely you are to vote is a guess about your future, but motivated is how you feel right now. Moderate Republicans not feeling motivated right now.
1: We could spend all day on this, and I frankly, when the show goes off the air in 10 seconds, I probably will. Kristen Soltis Anderson, Echelon Insights. 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Look at their new data on America's political tribes. We're done for the day. See you tomorrow. Scott Jennings for Salem. 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
8: Another day in the Tyler Robinson hearing. I'm Ted Lindner, Fox News. An edited video interview with the former roommate and romantic partner of the man accused of murdering Charlie Kirk was played for a judge in Utah Thursday as part of the suspect's preliminary hearing. Fox's Jessica Rosenthal with more.
9: In the partially redacted video, Lance Twigg says he and Tyler Robinson were in the same friend group and became roommates before dating. Twigg said before the shooting, Robinson had told him he wanted to engrave bullets for a hunting trip and borrowed a tool from Twigg's in order to do that. But Twigg testified that after the shooting,
10: I just asked him in person if what he said was true the night before, and he said it was. I started crying a little bit and said he wishes he hadn't done it.
9: He says Robinson would sometimes talk about politics, but that he'd never heard Robinson mention Charlie Kirk. After the judge watched the video, another investigator read from the text messages Robinson had sent Twiggs telling him about the shooting. Jessica Rosenthal, Fox News.
8: The U.S. launching back-to-back strikes this week in response to Iran firing on ships in the Strait of Hormuz. U.S. forces hit approximately 90 Iranian targets. Tehran responding by firing on American allies across the region. Fox's Mike Tobin with more.
11: Iran has been firing at its neighbors for the first time in this round of fighting. Hostile aircraft have entered Jordanian airspace. The Jordanians say they shot down some 8 missiles. U.S. Embassy staff there was ordered to shelter in place. No injuries. The U.S. hit multiple targets, including bridges on rail lines that the U.S. says were used by Iran to transport weapons. Those were hit. U.S. Central Command says some 90 different targets were taken out in Iran last night. 80 were hit the night before. Now, Iranian state media reported explosions in southern port cities. Explosions in Bashir, home to that massive nuclear power plant complex. The U.S. says the targets were on the coast. The power plant was not hit.
8: President Trump now says he doesn't know if the U.S. will be able to reach a deal with Iran. 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
1: Well, there went my man, Graham Plattner.
2: Get him out of here. Get him out.
1: Finally, building to a resignation crescendo last night, holding the country against their will one more time, an 11-minute send-off from Graham Plattner.
3: That was embarrassing.
1: Not only embarrassing, but borderline sociopathic. We're going to talk about it on a big Thursday episode of Fox Across America. Stacked deck. Apparently, they thought I was all up all night watching the Yankees lose. Lara Trump, they're bringing in the Ringers, presidential daughter-in-law. She is going to be joining us in studio. That is a big damn deal. The hoop earrings are going to be in the house. Lara Trump, Secret Service, which means as you're listening to this, my staff is hiding their drugs, probably flushing them down the toilet like that scene in Goodfellas. Karen! But we got Lara Trump coming in. That's a big damn deal. And, of course, we will close this out with comedian Ali Breen. Ali Breen, someone I know, good gosh, I think back when I started doing stand-up comedy, I think I met Ali Breen. She was asleep on a bar stool at Hamburger Harry's right here in Times Square. But now's no time for her intervention because we have to have an intervention with the Democrat Party. So as I said, 888-788-9910, you know the rules. You could be a Republican on our show and we'll be like, hey, man, great to have you. You could absolutely be a Democrat. Nobody cares. It's America. E pluribus unum, out of many one. The only thing we ever ask is that you don't be a bang. Happy Thursday. Can you tell him in a chippy mood? There's a lot going on. Fox News Saturday night this weekend. We're putting the show together. The women from the show will stop by a little bit later. And I have just apparently agreed to book my wife, Jenny, on tomorrow's radio show.
4: That's stupid. Use your common sense.
1: Is it ever? But all of this transpired between the walk from my office here at Fox News to this studio. It's been a very busy 2 minutes. Sort of reminds me of my honeymoon. Hey, there it is. Okay. But we are underway and we start first and foremost with Graham Plattner. What a loser, man. I'm going to give you snippets of his video. I'm going to give you snippets of the reaction. But what I want you to ultimately understand is my greater frustration with politics. And the reason I am trying to remind Democrat voters that Republicans are not your enemy is because we've got to this bitterly stupid place where it has become so much more important for the average voter to beat the opposing political party than it is to hold your party accountable. Ergo, we get flawed dirtbags like Graham Plattner. And even though we know they're flawed, even though the New York Times wrote an op-ed saying, yeah, he's abusing women, even though he admits to having a Nazi tattoo, even though he said he was literally spanking the monkey in a porta potty.
5: What the hell did you just say?
1: I didn't say it. He did. But the point is, all of that came to light and the Democrats stuck with him anyway. Why? Because they claimed he related to the working class. But the truth is, the donors picked the candidate.
6: Bingo.
1: Okay, what's happening now in politics is we've completely lost sight of the fact that the Republican voter and the Democrat voter are opposing each other instead of opposing our elected government. Okay, the problem in this country right now is politicians no longer go to Washington to represent the will of the people. They go to Washington to represent the will of the donors. That's the biggest challenge we have. That's how Graham Plattner happened. That's why the Republicans right now will not pass the Voter ID Act. Donald Trump's screaming, pass the Voter ID, Save America Act. They ain't passing it. 84% of America wants a voter ID law. The Republican Senate won't pass it.
6: That's just how white folks will do you.
1: Okay, and you understand why? It's because they no longer go to D.C. to represent the will of the voters because we're too busy fighting each other to hold them accountable. Graham Plattner is a very teachable moment. Okay, his story this time last August when they were deciding to get into the race, political consultants up in Maine, funded by a very well-heeled super PAC with some NGO cash flowing in the back door the way it does, okay, went to Graham Plattner and essentially decided to recruit him into running. And he was like, well, I don't really have a business right now. I mean, what do I run on? What's my backstory? And they all decided he was going to be called an oyster farmer. And they launched his campaign and built the oyster farming website several weeks later.
3: What a fraud.
1: And he didn't have a clientele. It wasn't a functioning business. So he got a $5,000 check from his mom and said, I'm an oyster farmer.
3: What a fraud.
1: But that's how they marketed him to Maine voters. And again, those voters overwhelmingly supported him in the primary because they bought this garbage hook, line, and sinker that he was a working class hero. You know, like all the working class heroes. He had a Nazi tattoo. He had a dating app on a child predator sex app known as Kik. He had a New York Times expose saying he harassed women. Okay, and yes, he had this latest accuser. But the point is, all of those things were known at the time they launched this campaign. And as they came out little by little, the Democrats did, stand by your man. I mean, in their party, it's stand by your them. But the point is, they were all in the Graham Plattner business because they decided he was relatable to the working class.
7: Not even close!
1: No, it was a scam. The people who voted for him in Maine are the same people that were fine with Maine suing to take Donald Trump off the ballot in the 2024 election. Do you remember Maine filed lawsuits? The people who say they're protecting democracy filed lawsuits to take Trump's name off the ballot so you couldn't even legally vote for their political opponent. Does that sound like we're protecting democracy?
8: The answer would be no.
1: The answer would be no. No differently than right now, Graham Plattner has finally resigned. 600 people are going to choose his successor. Not the 215,000 people who voted in the primary. They don't get a say. The donors have decided there'll be a truncated vote and they'll anoint a successor. Very similar to what happened when Kamala Harris replaced Joe Biden on the presidential ticket.
9: I don't remember that ever happening.
1: But that's what's happening. They created Graham Plattner. They said, this is a hard scrabble guy. You know, he relates to the working class. He's flawed. We're not, you know, electing a priest. We just need a guy that fights for everyday workers. Except the only problem is Graham Plattner represents a special breed of socialism that has starved workers to death and created a desert on store shelves in every single country that has ever implemented it. Do you know why the United States takes in a record level of legal immigrants every year? Legal, not the illegal crap, illegal. Okay. The legal immigration happens in record numbers. Why? Because people are so desperate to flee socialist countries that they will do everything they can to ensure that they get here. Okay. The people coming in under the Biden route, which is, hey, we opened up the border. Come on down. We'll give you free stuff. They're not actually fleeing oppression. They're not fleeing some sort of food scarcity. They're not legitimate asylum claims. Okay. There are people coming here because they've been told we're going to hand them free stuff. Well, we're moving on now. But the people migrating here legally, the ones that are voting overwhelmingly for Donald Trump, he went up 40 points, just Latino voters alone, to give you one ethnicity. Donald Trump increased his standing with Latino voters by 40 points in the 2024 election. Why? Because people who moved here from places like Cuba wanted the one candidate who would never in a million years do anything that remotely resembled Cuba.
10: He knows what he's talking about.
1: Okay, but the reality of the current breed of Democrat is that all of the donor money comes from the socialist super PACs, the ones that want to destroy America from within. They tell you you're living on stolen land. We're all a bunch of white supremacists. We shouldn't be celebrating the 4th of July. Eat the rich. Essentially the antithesis of everything that made us the greatest superpower in the history of the world. Graham Plattner represents the opposite of that. You know, the rich make too much money. Who's he palling around with? Bernie Sanders, who, oh, by the way, is flying in private jets and making too much money. Okay, if you're a guy that's anti-capitalism, should you be selling tickets to get into a speech about the evils of capitalism? No. Bernie Sanders is a fraud, no differently than Graham Plattner is a fraud. Okay, and the reality of what comes next is the donors will pick the next guy. That's how they got into this mess. That's how they'll attempt to get out of this mess. And I want everybody listening right now who's a Democrat to understand, like, I'm not mad at you if you're a Democrat. So what? You think things differently than I do. Okay, I would hope you have different tastes than I do. You don't want to know what's in my search history. Good God, I'm kidding. Stop it. I'm being silly. Come on. Come on, you guys. We're just joking around.
7: Why do you do things like that? You're like a crazy person.
1: But here is John Fetterman summing it up, clip 11.
8: I don't have anything to say to that trash bag, you know, and he's a dead man walking politically.
1: Can I stop you right there, Josh? I'm sorry. That really is the epitaph. I don't have anything to say to that trash bag. And to his credit, John Fetterman has been consistent on this. He was not one of those people who started out endorsing Plattner, then stood by him when the scandals hit, and then ultimately retracted his support. He was not, say, I don't know, Elizabeth Warren, that dirtbag. Here's Elizabeth Warren, clip 18.
11: I am here because Washington needs fighters, and Graham Plattner is the fighter we need. You bet. I said to myself, that's my kind of man. Because that is a man who not only has the values, but a man who believes in accountability. And we need a little accountability coming out of Washington right now.
1: Oh, Lizzie.
11: We need Graham Plattner to come in and get rid of the corruption in Washington. Time for new laws.
1: Well, apparently even she's having reservations now.
12: Hi-ya, hi-ya, hi-ya, hi-ya, hi-ya, hi-ya, hi-ya.
1: And you know why we mock Elizabeth Warren and her fake ethnic claims? Because the country would be so much better if people got madder at the corrupt government officials lying to us, separating us, dividing us with all of this race-baiting socialist garbage than we would if they got mad at the comedians. Like, for whatever you think of me, I don't think you should respect this pink denim jacket I'm wearing. It's pretty embarrassing. I might wear it on the 5 today. I'm filling in for Gutfeld today on the 5. So if you're watching TV and I suddenly look like I'm 6'8", it's because I'm sitting in Greg's booster seat. But the point is, as a guy who has a massive platform here at Fox on both radio and TV, the reason my show is as balls to the wall as I'm trying to get people to understand the distinction between what people say and what people do. Okay, we currently live in a world where there's a good percentage of society that would get mad at me for telling a Pocahontas joke about Elizabeth Warren. They would get madder at the comedian than the woman who literally faked her ethnicity and profited off a cookbook called Pow Wow Chow. She wrote an Indian cookbook. Okay, she is a pretendian. She's not a real Native American, but she's still out there to this day, no differently than when she lied to us about her ethnicity and cheated to get into college and get ahead in politics by claiming to be a Native American. She's the same person going to bat for the Graham Plattners of the world, saying the only way to stop fascism and Nazis like Donald Trump is to elect the guy with the Nazi tattoo on his body. I mean, come on.
13: That is totally absurd.
1: Here's a little more Elizabeth Warren on Graham Plattner, clip 4.
11: Graham Plattner is the real deal. He's a fighter, and he's ready to take that fight to Washington. Graham Plattner has the grit to go against the grain and to fight for what is right. That's the energy. That's the fighting spirit that the Democratic Party needs now more than ever.
1: Elizabeth Warren.
13: You're either crooked or you're stupid.
1: No better way to sum her up. She's both rails against the rich. Do you know how much money she's worth on her $170,000 a year salary? Somehow about $30 million. Interesting. Okay, they tell you the rich is bad. The Rokanas of the world, the guys who stood by Graham Plattner through every allegation known to man, only to go, these latest revelations are a bridge too far. Guys, they weren't a bridge too far for the Democrats. The Democrats stood by Graham Plattner through allegations as bad or worse than anything that surfaced this week. But the allegations were a bridge too far for the donors. And that's the teachable moment here. Okay, we didn't learn anything new about Graham Plattner this week, other than a set of polls came out that showed he was getting smoked by Susan Collins. And the people who are pumping socialist cash into the state of Maine trying to divide us in class warfare and get us mad at the Elon Musks of the world and say they'll stand up for the working man, even though their entire existence is propped up by the billionaire donor clash in the Democratic Party. They want you to believe the working man was the victim last night. Graham Plattner resigned because powerful forces chased him out of the race. Okay, and it's a great narrative if you're an idiot. Okay, but powerful forces didn't chase him into a woman's house against her will. Powerful forces didn't send him to a tattoo parlor and then make him keep the Nazi tattoo on his chest for 18 years. Powerful forces are not the reason a woman said he locked her in a room and held her against her will. And powerful forces aren't the reason the guy said he likes to shake hands with the governor in porta potties. Graham Plattner was a zero, a garbage human being. And for all of my ill will with the Republicans right now, like I want to punch John Thune in the nuts for not doing anything to pass the Save America Act. But the Republicans are at least running real people and they might be flawed. Okay. They might be good, they might be bad, they might be anything in between, but they're not making up stories to make people relate to you. Okay, this was essentially like a Jussie Smollett in the sense that they completely fabricated a story that they thought would make the person more appealing to the working class. But all the Democrats showed you in this entire Graham Plattner saga is they have nothing to do with the working class and everything on earth to do with the donors.
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2: 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It's so different. 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

0: boy. Fox Across America with Jimmy Fallon. I'm going to play you one Grand Platinum clip.
1: No, God!
0: No, you should hear this. This is embarrassing stuff. Clip one, take it away.
2: We believe that for the movement to continue, it can't be me. And for that reason, we are suspending campaign operations. This is incredibly difficult because I know that some will think it's an admission of guilt, and it most certainly is not. We're not doing it because of the allegations. We're doing it because of the structures that are being taken away from us by those in power.
0: Oh, come on, Graham Platner.
1: He is so full of shit, this guy.
3: The structure's in place. I look like a fat, out-of-work walrus, but the structures in place are forcing me to resign.
0: You don't have to resign. I mean, in theory, he won the primary. He could stand his ground, but he knows they're not going to vote for him. Okay, guys, if this isn't true, I'm just telling you now, okay? If somebody writes an op-ed in the New York Times tomorrow that says I'm running some weirdo sex harem on a child predator dating app and a bunch of women and good God, I'm not letting you write my story and walking away and co-signing it. If he believes to the core of his being that he is being wronged by allegations of sexual impropriety, you don't fold up the tent and take the loss.
4: He's a lousy dad, but he's right.
0: Okay, what Graham Platner is really telling you is that there's worse stuff out there.
5: Bingo, man, bingo.
0: That's what he's really telling you. I'm basically making a plea deal and going down with everyone thinking I'm a dirtbag because they might think even less of me if the rest of this stuff comes out.

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0: It's Fox Across America with Jimmy Fallon. Busy Thursday episode of the show. Lara Trump is going to be here. She is my lead-in on Fox News Saturday night. My View with Lara Trump airs every Saturday night at 9. My show, Fox News Saturday Night with Jimmy Fallon, comes on at 10. And then the network usually issues a lengthy apology at 11.
1: That's true. That is true.
0: But we're psyched to get the band back together with Lara Trump. I have to tell you this. Just between you and me, there's literally zero chance she's listening to this right now. So I don't want us to sound like I'm buttering her up when she gets here to be a guest. But seeing as I have met most of this audience, I will meet thousands of you next weekend. I am going to be in Monterey, July 17th, telling jokes. Golden State Theater, Friday night, July 18th. I'll be in Napa at the Uptown Theater telling jokes. And then a week later, I am down at the Grove in Anaheim, July 25th, slanging the jokes. I'll have Jenny and Lincoln with me. So I will meet a lot of you this coming weekend. And I love the idea of being able to look you people in the eyes and know that I have the peace of mind of knowing I've been bargaining with you in good faith. You know me. You know my family. You have the highest security clearance there is in the history of media. There is not another nationally syndicated talk show host anywhere in the world who is a nationally touring comedian. Okay, nobody. I mean, there are comedians out there. I mean, I've seen the Rachel Maddow show. It's hilarious. But the point is, okay, we do something, you and me, that is very unique. And the coolest thing about meeting you is watching you realize you already met me. Like, it's the same. There's no one listening to this right now who has met me and said I was any different in person than I am on the radio. You might say I look skinnier in person. People actually say that. Like, people say, Jimmy, you look skinnier in person.
2: He is so full of this.
0: No, I'm not kidding. It's just because on the radio, I make my sound like I'm a 900-pound man, you know, trapped in a 600-pound man's body. But the truth is, you meet me and you realize I'm actually like, you know, a 350-pound man, you know, that whole thing.
3: I swallowed a lot of aggression along with a lot of pizzas. Pizza.
0: But the point is, okay, Lara Trump, this is the only thing I was trying to say this whole freaking time. Lara Trump was so funny on my TV show, Fox News Saturday Night, 2 weeks ago in front of the studio audience. It's in my Twitter feed, at Jimmy Fallon, or if you follow me on Instagram, at Jim Fallon. Like, she is funny, like a cool person who can hang. And it was so awesome to show that side of her to the TV audience, because the radio audience knows her. She's great. She comes on. We make fun of each other the whole time. But it was really cool to show the TV audience that. And my next goal is, I know everybody out there thinks the president's funny. He's so many funny things he says in press conferences. I was alone with him in the Oval Office for 40 minutes. I believe it was the funniest conversation two human beings have ever had. We just had like a really effortless way of discussing things and laughing at each other. And I need to find a way to showcase that to the world, because I think it would take the edge off. Because what's happening right now in our politics is it's so petty and stupid. Okay, Graham Plattner is not a guy who should be eligible to run for president of a fantasy football league. Okay, with the amount of flaws and problems that he had. Seriously, guy running your fantasy football league has to hold on to the prize money. Do you really give it to the loser whose only job was selling fake oysters to his mom? Okay, he was a dirtbag. He slandered troops. Does he sound like an ethical guy? He had a dating profile on a child predator sex app while he was married. Is that the kind of honor integrity that you want holding on to your money? No, he couldn't get it. And what's the sickest thing about right now is the more flawed you are, the higher the job you're eligible for. We're living in this really insane place. Like, to give an example, if Graham Plattner comes in to be the cashier at the gas station you're running, and he has a Nazi tattoo and a child predator sex app, you're probably not hiring a guy. Like, literally, you're not hiring that guy. Okay, there's going to be kids coming in and out with their parents. You're probably going to have some Jewish customers that might not like the Nazi tattoo. You might even have some legitimately just decent people who don't like the Nazi tattoo. It doesn't really have to be specific to any one religion. I don't know one out there that thinks the Nazis were the good guys. But you could run for Senate as like a working class folk hero, and you're eligible. I used to say this about Kamala Harris. Like, she obviously had jobs before vice president. Okay, she was a senator. Okay, she was a village bicycle. That's for you, Willie Brown. But the point is, Kamala Harris developed a nervous social tic. where she would turn into Woody the Woodpecker and just laugh for no reason. And the point is, anyone who just shows up and laughs for no reason is disqualified from pretty much every job. If you were hiring a babysitter and she showed up to your house and she's like, we're just going to, we're going to watch a movie. Maybe we'll ride a big yellow school bus. Oh, you and your wife are going to look at each other like, honey, I don't know if we can leave her alone with the kids.
2: You know what also excites me? What I'm among the many things, I'm excited about electric school buses. I love electric school buses. I just love them for so many reasons. Maybe because I went to school on a school bus. Hey, raise your hand if you went to school on a school bus, right?
0: I mean, what is that?
4: Kamala is so stupid.
0: But if she showed up to your house and was like, raise your hand if you went to school on a school bus.
5: Get her out. Get her out of here.
0: You wouldn't hire her to babysit your kids, run a lemonade stand, nothing. But the more flawed you are, the higher you can go in the modern Democrat Party. Okay, think this guy became president.
6: You know, the rapidly rising
0: the guy couldn't complete a sentence. Joe Biden, only president in history who quit talking in the middle of a sentence because he decided he was finished.
4: Biden's lost his marbles.
0: Imagine that. You know, they're rapidly rising with, I don't know.
6: I am very willing to let the American public judge my physical and mental fitness.
0: And what you ultimately come to realize, and this is the point we're trying to make. Okay, the donors run the Democrat Party. They want flawed people because you can control flawed people. Like Joe Biden was epic for them because he like literally wasn't even chairing his own cabinet meetings. He didn't know what planet he was on. And that auto pen presidency set a record for signing executive orders. Joe Biden's appeal to the Democrats is he allowed other people to be president. And yes, they had a hell of a whole lot of dirt on him and his family. And they kept the Biden family out of jail over the whole Hunter Biden laptop fiasco. Okay, but the things they were accused of are true. And we know they were true because Biden admitted to threatening to withhold $1 billion in foreign aid from Ukraine if they didn't fire the prosecutor that was looking into Burisma, the company that employed his son. Now, if you're listening to me for the first time, you're going, oh, this Fox News guy just making up stories to gin up the audience. Guys, I don't care. My whole place in radio is I'm trying to be a spiritual cup of coffee. Pick up your workday. Make you feel a little bit better about the world. Keep you mildly entertained, somewhat informed. But I don't make up stories. Here is Joe Biden. This is what Donald Trump got impeached for. Donald Trump got impeached the first time around because there were reports that Joe Biden had threatened to withhold $1 billion in foreign aid from Ukraine. The Democrats impeached Trump because they claimed that he was threatening to withhold aid from Ukraine himself if they didn't help him gin up some imaginary story that Biden threatened to withhold aid from Ukraine. Except there's only one small problem. The whole world has heard this tape I'm about to play you of Biden threatening to withhold aid from Ukraine. So here you go.
6: I had gotten a commitment from Poroshenko and from Yatsenyuk that they would take action against the state prosecutor, and they didn't. They said, you have no authority. You're not the president. The president said. I said, call him. I said, I'm telling you, you're not getting $1 billion. I said, you're not getting $1 billion. I'm going to be leaving here. And I think it was, 6 hours? I said, I'm leaving in 6 hours. If the prosecutor's not fired, you're not getting the money. Oh, son of a bitch. Got fired.
0: Wow.
4: He should be behind bars.
0: Joe Biden bragged that he told Ukraine they weren't getting their $1 billion in foreign aid unless they fired the prosecutor. And the guy said, what does the president think? And he goes, well, I said, call the president. You're not getting the $1 billion. I'm leaving here if we don't get the money. And, well, son of a He got fired. Okay, you understand, the Democrats, Joe Biden could be in jail for that. He threatened to withhold aid. That's what they impeached Trump over. Okay, the Democrats are able to control the Bidens through the leverage they had on them. They kept them out of jail. That's why Eric Swalwell was popular till he wasn't. Eric Swalwell was convicted of banging a Chinese spy. That is a real thing. He was on the Intelligence Committee. Everyone got a briefing on it and said, yes, not only did he shack up with a Chinese spy, but he was compromised in a billion other ways that related to sexual impropriety. All kinds of physical accusations, horrific things to women. And Eric Swalwell ran for governor. Eric Swalwell was a lapdog for Nancy Pelosi, doing her bidding, being one of the guys taking the fight to Trump. He's the devil. He's Hitler, blah, blah, blah. But Eric Swalwell decided he wanted to run for governor of California and made the same mistake Graham Plattner did of falling behind in the polls.
7: This could be a problem.
0: Because when the donors control you and you do the bidding through the fact that they have so much leverage over your flawed garbage character, okay, you are essentially a useful idiot. But if you stop being useful... And let me jump in here, okay? Because the Graham Plattner defense is that, no, you don't understand. I was sticking it to the man. That's what I was doing. Me and the billionaires that were propping up my campaign, we were there to eat the rich.
7: Come on, don't bullshit me.
0: Do you understand nobody in the Democratic Party is serious about getting money out of our politics? Kamala Harris outspent Donald Trump 5-1 in the last election. Spent $1.5 billion. And she was only in the race for 107 days. And she spent more money than any presidential campaign in history. Granted, half of it was her bar tab. But the point is, Democrats out-fundraise Republicans constantly. They're in a rut right now because the only money's coming from the socialists. The centrist donors who don't actually believe we should abolish police, throw open the border, and make citizenship irrelevant. Yeah, they're not fired up to vote for these radical death to Israel people that Mamdani keeps throwing his weight behind. They're not. So the only money is coming from the far left super PACs, the ones that keep propping up all these people who say America deserved 9/11 and Elon Musk's wealth should be confiscated because he's a trillionaire. Elon Musk does not have $1 trillion like sitting around in a pile. Do you understand? He has assets that are worth things. He has money. He has companies. He has stock options. The Democrats talk about this like some Ebenezer Scrooge is just sitting at the top of a mountain of money. And everybody in America is being forced to go without. And it's garbage class warfare. So you really think about it on these terms. Elon Musk is inventing rockets. His Neuralink is allowing paralyzed people to walk for the first time, blind people to see, deaf people to hear. Starlink, which is now the number one source of satellite internet connection in conflict zones around the world. Our troops in foreign countries, people that are in disaster areas, earthquakes, mudslides, terrible things. Do you know how they get internet access? Through Elon Musk. So the idea that he's some type of devil, because he's created all of these incredible products that there's a massive market for. If Thomas Edison was alive today, the Democrats would lock him up. What do you mean? Light bulbs, phone calls, Alexander Graham Bell, more like Alexander Graham Hell. Am I right, you guys? You know how much money that phone is going to be worth? Lock this guy up. And it's the antithesis of what America stands for. Okay, we are a land of dreamers. Like, what do you think I'm sitting here doing here on the radio? I was getting cut off and shot at for 12 hours a day in a taxi for about 10 years. But I thought somewhere in the back of my mind that I could get to a place where I'd have a national talk show and I'd have a comedy career that would complement it. And I'd have this fabulous comedy pimp who sent me out to work every weekend and we'd make money and meet a gazillion people. And I'd have a real life and I wouldn't be dealing with pantless hobbits. Okay, watching mariachi bands fist fight in my back seat like they did on Cinco de Mayo. Okay, I'd be like a normal person. And America taught me to think that way. And America is what bridged the gap between the taxi and this talk radio studio. So when you start running people, because the America hating far left NGO super PAC dirtbags want to bring us down from within, and you have candidates actually saying it, that's when you realize that nobody that goes on your TV at night with a

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2: Presidential daughter-in-law. Do you know Lara Trump was a guest on this show on the day it launched? Okay, the opening day lineup was Lara Trump, the late great Lou Dobbs, Emily Campagno, and Kennedy. Those are the first four guests on the show. It was Dobbsy and the ladies. Dobbs had a deal. He didn't come on unless there were at least three good-looking girls. It was in his contract. I'm making that up. But the point is, Trump has his name on an airport down in Florida. I don't doubt that there are more national landmarks to follow, and the meltdowns are going to be phenomenal. But what people don't get about this moment we're living in is that 20 years from now, 15 years from now, the Democrats will be saying nice things about Trump.
3: Have you ever had a checkup?
2: No, they will, because they'll be trying to make the case that whoever the current Republican is Hitler. And they're going to go like, Donald Trump was Hitler, but he was never this much Hitler. Like, look at the Democrats. They said that Dick Cheney was a war criminal for 20 years. And then he turned around and endorsed Kamala. And they were like, greatest guy ever. We love Dick Cheney. Where you been my whole life?
4: Democrats are so full of crap.
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8: Legendary tennis champion Arthur Ashe was the first African-American player to compete professionally in tennis. In leading UCLA to the NCAA title in 1965, he created a tennis program for inner cities in 1968 and was the USLTA amateur champ and won the first U.S. Open at Forest Hills, being ranked co-number one with Rod Laver in that year.
9: This is still one of the Grand Slam titles, and now Muscles is the only player who won the Grand Slam this year. After a day of rest yesterday, he was pretty tough today, and I look forward to playing him again, because for this year we're all square. I think I beat him about a month and a half ago in Detroit under poor lights. So here's hoping we meet in the final of Forest Hills on my turf. So I'll see you in September.
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11: Assassination plot uncovered. I'm Sue Guzman, Fox News. Israeli intelligence officials reportedly warning the U.S. that Iran has devised a new plot to assassinate President Trump. That's according to the Wall Street Journal. Iran has repeatedly vowed to retaliate following the 2020 U.S. strike that killed IRGC General Qasem Soleimani. President Trump says despite the back-and-forth strikes with Iran, Tehran has reached out to continue negotiations.
12: The president told reporters yesterday, for now, the ceasefire with Iran is dead, but that the regime called him to try to make a deal. He's just not sure yet if they are worthy of making a deal with. CENTCOM reports U.S. forces hit about 90 Iranian military targets, including their air defense systems, their coastal surveillance assets, their missile and drone storage sites, and also their naval capabilities and military logistics, the infrastructure along Iran's coastline. Now, this all follows another set of strikes on Tuesday. The U.S. is responding to Iran continuing to strike ships trying to transit the Strait of Hormuz.
11: Fox's Aisha Hosni. The preliminary hearings against Charlie Kirk's accused killer continue. The judge hearing testimony Thursday from Robinson's former roommate.
1: Judge Tony Graff allowed portions of the investigative interview with Lance Twiggs to be played in court. Twiggs told prosecutors after the shooting, Tyler Robinson cried and said he wished he hadn't done it. That while he'd previously heard Robinson talk about politics,
3: I personally had never heard him talk about Charlie Kirk before specifically.
1: State Bureau investigative agent Brian Davis then read text messages out loud purportedly from Robinson to Twiggs, telling him about the shooting.
13: Lance responds, he says, what? And then he says, you're joking, right? And then Tyler says, I tried to delete that.
1: Twiggs said Robinson used one of his tools to engrave bullets, but at the time said they would be used on a hunting trip. Jessica Rosenthal, Fox News.
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1: Oh, you're damn right it is, and we are fired up in this hour to welcome Lara Trump to the studio, presidential daughter-in-law. She's going to swing by. We're getting out the fine china right now. You know when they say, like, those plates are for company? We got out the good silverware. We've got some serious company coming by. The Secret Service will be here, which is never good news for my staff because the drug dogs are going to be here as well. 888-788-9910 if you'd like to join this fracas. The rules are the same every day on the program. I am not an activist. I am an inactivist. I am a conservative, not doing a conservative talk show. I am doing an American talk show.
2: Freedom!
1: Identify as whatever you want. Just be cool. Do you know in Pulp Fiction, when Samuel L. Jackson stops the robbery, he's like, say, be cool, b-. Just tell that to be cool. That's all we're doing on this show. Okay, just trying real hard to be the shepherd. And it's a lot of hard work being the shepherd.
3: Correct the mundo.
1: Let me give you a little more as we get underway in this hour. And what I think today's mission statement is, it's a similar one. We've had this assignment in the past. Stop thinking of voters who belong to the opposing party as your enemies. The Constitution of the United States was not drawn up so Republicans could fight Democrats over who controls the government. The Constitution was drawn up so the government doesn't control us. That's how it works. So understand this whole petty partisan nonsense that we're engaged in right now. I'm not going to Thanksgiving. Not what Dawn said last year about Trump. I'm not even going. You know, that whole thing. Nah, we were friends since kindergarten, but he married this girl. She's a Republican. Bah, Trump, Orange, Cheeto, Hitler, Jesus. It's so dumb.
4: I'm sick and tired of all this bullshit.
1: But the bigger problem with this mentality that so many people in politics are pushing is it's allowing people in elected office to go on without any accountability for tanking the country. You think about right now, I keep making this John Thune point because I want people on the left to realize I will criticize the right. The Republicans control the Senate, the House, and the presidency. 84% of the country, including 70% of black people, want voter ID. Can we have voter ID?
5: The answer would be no.
1: Because the Republican senators, 10 of them, are voting against it. Nope, no voter ID. Can't have it. Sorry. Ain't going to get the voter ID. Be like, 84% of us want it. I thought this was a democracy. I thought, you know, democracy. We elect you, and then we tell you what to do. They're like, anyway, yeah, can't do it. Like, wait, what? Like, imagine you were ordering pizza. Okay, you're paying for the pizza. You guys take a vote. What kind of toppings you want? 84% of the people are like, pepperoni. They're like, yeah, sorry, we can't. No, you can't get the pepperoni.
5: This is politics as usual.
1: That is legitimately what the Republicans are doing. The Republicans control the Senate, the House, and the presidency. 84% of us are like, voter ID. And the Republicans are like, nah.
6: That's just how white folks will do you.
1: It's hilarious. And the point is, most Republicans I know aren't really harping on this right now. We're like, hey, do you see that stupid thing the Democrats did? Just the same as most Democrats are harping on whatever they're mad at Trump for. But the point is, as a talk show host, like, you're supposed to look at this through the lens of everybody in the audience as kind of a teammate. We're on this ship. We're having this stupid conversation. And you understand we all represent the same class. We are the citizens. Okay? We have a type of government that we do, constitutional republic, because the citizens are supposed to have their needs represented, their wishes, by the people in Washington. Are the people in Washington being like, hey, we got to look out for the citizens?
2: Not even close.
1: Yo, they shut down the government this year for the longest amount of time in history. And do you know what they did about 2 months after the government reopened and we were done standing in lines at airports for 4 hours? They shut down the government again.
7: I'm as mad as hell, and I'm not going to take this anymore.
1: I'm not telling you to get mad. I'm just telling you they don't care. So if you're one of the people that's living in that lifestyle, that hamster wheel of stupidity that just goes round and round, Nah, we're not going to the barbecue because my sister-in-law is a liberal. Screw her. Or no, my brother, he's a MAGA white supremacist, orange Cheeto Hitler Jesus. We're not going to the graduation. What are they going to do, make us storm the Capitol? It's so reductive and stupid. You live in America. You're supposed to just be out there having fun. You know, I told this story yesterday about me and my wife. This is so embarrassing to me that people are as angry and agitated as they are in this day and age because America, comparative to the rest of the world, we have everything. We have the most money. We have the strongest military. There is nothing on our earth in your human experience that's going to matter to you more than your safety and your bank account. That is it, man. Can you pay for stuff? Can we keep the lights on? Is someone waiting in the dark to kill us when we flip the switch? If you have addressed those needs, you're doing so much better than most people out there.
3: I think he's got a point.
1: I said this yesterday, though. I said me and my wife obviously met when I was, you know, a feature act at a comedy club in Cleveland. So just like a notch above the guy pushing the broom behind the elephants at the circus. I mean, you know, on a good day. On a good day. But the point is, we don't have a lot of money. We got along just fine. When our son was born, we didn't have a bank account. We were banking out of a shoebox. Jenny made cloth diapers. But we got along just fine. Do you know me and my wife fight when we go on vacation? Because everything's nice now. There's no adversity. The house isn't on fire. There's not some guy whose last name is a city leaving me threatening voicemails because I owe a bookie $43,000 that I don't have. The adversity's gone. So what happens when we go on vacation? We create some adversity. Someone slaps an all-inclusive bracelet on your wrist and points you towards the swim-up bar. The first thing you do is jump in the water and get in a fight. Jenny, you whore! You know, it's crazy! Okay, but that's what America's doing. We're manufacturing most of our adversity at a time when, yes, there are things we should be fixing, things that we agree on, but they're not getting touched because it's so much more important to just fight the other side. It became a lifestyle. You know what I'm saying? You know, like some people play pickleball. Some people just play Republican or they play Democrat. Nah, I'm just going to tweet all this terrible stuff about the other side. And what happens is nothing gets done. That's what got me this week is I was watching like, how could this Graham Plattner thing happen? And it could happen because on that side, they're going to overlook anything to beat this side. But here's a newsflash. The Republicans are going to overlook an awful lot to beat that side.
8: I admire your honesty.
1: There's nobody out there throwing that perfect game. But that's where we do the kind of show we do. And this is like one of those teachable moment weeks because we got here because it became acceptable to operate this way. So, like, what matters this week? You'll hear Jenny on my show tomorrow. We'll talk about it a little bit. CNN, Dana Bash, praising the Trump accounts. And this is why they're praising them. They're starting a conversation around financial literacy at the age of one. That's a good conversation to have. We're not having it now. But it matters. You throw $1,000 in the bank. If you seeded it with $10 a week, kid's going to have a couple hundred thousand dollars by the time he's 18. That's a big damn deal for your kid. Think how broke so many people are right now. Think how expensive college is and everything in between and inflation and everything else. You know, one of the reasons we have the highest age of first-time home buyers in the history of this country is because no one is living life through that prism of financial literacy. We live in this age of, like, experiences. I want to go on Instagram and have an experience, okay? And now a lot of people at the age of 39 are getting the experience of living in their car because they didn't save any money because they were too busy posing for likes. But here is Dana Bash, clip 33.
9: But listen, I mean, this is pretty phenomenal for people. As you said, free money, even if you don't sort of contribute on your own, $5,000 will probably get you a textbook by then, but at least it's something.
1: And here's Jenny Johnson at CNBC. Only decent Jenny I know. Clip 34.
10: Let me put that in the power of compounding. If you invest $5,000 a year, $1,000 a year for 10 years at age 20, when you retire at 60, you will have more money than a person who starts to invest at age 30 and invest the same amount per year for 30 years. That's the power of compounding. And so if you look at with the Trump accounts, we're now starting at birth and being able to compound. Mm-hmm. I think it's incredibly powerful.
11: Well, we're moving on now.
1: It's a big damn deal. And I make this point because for every dumb political exercise we engaged in this week, most of them like didn't matter. Like Graham Platner's going to get replaced. Somebody else is going to run that has the same socialist views. Great. Okay. Yeah. Rand's a thing, but you don't really contribute to that. You either pay more at the pump or less at the pump, depending on how well Trump's getting along with the Ayatollah that week. But in terms of things that matter, okay, you as an American have more upward mobility at your disposal. Don't spend all day fighting with your in-law that doesn't vote the way you do or owning the libs on Twitter. If you got a kid, open up a Trump account. If you don't, go do something else that allows you to pay your life forward, because the yield on politics is literally zero.
3: What can I tell you, kid? You're right. When you're right, you're right. You're right.
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0: Trump is in the on-deck circle on Fox Across America, but she refused to come on unless the lovely ladies of Fox News Saturday Night opened for her. This was in her rider. She was steadfast. I just had a finger in my chest from a Secret Service agent. So joining me now, ahead of schedule, Leo, Annie, and Jen back on the show to make peace with Lara Trump's security apparatus. Are we in the clear, girls? Leo, talk to me.
1: We brought a lot of candies and M&Ms to bribe them. We heard that they will work for M&Ms.
0: They do like the candy. When Lara Trump was on Fox News Saturday night, didn't they go to the M&M store after that?
1: How could you not? Everybody, we send everybody there after the show. 10% off if you name Jimmy Fallon.
0: Yeah, if you drop our name, they'll give you. So the bag of M&Ms is only $32.50. That story is crazy. Annie, have you been in the Times Square M&M store?
2: Yes, I came to New York when I was 16.
0: Get out. So like a year ago? You were here. Go ahead. Okay, hey, there it is. Bang. Annie.
1: Almost 10 years ago.
0: Annie, the prom queen. Annie, prom queen Hager. Lincoln had his high school graduation party. And a lot of those boys know Annie from social media. They're like, is Annie going to be here?
2: Like, how old
0: they
2: is
0: think
2: she?
0: They think you're in her grade. They think you're in her grade.
2: Yeah.
0: Jen, does your family frequent Times Square establishments besides the bars? Obviously,
2: well,
0: that I hang out with your parents.
2: We were talking
0: in.
2: About this earlier. We go to Carmine's a lot.
0: God,
2: that's
0: we love
2: our
0: Carmine's.
2: Times Square spot.
0: Are you kidding?
2: But amazing Italian food.
0: Carmine's is a straight up hazing ritual though, because it's family style.
2: Oh,
0: it's
2: massive,
0: massive portions. Like when I go to Pat's. I leave there with some dignity. And it's Italian. You're still bloated and
1: you're
0: beat
1: getting,
0: up and fat.
1: Right, you know
0: and
1: what
0: full.
1: You're getting into there.
0: Yeah, but Carmine's it really is like you're pledging a fraternity. Like,
1: yeah.
0: Let's see how much you could eat.
1: It's
0: you
1: know? Only for like Joey Chestnut levels of imbibing. I'm like, what am I supposed to do with this? Like, you have to, and by family style, you also have to have an Italian family that has 55 people in your family.
0: Yeah.
1: Don't think you're just like the classic American, like,
0: it's crime
1: two
0: family
1: parents, two kids.
0: Style.
1: Yeah.
2: You don't want to see what we look like after.
0: It's not good. But we're getting ready for a big episode of Fox News Saturday night. We have Mike Baker, CIA. We love Mike Baker. Gianno's back.
2: Yay.
0: International man of mystery. Aaron Berg, who just won a bodybuilding contest. That's weird. And Tiffany Smiley, she tore it up on the show yesterday. You guys are going to love her.
1: Yeah.
0: She has a picture on her Instagram. I don't mean to get all the truckers horny again. But she came on here yesterday and told us that on Instagram there was a picture of her on the hood of a truck. Chugging champagne for the 4th of July.
1: Nice.
0: And as you'd imagine, it crashed Instagram because I've got a lot of perverts who listen to the show.
2: America.
0: I won't see it. You know what I mean? And they went over there and it was a lot more tamer than it sounded. But she'll fit in just fine on the show. We got to talk about the Taylor Swift wedding. I feel like it's weird. I've seen a lot of coverage of it. We've been talking about it nonstop. It happened like 8 blocks from here. But is it a national story? Are people still following this or do they not care?
1: I think you gotta, because any wedding story is
0: like a celebrity wedding
1: is interesting, or like every time you even go to a family wedding and you're like, can you believe what Aunt Tracy wore to the wedding? Oh my god, this is ridiculous. Like, and there's always some people that are like, this was amazing, and there's like, I don't know, I didn't like the salmon. Like, there's always people that have something to say about a wedding.
0: We're gonna be taking shots at her centerpieces.
1: To this level, I mean, I have some notes.
2: My theory is that this wedding is like the Coldplay Kiss Cam story, maybe of the summer.
0: Okay,
2: like,
0: gave us some juice.
2: Keep talking about this and keep making fun of the buffet and the pizza she ordered, all that.
0: It is crazy. They had a raffle at her wedding.
2: Yeah, somebody won like a Chanel purse and a.
1: What
2: Mustang
1: do you think I should raffle
2: something?
1: Off at my wedding? Do I have anything?
2: Tickets to Fox News Saturday night.
1: Can you please
0: one
1: do that?
0: One lucky guest.
1: Actually, please.
0: Can get tickets to the show.
1: Give me $400 and I will set you up with tickets to Fox News
0: that is
1: Saturday night.
0: Amazing.
2: That's hilarious. Front row seats.
0: Yeah. We're talking to the ladies of Fox News Saturday night. Jen, Annie, and Leo are in the studio warming it up for Lara Trump. Lara Trump was so cool on the show, wasn't she?
2: Awesome.
0: I don't want to butter her up when she's here because we dish out a lot of tough love, but I was telling the listeners earlier, like, she can hang. We told a lot of stupid jokes. She wore a hoop earrings, and that's all our show is. We just want people who can hang. Like, if somebody's listening right now that's like a hardcore Democrat, if you're kind of fun, you can come on the show. We don't care. You know, that's the truth. Because the whole point, I think, of our show, and we know this, is we are ridiculous people. And I think at heart, a lot of the world is ridiculous.
1: Totally.
0: But they're not giving themselves permission.
1: Yeah.
0: Because social media turned everybody into like a brand. You know, and there was this moment in the beginning, you know, when the cancel culture thing was happening, where everybody was working like a 24-hour unpaid legal shift in their head.
1: Yeah.
0: Like, can I say that? Should I like that? Now, we outgrew that. We're not doing that now. There are words being said on Twitter that are like, my God, you know?
1: We've gone too far in the opposite direction where everyone is like, well, I'll tell you what we need to do in Iran. And you're like, why do you work at a gas station? And there's nothing wrong with that, but I'm not really going to you for your take on this information. I'm more going to you for your take on Taylor and Travis, if anything.
0: Tension's high in the Strait of Hormuz. Let's go to Spider, who sells weed behind the bowling alley.
1: Yes.
0: He's standing by on Twitter with some expert analysis.
1: You just don't need a take on everything. You actually don't need a take on anything.
0: Honestly, that's great advice. Everyone just shut up.
1: Please, stop talking. Know your sphere. Know your lane.
0: Just shut up.
2: Just give me the right bowling shoes.
0: That's great. Fill it up on unleaded. You know, it's so true. Jen, is maybe that the problem? Because, you know, they say, like, everybody has a voice. But should everybody have a voice?
2: No. Everyone in my feed needs to shut up. I see the things my friends like on Instagram. I'm like, why are you even liking this?
0: That's one of my favorite things in the world. Because I'm like, I'm on the air 3 hours a day. I don't know what I'm talking about. I'm like, so you definitely don't know what you're talking about. These things are very fluid. They change. That's why you come to our show. And you get to drink with these ladies after the show, oftentimes. We hang out after the show. It's a great time. You can get free tickets, foxacrossamerica.com. This week, it's fun, people. Next week's bananas. I think we're going to have Lincoln on. I got to make him work for pay for his vacation.
1: Yeah. Right.
0: You know what I'm saying?
1: Of course.
0: Got to fly out to California and eat a bunch of In-N-Out.
1: You have to invite him on the show to make sure you see him that week.
0: Yeah, that's also true.
1: I got to keep an eye on him.
0: Isn't that true? When you are between high school and college, that 2 months of debauchery is insane.
2: You're just gone.
0: Yeah.
2: You're drunk. And you're
1: I
2: gone.
1: Don't even recall where I was. I was also gone to myself. Absolutely. I showed up. I left graduation, then I showed up at orientation. I was like, that's it. Okay.
2: There's no in between.
0: Like, showed up with the hiccups. Yeah. Do you guys have any water? Man. The lovely ladies of Fox News Saturday night about to pass the baton to Lara Trump, presidential daughter-in-law. She was definitely drunk at her graduation.
1: Of course.
0: We'll get her on record when we come back. Don't go anywhere.

0: 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Someone who leads by example, lifts others up, creates opportunities, and is helping shape a stronger future for the next generation? 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

0: session on Fox Across America with Jimmy Fallon. If you're watching the Fox Nation feed, it looks like we just brought in a sneaker model. We love the Kicks. We love all of her fashion accessories. She's a fan favorite on this show and every show, including her own, My View with Lara Trump. Lara Trump in the house. The crowd goes wild. Hey, girl.
1: Hey.
0: We're back together.
1: It's happening again and so close to our last meeting. This is fantastic.
0: I gave you credit for this because the girls from my TV show were just in here giving me an update. You burnt it down on TV. It was great. But you know the way our relationship is, I would rather give you a hard time than have to admit it went as well as it did.
1: I know.
0: Because then I could be like, yeah, like the time you thought you were funny and you came on the show, it was great.
1: Oh my God. But I felt like we had such a good time. You have an awesome audience. And I love doing your show. I hope I get another invite.
0: No promises. I kid. No, we love having you on, Lara Trump. Congratulations are in order. Anyone driving south on I-95 right now, passing exit 69B, knows the sign looks a little different today.
1: It does.
0: PBI is now DJT, named after President Trump. I do believe it was your husband who was on the first flight.
1: Yes, I know.
0: Were you on that?
1: I think I'm like the only Trump family member who was not on the plane this morning. I had to do Fox and Friends first, so some of us are working around here. I'm just saying. So Eric was with a lot of our family members, friends, people who were very influential in making sure this happened.
0: Mm-hmm.
1: On the plane, landed at 5:01 a.m., first flight, Trump Force One, landing at not PBI, DJT.
0: That is badass.
1: It's badass.
0: I missed it by a week because I was just there doing Hannity's pod, drunk in the Delta lounge.
1: Drunk as a skunk.
0: I would have got tased because I would have been like, I know those people. Let me out on the runway. I know those people. But shout out to Hannity and congrats to your family. That was rad.
1: Thank
0: now,
1: you.
0: Is it really a circumstantial that you didn't get the invite, or do you want to tell me something? Is there family gossip?
1: No. Do you know what? Eric actually really wanted me to go down there. I was down on Monday, so
0: we got kids, we got dogs, things are going on.
1: And by the way, I don't know if anybody's traveled lately. You said you just did.
0: Yeah.
1: Every flight, somebody's got to talk to Sean Duffy. What's going on? Because all of my flights, Jimmy, 2 and 3 hours delayed.
0: Whoa!
1: All of them.
0: That is unacceptable.
1: It's unacceptable.
0: I don't want to hear this from Duffy. We're
1: going
0: to make some phone calls. Sean Duffy has guest hosted this program. So
1: okay.
0: We have rights.
1: You know what I'm saying?
0: But listen, I've said this openly, including to Sean on this show. I believe it was a mistake to make him travel secretary and not me. Okay, I have a New York City cab driver's license. I can deal with adversity.
1: Yes.
0: They always go, well, the Duffys have 9 kids. I'm like, 9 kids can be placated with an iPad. Okay, you try placating the pantless time traveler in the backseat of my cab who's yelling at me because his spaceship is out of gas.
1: Exactly.
0: You can't do that with an iPad.
1: Okay, so in my administration, then,
0: thank
1: I know
0: you.
1: Exactly. A lot of Democrats just freaked out.
0: She just announced on the show. I'm kidding. Lara Trump is here. We are mourning the loss of a great American campaign today. Obviously, people are crestfallen over the Graham Platner thing.
1: Crestfallen.
0: It's just... That's my favorite
1: one. Who would have thought, Jimmy?
0: But
1: what?
0: We always have laughed about how, like, the donors run that party. Like, the donors run that party, though, because it's like, what he actually resigned for, which is horrific, and he says he didn't do it, it's just the system is holding back the little blah, blah, blah, blah, blah. He essentially probably resigned because the donors are like, if you don't leave now, we're going to release the next round of garbage.
1: 100%.
0: 1,000, right? 1,000,000.
1: Well, and this is the same. By the way, it's like another deja vu for America, because this is exactly the kind of thing we saw happen with Joe Biden.
0: Yes.
1: Which was that so many people were like, I don't know about this.
0: Yeah.
1: Maybe something's wrong with Joe. And of course, the Democrats were like, oh, nothing to see here. We're just shielding him with 60 people as he walks to Marine One. He's totally fine. He's running circles around the White House interns. We all knew how ridiculous that was.
0: That was my favorite.
1: And it literally wasn't until the moment after we all saw that horrific debate that he was so exposed, and then the polling showed that he had no shot at beating Donald Trump, that they were like, okay, we gotta get him out.
0: Gotta go.
1: They did the same thing to Platner.
0: And think about this with Biden really quick. He resigned via fax. Everybody defending him, saying he's not old and out of touch. He resigned with a technology none of us own anymore. he put out a speech on an A-track.
1: Like, there you go.
0: Like, come on, man. But again, when he resigned, if you remember this, Obama tweeted, We look forward to a brief but rigorous primary to select the most qualified nominee.
1: And they did not have it.
0: And it didn't happen. Because an hour later, the donors were like, yeah, about that.
1: Yeah.
0: How would you? But, and that's how it went down.
1: Yeah,
0: and
1: but this is how the Democrats have actually been operating for about a decade, if not longer. And I think we first started seeing it when you had the 2016 election, where if you go back and look at those early Democrat, like before the primaries, there it was Bernie Sanders.
0: Yeah, he was
1: He had all the momentum, they were like, no, this is Hillary's moment, so Bernie's got to go. 2020, pulled the rug out from Bernie again.
0: Yeah.
1: And they plugged Biden in, and then they plugged Kamala in for Biden. So, I mean, Democrats, you haven't been basically able to choose anybody for a while.
0: Graham Plattner, I ran for Senate. All I got was this crummy T-shirt. That's all they give me. Like, nah, not you. But again, like, he was a week ago known to be one of the worst human beings alive. Mm-hmm. So we didn't arrive at a new junction of information this week.
1: Nope.
0: You know, and that's the point, and that's really the tell, is everybody who's like, well, this is a bridge too far. I'm like, well, last week's bridge was pretty far.
1: No,
0: you know?
1: We knew who he was a long time ago. A
0: lot of bridges.
1: We knew he was a bad guy a long time ago. We knew he was a terrible candidate a long time ago, and so did the Democrats, but they were willing to stand behind him. They were willing to champion him because all they care about is power. They want to take back the House and the Senate. They want that power, and they don't really care how they achieve it or how bad the individual is.
0: Yeah.
1: If they can shove them down the voters' throats, then that's fine with them.
0: Amen. We're talking to Lara Trump, Eminem connoisseur.
1: Some would say. Kids would say.
0: When she made her appearance on Fox News Saturday night, we had to use her kids in a tease, so we had to pay them with M&Ms.
1: And M&Ms.
0: They went and got M&Ms.
1: Which, if you're looking for golf balls in Westchester County and you swing by my hood, kids may be outside selling golf balls, and they will either accept hundreds or M&Ms.
0: Is that a thing?
1: Yes, it is.
0: Well, that's bad business acumen by them, because there's a big difference in value between the hundo and the M&M.
1: Actually,
0: a Times Square bag of M&Ms might be $100.
1: Be $100
0: these days. Isn't that crazy? Like, for all of the things they thought were offensive about old X-rated Times Square, a $33 bag of M&Ms is as offensive as anything you could put on in a theater.
1: Outrageous. And I'm offended just thinking about it.
0: Like, they used to show Debbie Does Dallas. Now Debbie's just doing the cash register, and it's actually worse.
1: It's exactly. You feel more violated.
0: That is crazy. America 250, were you in D.C.?
1: I was not in D.C. You know, I feel like
0: your family doesn't invite you anywhere.
1: What's going on?
0: Am
1: I missing something? No, we've been going so hard this summer.
0: So you took a break. You're allowed.
1: So Eric and I stayed at home with the kids dogs and the whole thing.
0: But
1: and
0: you know what I did?
1: Time.
0: Same thing. I hung out with Jenny and Lincoln. We went to my Aunt Fran's, and it was great in suburban Long Island. My 4th of July turned into me and Jenny on our front lawn on a blanket with a couple of Bose speakers, because no one on our block was home, just watching the perimeter fireworks.
1: I love that.
0: Hammered on the front lawn. It was perfect.
1: So you didn't get the thunderstorm.
0: No,
1: we got
0: a full
1: thunderstorm right before. But we still had the fireworks. They still went off.
0: It was epic. We had the best time.
1: So nice.
0: And there's nothing I like more, okay, than nothing. You know what
1: Same.
0: I mean? We're busy people.
1: Yes.
0: We travel. You do media. You do stuff. Okay? Nothing is the most underrated thing you can do this summer.
1: And I feel like we never get the nothing, right? You're always on and stimulated. There's noise or stuff. If I can just like be alone with quiet, I mean, it never happens. I'm here for that. Let me know how I get more of it.
0: Lara Trump looking for help. If anybody wants to call in,
1: SOS.
0: She needs a life coach. Mommy's about to snap. The pills aren't doing it anymore. I mean, understand, you know, they say if you see a possum out during the day, there's something wrong with it. If you see Lara Trump in my studio during the day, it's a concern. It's a concern. We're all rightfully concerned. Give me one more then, since I got you here. We're talking about politics and everything else, which I think is so exciting. They're going to replace him with somebody. It was 215,000 people that voted in the main primaries. 600 people get to jump in now.
1: Yeah.
0: And I guess they think that's a representative sample. But how does that work? Because that's not the voters having full say.
1: Well, of course it's not. And that's the problem with this party. To be called the Democratic Party, they are the least democratic group of people around, at least for the past 10 years or so, because they've done this time and time again. And if you're a main voter, you're probably a little bit pissed off about this stuff. And if you were supporting Graham Plattner, I can guarantee you, you're not going to be into whoever it is they're going to choose. So I don't know. Susan Collins looks like she may clean up here.
0: Sue, little Susie going at it. She's going to run it back again. Well, I think the most substantial news of the week in terms of, you know, people out there building a life, trying to run a family, are the Trump accounts. I harped on this pretty hard. For no other reason than you're starting the financial literacy conversation at the age of one now.
1: Yep.
0: Most people start this conversation at the age of 33 when they're making a caramel macchiato with a useless gender studies degree. And they go, wow, I guess I could have spent better, saved better, you know, appropriated better. I don't think the average person realizes the magnitude of what this is because anybody can be a part of it.
1: Well, anyone can be a part of it. And if you do this right, I mean, we're talking about significant money.
0: Yeah, money.
1: A great jump start for your child one day.
0: Mm-hmm.
1: I also love this because it really literally buys people in to the capitalist system, right? And when you have all these crazy socialists out there who are winning primaries, who are trying to take over this country and turn us communist, we have to teach people about capitalism and why it works and why it benefits people. It's also going to teach people to watch the stock market and check in on all of their money and see what's happening with it. It's good. We need more of that.
0: Yeah, we got, finally, some day trading kindergartners.
1: Yeah, that's what we've been seeking out. We finally got it.
0: But imagine now. You know, like, parents use iPads as babysitting. It's like you throw the kid an iPad, you can sneak upstairs and have some alone time. I know how these people work. Okay, but the point is, now the kid's going to be on, like, E-Trade. I
1: think
0: it's been a candy crush.
1: I know. How's it doing?
0: But it is actually a good thing because you start and to realize, and I didn't know this as, like, a young kid. Like, I made a lot of heavy investments, but they were in blackjack tables, flash dancers. You know what I mean? You don't usually leave with a lot to show for it unless you count the occasional rash from the buffet. You know, you're not supposed to eat that food. I know it's free, but you pay for it later.
1: Yeah, you absolutely pay.
0: Okay, but the point is, for that average person, I don't think they realize that you don't need to make a lot of money to grow old with a lot of money. You just actually need compounding interest to take the little money that you do have and grow. So that's where I think this is valuable because even for me, like, it's allowing me to have a conversation with a lot of people listening right now who might actually be broke and giving birth to kids that can have millionaire kids someday, no matter what their kids do. You know
1: Great.
0: What I mean?
1: As long as it's not birth tourism, then get out. We don't want to go.
0: Yo, those signs in Texas at the border?
1: Oh my, could we be more insulted as a country? Like, really? Come on.
0: It is, like, it's so funny because, you know, the size of the middle finger establishment Washington gives to American citizens, it's like the one at the baseball game. You know the foam finger you buy? We're not even getting, like, a regular middle finger.
1: That's
0: We're getting a foam middle finger when it comes to birther tourism.
1: And it's not a soft foam either. It's a hard foam. No good.
0: Mm-mm. Which reminds me, I've got to delete my search history. Oh, I'm kidding. Lara Trump, you know her. You love her. We'll do it again. This was amazing, man.
1: I love it. No. Well, let's do.
0: I smell world tour. The great Lara Trump, everybody.
2: 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The show that's not afraid to tell you the truth.
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0: is Fox Across America with Jimmy Fallon. They're playing Michael Jackson. I went to see MJ, the Broadway musical, with Jenny a few weeks ago. And that Michael Jackson impersonator is so realistic, people won't actually let their kids around him.
1: It's totally false.
0: I'm being silly. Stop it. But we bring up the kids to piggyback on the conversation we just wrapped up with Lara Trump. Shout out to her. If you missed it, you can get the podcast at foxacrossamerica.com. Here's Scott Bessent, our Treasury Secretary, talking about the significance of the Trump accounts. Clip 35.
2: The American dream belongs to every child, and today we are equipping the next generation with the right to claim their rightful share of it. Through Trump accounts, our president is creating an ownership economy where all citizens become shareholders. 38% of American families do not have any exposure to our great equity markets, but with Trump accounts, over time, we can get that number to zero. Already, 6 million American children have signed up.
0: 6 million kids. And you understand 6 million American kids means black kids, white kids, Asian kids, Latino kids, Muslim kids, any ethnicity you can think of, because we're the most diverse country on the planet. And I bring that up because for all of the shameless race baiting garbage, do you understand, like, Donald Trump is the most consequential president for minorities we've had, because he's not treating them like minorities. He's treating them like equals. That's the difference. Okay. The Trump accounts, no different than no tax on tips, no tax on Social Security, no different than the Trump RX plan. They are colorblind stepping stones to people trying to better their lives and make them more affordable. People, not black people, not white people, not Spanish, just people, human beings. Because once we integrated society, we realized we're all the same. Everybody wants to get paid. Everybody wants to get laid. You're just trying to make money, get ahead, have a life with your family, maybe laugh a few times, watch a few movies, eat a couple of good meals. You know, you're just trying to live your best American life. Doesn't matter what color you are. That is not unique to you. Okay, that's something we all share. That was the point of fighting to integrate society, something the Democrats opposed quite vehemently. I mean, that's what absolutely tamped out mainstream racism. I'm not telling you it doesn't exist. We know there's racism. Listen to Mom Donnie talk about Jewish people or Italian people or Irish people. I know racism exists. I'm not dumb. But the point is, the mainstream black and white racism is so exhaustingly played out, nobody cares. Okay, once we lived among each other, it wasn't possible to sustain mainstream racism because we realized we were the same. Racism is a byproduct of ignorance. You fear something, you hate something because you don't understand the culture. Okay, like, you remember when Kamala Harris famously said at the first presidential debate in 2020, she called out Joe Biden because she was a black girl trying to go to public school, but Joe Biden was leading a host of Democrats that were fighting against integrated school busing. Joe Biden didn't want his kids going to school with black kids.
3: Do you have a problem figuring out whether you're for me or Trump and you ain't black?
0: I mean, honestly, the long, droopy balls of that guy to say that, knowing he was trying to block black kids from going to white schools. Joe Biden, like, that's real. That's not Jimmy, like, making stuff up. Go read about it. But the point is, once we integrated society, there was no more racism. But the reason people are still out there peddling it, and I'm going to give you maybe the worst example of it ever at the top of the next hour, is because it became a politically profitable lane to be in. Political profit means you get elected. It means you get donations. It means you get to know lobbyists. It means you have hot stock tips. But do you deliver any progress to voters whatsoever?
4: The answer would be no.
0: Answer would be no. But it's politically profitable for so many people for so long that they just kept peddling it.
5: Democrats just call everyone racist so they go along with their stupid ideas.
0: Totally. Okay, but the Trump accounts are open to every race. 6 million children have signed up for a Trump account already. They are starting their journey towards prosperity.

0: charity the minute they get out of that hospital. Okay, and if that $1,000 is seeded with $10 a week till they're 18, this kid has a few hundred thousand dollars. We'll have $1 million by the age of 55. And you could be making 20 grand a year and end up with that kind of money in the bank. And that's why the Trump accounts are as consequential as they are. I don't doubt I'll keep talking about them tomorrow because I care. So it's not always the most popular conversation, but it's by far the most productive one, and we're going to keep it going in the next hour.
1: You got some big testicles to pull this off, bro.
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7: The strikes keep on coming. I'm Ted Lindner, Fox News. The U.S. launching back-to-back strikes this week in response to Iran firing on ships in the Strait of Hormuz. U.S. forces hit approximately 90 Iranian targets. Tehran responding by firing on American allies across the region. Fox's Mike Tobin with more.
8: Iran has been firing at its neighbors for the first time in this round of fighting. Hostile aircraft have entered Jordanian airspace. The Jordanians say they shot down some 8 missiles. U.S. embassy staff there was ordered to shelter in place. No injuries. The U.S. hit multiple targets, including bridges on rail lines that the U.S. says were used by Iran to transport weapons. Those were hit. U.S. Central Command says some 90 different targets were taken out in Iran last night. 80 were hit the night before. Now, Iranian state media reported explosions in southern port cities. Explosions in Bashir, home to that massive nuclear power plant complex. The U.S. says the targets were on the coast. The power plant was not hit.
7: President Trump now says he doesn't know if the U.S. will be able to reach a deal with Iran. An edited video interview with the former roommate and romantic partner of the man accused of murdering Charlie Kirk last September was played for a judge in Utah Thursday. This is part of the suspect's preliminary hearing.
9: In the partially redacted video, Lance Twigg says he and Tyler Robinson were in the same friend group and became roommates before dating. Twigg said before the shooting, Robinson had told him he wanted to engrave bullets for a hunting trip and borrowed a tool from Twigg's in order to do that. But Twigg's testified that after the shooting,
10: I just asked him in person if what he said was true the night before, and he said it was. I started crying a little bit and said he wishes he hadn't done it.
9: He says Robinson would sometimes talk about politics, but that he'd never heard Robinson mention Charlie Kirk. After the judge watched the video, another investigator read from the text messages Robinson had sent Twigg's telling him about the shooting. Jessica Rosenthal, Fox News.
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1: Bang! There it is. And here we go. 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Ali Breen, one of my favorite comedians anywhere in America, going to be joining us in studio at the halfway mark to talk about her ex-boyfriend, Graham Plattner. We're also going to talk with Texas Radio Hall of Famer Paul Gleiser from the illustrious KTBB out there in East Texas. God, do I miss the country tavern, but the wardrobe department not letting me anywhere near the sweet food right now. It is getting ugly over here.
2: Put that cookie down now!
1: 888-788-9910. If you want to talk about your own food problems or you want to help me clean up this mess we call politics, got some adulting to do in this hour. But regardless of where you weigh in on the political spectrum, you are always welcome on this program. Yes, I am a conservative. No, this is not a conservative talk show. It is an American talk show. Okay, that's how it works.
3: I don't care where you come from. I don't care what color you are. I don't care how smart you are. I don't care how dumb you are.
1: Don't care. If how smart you are, how dumb you are were a prerequisite, there's no way they would have given me this show.
4: That's true.
5: That is true.
1: I'm not a serious person, you know, just here to chat with you. And we begin in the great state of Texas on this particular day because I've been throwing a lot of energy behind disingenuous race baiting. Because we've got to this point where it's not really working anymore. Okay, people have really outgrown it. They see it as lazy. They see it as divisive.
6: Race is not where the line is drawn. It's God's side and the other side.
1: Straight up. Okay, but it built to a crescendo this week. Because Graham Plattner, the guy with the Nazi tattoo on his chest, was forced to resign his bid for the Senate, okay?
7: Go home to mommy. Go home. Bye. Go home to mommy. Go home to mommy.
1: Really? I mean, his mom was the only customer in his fake oyster farm. Graham Plattner, the donors, they ginned up a fake website and started an oyster farm business so they could claim to the working class voters in Maine that Graham Plattner was just a hard scrabble, small business owner, just like them.
8: Sell crazy someplace else. We're all stocked up here.
1: Just a lazy Nepo baby slob who obviously had a lot of women issues. But the point is, the Democrats spent 10 years telling you Donald Trump was a Nazi and then died on the hill of a guy with a Nazi tattoo that was on his chest.
9: Well, that's the dumbest thing I ever heard of.
1: Okay, but again, it nuked a lot of the Nazi baiting and all of those, you know, disingenuous slanders that were being perpetuated every day in our politics. The other one that got exhausted is and this is the most shameless one out there. It's the Jasmine Crockett's of the world who lost her primary in Texas to James Tallarico. It was a Democrat primary. Here she is telling us that she lost because it was a racist primary. I mean,
10: you are so full of shit.
1: But why is she saying it? Because for a dwindling amount of voters, consumers of political content, there are still people out there that gravitate towards, tell me who the racist is so I can feel better about my own flawed self. It's a game they play. It's called pin the tail on the pretend racist. You show up, say something's racist, and then a bunch of self-hating white people go, well, I'm with you then. Glad I'm not with those loser racists. And that was politically viable for a long time. Okay, but nobody cares anymore. And if they did, Joy Reid would still have a show on MSNBC.
11: Joy Reid is a race-baiting loser.
1: Is she ever? But one of the most destructive things that ever happened to this country was the Barack Obama presidency. Not because he was a black man. Barack Obama actually represented our country fulfilling its potential as a place where all men are created equal. His election was something we should all be celebrating at the time it happened. Why? Because we had literally cashed that check. You could say we were founded at a time of institutional slavery. Okay, you could say that we had a lot of people fought, died, and got arrested to get the Civil Rights Act passed, something Democrats quite viciously opposed, those Southern Dixiecrats. But we were standing there on January the 20th, 2009, with a black man representing us in the White House. And rather than giving America credit for all the progress it made, the race pimps quickly realized that the thing to actually do was say that now that we have a black president, we're more racist than we've ever been.
4: That is offensive, and it is not true.
1: But every time there was a policy disagreement under Barack Obama, the Democrats said what? Well, gee, what's so different about this guy? He wants to expand the size of the government. He wants to socialize medicine. I wonder why the Republicans won't play ball. I'm looking at his picture. I'm trying to figure out what's so different about this president than those other pictures of presidents I've seen. And that's how the era of identity politics was ushered in. Okay, they used race as a cudgel to berate people over legitimate policy differences and create a social pressure mechanism that functioned mainly through the outrage mob on social media to label anybody who didn't want to play ball on Democratic policies a resident of some type of phobiaville. Okay, you are a racism, you're a transphobe, all of the horrific things you can be called that did at one point carry weight. But we're now living in that moment on the tail end of the Martin Scorsese film Casino, where Joe Pesci, the enforcer, is fat. He's not knocking people out effectively. He's getting sloppy. Cops are getting there to the scene of the crime. Guys are having to testify and go to jail. And the voiceover from De Niro, who was a respected actor at the time, he says eventually Nicky wasn't getting him down with one shot anymore. And he shows this long mafia enforcement hit where instead of Joe Pesci showing up going, give me the money, and punching a guy in the face, he's now out of breath in the middle of the streets, slugging it out while three guys hold him for about a half hour, which becomes a problem because the thing about mafia enforcement exercises is they need to be kept quiet because a lot of them are illegal. Okay, but Joe Pesci in Casino, old and out of shape, is essentially what the racism card has become, okay? People hear racism now and they're just like,
5: you're killing yourself the way you eat. You're a fat f- look at you.
1: But some people made their rise to power through no other mechanism of communication, like literally a one-trick pony. And I play this because of Jasmine Crockett. Because as worked up as we are today about Graham Plattner stuff and everything else going on in this country politically, the fact that fewer and fewer people are taking someone like Jasmine Crockett seriously is a sign of progress in this great nation. Because she's saying things today that in 2015, 2018, you would have been like, yeah, you know, the black lady said we're racist. Okay, but this lady just happened to be running in a Democrat primary and got her ass handed to her and is now trying to retrofit this narrative that she was the victim of some kind of discrimination. But again, this is a person speaking to you as an elected official in Congress. Every single time the Democrats said we were racist because of a policy difference with Obama, what they failed to acknowledge is that if we were racist, Obama couldn't exist to begin with. He doesn't get into the office if we're more racist than ever. You think about when Trump won the presidency in 2016. Do you know how many Obama voters voted for Trump? Like literally tens of millions. So were they all taking a prescription drug that their prescription lapsed? They forgot to refill it at CVS and they all became racist again? No. Okay, what actually happened is the whole thing was made up.
11: Democrats are so full of crap.
1: But we're watching the tail end of this now. This is the race card being played and people being like, what are you doing fat in the middle of the road, Joe Pesci? So here is Jasmine Pesci trying to play the race card at the Global Black Economic Forum, clip 28.
12: Honestly, some people just not going to be sold on certain people that are running in the state of Texas. So the best thing that I can do is take down ballot candidates who no one's ever heard of and do my best to uplift them and increase the voter participation in a way that we did in Texas. You see, a lot of haters got a lot of things to say about me and my race and how I ran it, but the reality is that there was a lot of racist, not a lot, it was racist. It was a racist race. It is what it is, right? But we live in America, as y'all are celebrating 250, okay? We know what this country is.
1: Oh, my God, Jasmine Crockett.
13: What you just said is one of the most insanely idiotic things I have ever heard. Everyone in this room is now dumber for having listened to it.
1: Okay, this is as dumb as Stacey Abrams. Remember when Stacey Abrams accused Georgia of voter suppression? And they said the voter ID law was voter suppression. Joe Biden called it Jim Crow on steroids.
14: This is Jim Crow on steroids, what they're doing in Georgia and 40 other states.
1: But the law that they called Jim Crow on steroids has resulted in consecutive record turnouts in the state of Georgia.
15: So I guess we have some issues.
1: No issues. They just keep carrying on as if none of this is relevant to the conversation. And this overlaps with what Jasmine Crockett's doing, because she's saying, well, this is a racist country. Y'all celebrated America 250. You know what that means. Yeah, you know what it means? It means Jasmine Crockett is an elected member of Congress. It means we have more black representation in our government than we've ever had at any one point in the history of our government. Okay, the actual signs of progress are the people selling you the perpetual oppression that they represent, the proof that we have actually overcome. I mean,
16: that's stupid. Use your common sense.
1: And the average person does see through that now. Okay, but it was viable for a long time. Jasmine Crockett was out there running for office on, you know, we're oppressed. It's the Handmaid's Tale. Women can't get ahead. Black people don't have a chance. It's my favorite part of the midterms, is when they grab the Obamas out of one of their four oceanfront mansions and make them fly out to a convention hall somewhere to tell us that black people can't get ahead. Hey, I know you're getting an eight-handed massage right now up in Martha's Vineyard, but you know that airport that's on your property? If you could just get in one of the private jets, fly out to Chicago, we're going to need you to tell everybody black people can't get ahead. Don't worry, I've already reached out to all 23 of your assistants and all your housekeepers on the other properties. We talked to everybody but the chef. But the point is, that's what's happening in this modern moment in politics, and it's starting to get tuned out. And when you look at things like the Trump account, that's the reason why. The Trump accounts that opened up for little kids this week. Any newborn born between the year of 2025 and 2028 is now eligible to a $1,000 seed from the government. It's an investment in the S&P 500. Okay, the Dell family has thrown in an additional $250. There's a $324 stipend you can latch on to just the same. And it's allowing kids to start their journey towards prosperity at the age of zero, essentially. Okay, and it's not for white kids. It's not for any specific kid of any color, creed, or combination. It's for American kids. You know the whole cultural melting pot? That's who we are. Okay, unfortunately, half the Democrats are smoking pot, so they've been able to sell this garbage race baiting narrative. But the one thing they've never been able to provide you with was proof.
17: Put up or shut up.
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0: it is, Fox Across America with Jimmy Failla. It's about to get a hell of a whole lot classier in here because joining us now on the Comrax via the Texas Radio Hall of Fame, Paul Gleiser, making his weekly return to the show. Yo, PG.
1: Yo, Jimmy. How goes it, brother? Good. You doing good?
0: Yeah, and it's under control. It's special thanks to yourself. The listeners, some of them know this. You very graciously sent the Failla family a box of phenomenal steaks for the 4th of July. I don't know if Jenny gave you a discount on our OnlyFans, but whatever we owe you that for, I'll take it. Steak.
1: You sent me the picture. Did you guys eat all of that meat in one setting?
0: 8 for 8. 2 filet mignons, a porterhouse, boneless ribeyes, and rib steaks. Me and the link man, you understand, every once in a while we sit down on a Saturday or a Sunday and attempt to cheat death with a fork and knife. And by the grace of God, we barely did it on the 4th of July. It was something.
1: I sent them saying, you know, the Failas have a lot to celebrate, and you guys did. The link man just graduated. That's a big deal. And Fox has inexplicably asked you to stick around. That's a big deal. And I thought, well, look, you know, there's something to celebrate. And I said, make me proud. My goodness, I didn't expect you to make me proud all in one sitting. Then wow.
0: But you know what? And this is important. People hear that type of gluttony and assume we must not have enjoyed it or we must have taken that level of consumption for granted. That's not how it works. What we do when we cook a meal like that is we have like a 3.5 hour breakfast and we catch up and talk and eat. And
1: oh, yes, that's cool.
0: Yeah, it's actually amazing. So it was a great way to celebrate America 250. And thankfully, I wasn't on TV that morning. My hits got moved around because if I was, there's no way that could have happened. You can't go on TV because my face would have just been swelling from all the salt.
1: Yeah.
0: You know?
1: Yeah.
0: I've been in a 6-day detox because I got to go on the 5 after this. And, you know, wish you had thoughts and prayers to the makeup team. But give me this. Since I got you on the line, we were talking about the great state of Texas and your gal, Jasmine Crockett. She's now telling us that she lost because it was a racist primary. Does that mean the Democrats are racist? What does that mean?
1: We're all so proud of our state's Jazzy because she is such a state treasure. And it's amazing. You can take anything that happens to a Democrat and they can hang it on racist.
0: Yeah.
1: You know, on racism. And she lost because she got beat.
0: Yes.
1: And because she is, you know, just, as you say, weapons grade stupid. Mm-hmm. And Tallarico beat her and he ran a good campaign. That's why she lost.
0: Amen. I mean, maybe she should have talked about God being transgender more.
1: I don't know. I mean, but listen, what's going on in Texas? And we have so much of which to be proud. We also have what is the name of the place? The Mission Regional Medical Center advertising birth tourism.
0: Yep.
1: Here in Texas, we're all proud of that down in the Rio Grande Valley.
0: Lara Trump was apoplectic. She was here in the last hour, and I was just talking about that with her in the Secret Service when she was leaving. The idea that they're literally promoting birther tour, like, come here, we'll pay, have a baby, go home, but be an American.
1: Yeah,
0: how is that legitimate?
1: It's not legitimate, and they were advertising it for about half price for what it ought to cost you for the deliveries if you're paying retail. They're advertising C-sections for $5,500. You tell me what they were trying to get done.
0: Yeah. Well, I got to tell you this, too. There are certain things you don't want too cheap, you know?
1: Yeah, there's that.
0: You go on the subway here in New York, they have a guy who advertises $99 laser eye surgery. But then the cross-eyed doctor walks into the room and you have second thoughts.
1: No doubt. But Mission Regional Medical Center, there's very clear, they said, but there's a demand for birth tourism. Let's meet it. I mean, God bless them, they're capitalists. But you know, but there's a demand for crack. That doesn't mean you want to be in the business.
0: Well, depends who you're talking to. We are on the air in Delaware. There are some Bidens out there.
1: Yeah, there it is. But it is so outrageous. So we have two things of which we can.
0: Oh, we lost Paul's Comrax for a second there. Where'd you go, buddy?
1: Here, man.
0: Yeah, I got you.
1: I said we have two things we can be proud of here in Texas. We have Jazzy and we have the Mission Regional Medical Center. And hey, we got Tallarico.
0: Who's not a vegan again? It's an on-again, off-again.
1: No. He's going to join us at Country Tavern next time you're in town. Okay, he's going to be there.
0: You can't miss him. He'll be the guy with the meat is murder shirt out in the parking lot. Paul, you still got it, man. We'll catch you up soon. Thank you, buddy.
1: All right, take care, brother.
0: The great Paul Gleiser. We got Allie Breen in the on deck circle. Murderers Row today on Fox Across America.
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0: Plattner is the real deal. He's a fighter, and he's ready to take that fight to Washington. Graham Plattner has the grit to go against the grain and to fight for what is right. That's the energy, that's the fighting spirit that the Democratic Party needs now more than ever.
1: Pocahontas Elizabeth Warren.
2: What a fraud.
1: Honestly, we need to bring back shame in society. We do. Because Elizabeth Warren is a woman who faked her ethnicity to get ahead in college, to get ahead in politics, even had the audacity to sell a Native American cookbook called Pow Wow Chow. That is a real thing. Okay, and no differently than she lied to us and misrepresented her ethnicity, she got out there and fought to the death for Graham Plattner. Do you think that's the only clip I have of Elizabeth Warren? Oh my God, how about this one? Clip 18.
0: I am here because Washington needs fighters, and Graham Plattner is the fighter we need. You bet. I said to myself, that's my kind of man. Because that is a man who not only has the values, but a man who believes in accountability. And we need a little accountability coming out of Washington right now. We need Graham Plattner to come in and get rid of the corruption in Washington. Time for new laws.
1: Good God, Elizabeth Warren. We need to bring back shame. Because there was a time in polite society where something like that would actually force you off of the international stage. They would just send you home. Like, you're an embarrassment to the country. Own this. You know, like the collar the dog wears when it leaves the vet because it got some type of procedure done and the poor dog leaves in shame. Like, we need to put that collar on politicians, the cone of shame. We need to bring back the cone of shame. Because what's happening now, and the reason this stuff continues to happen, is because there is no collective accountability. Okay? Think of how many times in the time I've known you as a radio host that we have been gaslit over things that were spectacularly untrue. And the people who did them, just the dog kept barking, but the circus left town. When they were exposed as not being true, there was no accountability. Russian collusion?
3: It was made up by these sick people.
1: But when Russian collusion was over, after literally 2.5 years of the walls are closing in, oh, he's in trouble now. Anonymous sources tell CNN he's going to leave the White House in handcuffs.
4: People aren't buying it, CNN, you dumb bastard.
1: But some people were buying it. And when that came and went, they tried to sell you what? The fine people on both sides. He never condemned the neo-Nazis and the white nationalists in Charlottesville.
3: And you had people, and I'm not talking about the neo-Nazis and the white nationalists, because they should be condemned totally.
1: But that, obviously, easily disprovable, but they continued to lie with not a hint of shame or accountability.
5: In spirit, he's with what he calls the fine people among the ranks of the Nazis.
6: Very fine people on both sides are in Charlottesville.
7: Him saying there's some fine people among neo-Nazis.
8: The president of the United States said the people, there were some very fine people.
1: I'll say it again.
3: And you had people, and I'm not talking about the neo-Nazis and the white nationalists, because they should be condemned totally.
1: Yet every single media outlet continues to write that story to this day.
9: You can take that newspaper of yours and wipe off your dick with it.
1: Because there is no shame. There's no accountability. That's the point. This went on with COVID. Okay, they told you during COVID that you should lose your job if you're not vaccinated. You have an obligation to protect your fellow man and woman. You have to get vaccinated, whether you want to or not. Remember the my body, my choice? The Democrats like to pony up when it's time for abortion talk. Well, your body, our choice when it's time for the vaccine. Okay, here is a woman, Rachel Maddow, a My Body, My Choice person explaining why you need to get that vaccine.
2: It means that instead of the vaccine being able, it means for instead of the virus being able to hop from person to person to person to person, spreading and spreading, sickening some of them, but not all of them. And the ones that it doesn't sicken don't know they have it. And then they give it to even more people because they didn't recognize they were right. Instead of the virus being able to hop from person to person to person, potentially mutating and becoming more virulent and drug resistant along the way. Now we know that the vaccines work well enough that the virus stops with every vaccinated person. A vaccinated person gets exposed to the virus. The virus does not infect them. The virus cannot then use that person to go anywhere else. It cannot use a vaccinated person as a host to go get more people. That means the vaccines will get us to the end of this.
10: That is a fact check false.
1: Okay, vaccinated people not only continue to get COVID, but sadly they died of COVID. Okay, you could call me, tell me it was a therapeutic, but the point is there was no shame for that. We were lied to. You couldn't go to a relative's funeral. Kids couldn't graduate high school. They couldn't go to prom. They couldn't play sports, and it was all based on a lie. But there was no societal shame. There was no moment where we said, hey, who are the people who told this lie? Who upended our economy and our way of life and broke an entire generation of people who were denied human contact for 6 months at a time? Who are these people? How shall we shame them publicly? We didn't. They just continued to carry on and tell you Donald Trump was an existential threat to democracy, so we needed to raid his house at Mar-a-Lago with the FBI in the name of protecting democracy? I mean, come on, man.
10: It really is ludicrous.
1: Ludicrous. Okay, because there's no societal shame. Okay, they told us for 4 years that Joe Biden was sharp as a tack.
11: If you like Biden so much, name three of his complete sentences.
1: And then when he got on the world stage and glitched out for the whole world to see, there was no shame. They were just like, yeah, he's got to step down. You got to vote for Kamala now. But we didn't ever hold their feet to the fire and be like, oh, by the way, didn't you just lie to me every day for 4 years and tell me Biden was running laps around the interns? And I know you saw him shaking hands with invisible people in that video, but it was a cheap fake. You understand if you were watching from this angle, he was running the 100-meter hurdles, breaking a world record. No man has ever moved faster. And that's what they were doing. And they were yelling, how dare you? Okay, Joe Scarborough got on TV with a straight face. The same Joe Scarborough who endorsed Graham Platner, endorsed Joe Biden, in the moments before he glitched out on the debate stage as the sharpest Joe Biden had ever been ever, okay?
12: Start your tape right now because I'm about to tell you the truth. And F you if you can't handle the truth. This version of Biden, intellectually, analytically, is the best Biden ever. Not a close second. And I've known him for years. The Brzezinskis have known him for 50 years. If it weren't the truth, I wouldn't say it.
1: Straight clown stuff. The sharpest Joe Biden ever. And that's the same guy that gaslit you on Russia, the vaccine, the fine people on both sides, the sharpest Biden ever. Graham Platner's a hero of the working class. And they'll march on to the next, whatever that societal fraud happens to be next, because we need to bring back shame. Like, they should have to. If you go on the air and you tell a lie that big and that brazen, you should have to wear the cone that they make the dog wear after the vet. Oh, because until we bring back real shame and these people are actually held publicly accountable for the lies they spread, they're just going to continue to spread them. And we're sitting at a point right now where we've been told so many lies by Democrats in the mainstream media. I don't think Joe Biden could tell you the exact number.
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0: Sarah Trump has left the studio, but the Secret Service might still be out there because we have actual comedy royalty joining us now in person for real. People consider her the Meghan Markle of I'm kidding.
1: Yeah, no, actually, Secret Security patted me down. They thought it was a threat. They were like, stay away from Larry Trump.
0: You know her, you love her. Ali Breen back on the show. The crowd goes wild. Yo, AB, good to see you.
1: It's good to see you, Jimmy.
0: I know on good authority, because I just texted Lara that you were not stopped by the Secret Service, but I do believe you and I both look like what the Secret Service is trained to look for. I'm in a pink denim jacket. You're in some various stage of pink, are you not?
1: We are, yeah. It's like we planned this.
0: Yes, but we both have the perpetual energy of someone who's been out for 3 days. So if you're a Secret Service agent and you see someone who looks like they've been awake for 3 days, that means they drove here from three states over.
1: With a plan.
0: Yeah, exactly. Thank you. Isn't that amazing?
1: Absolutely.
0: That's how we knew something was off at the White House Correspondents' Dinner. It's when I got in. It's not when the shooter got in. It's when I got it. And I
1: there were like bags under the eyes. Yeah, he looks like he's a little bit sweaty. Like, oh, this guy's trouble.
0: And they were like, let him right in. And we were like, what are you guys doing? But it is great to see you.
1: Good to see you too. Little did I know this is just our constant state. It's just as if we've been on a 3-day bender.
0: Nah, we're just a hamster wheel. New York City, where you reside.
1: I do.
0: Or as Mom Donnie now calls it, the big Allah. It is crazy. He put out an ethnic map today. This is a weird thing. Okay, our WOR listeners probably heard this story by now, but nationwide, you need to know this. Little Italy in New York is called Little Italy because when Italians migrated here from Italy, it became like a mini Italy.
1: Where
0: all the, you know, of San Gennaro Festival, all the Italian restaurants, stuff like that.
1: Yep.
0: It was the first little, to be clear. Little Italy is the first little anything in New York history. Mom Donnie just put out a map that does not include Little Italy.
1: I read that.
0: Has Little Palestine, though.
1: Of course.
0: Yeah.
1: Of course it does. I'm surprised that's not Big Palestine. I'm surprised the whole map isn't just Palestine at this point.
0: That's
1: unbelievable. Is he explaining? Did he say it was an oversight or did he intend to erase?
0: No, he hasn't even addressed it. They don't mention because it's 30 immigrant communities that they highlighted. So they don't mention any of the Jewish neighborhoods like Murray Hill. They don't go out to Queens and talk about Irish people. Nothing like that.
1: Sure.
0: It's just all Middle Eastern, you know, Mom Donnie preference. And they do this because somebody will obviously go like, hey, what the hell? And then they'll go, oh, because you're racist.
1: Of course.
0: Like, no. You erased me, homie. Yeah. You know what I'm saying?
1: Why do you have to deliver?

0: most expensive places in New York. Being like, yeah, defund the police. It's not going to bother me.
1: Yeah, I was just going to ask you that. When people see you as a blonde white girl in New York City, do they just assume you're here to abolish ICE?
0: Yeah, absolutely. It's funny, like, you know, way back in 2016 when it was Hillary Trump, anytime I did any like show or podcast, people would just like throw like Hillary buttons on me, essentially. I mean, they just assumed that that was the side I was on. And it would be the biggest show. I mean, it was like coming out to, you know, as gay to like Baptist Christian family when I was like, oh, I'm kind of conservative. People were like, ah. Yeah.
1: We don't have to take this.
0: Yeah, exactly.
1: We're talking to Allie Breen. It's a big damn deal. Graham Plattner, huh? He withdrew from the race. Will you get your money back now, or are you just going to let the main Democrats have it?
0: That is, I mean, everything about that situation is insane. Is he allowed to keep a bunch of the money that he raised?
1: I don't know. He can't, actually. I don't know how
0: I feel like
1: works.
0: There's always loopholes with that kind of thing, though, where people do. But the fact that it took him this long to step down, and the fact that it wasn't until, like, the Me Too thing happened. Like, there were 9 things that had to happen before they stopped backing basically a Nazi.
1: My favorite thing is, like, you know, because obviously he's been accused of a lot of bad things with women.
0: Yes.
1: And there was a New York Times write-up where they tried to kind of sugarcoat it and make it palatable. But, you know, it's what it was. A woman accused him of assaulting her.
0: Yeah.
1: And he was outed for having a dating profile on a child predator sex app. Like, do you know when they filmed To Catch a Predator, do you know the feds go onto the Kick app? Because the guys who have accounts there are there to communicate with kids.
0: Sure.
1: So that's like how you're literally, it's like an open call for To Catch a Predator.
0: Well, and that's...
1: Get an app on that. But the point is, we knew that. That was confirmed. That was acknowledged. And they were like, well, you know, this guy's gone through a lot.
0: But that's what it would take. That's what it basically took to get him to step down, was Chris Hansen having to show up and
1: thank you. But even then.
0: You're right. Like, it kept going.
1: They're like, well, you know, a lot of these people arrested on To Catch a Predator were blue collar workers. Graham represents the blue collar. That's what they were going with.
0: It's unbelievable.
1: So this week, when they pulled the old, well, his latest accusation were a bridge too far. I'm like, dude, there have been so many bridges. Like, I need an easy pass to cover this campaign. You know, it is bananas.
0: Especially when they go after Elon for basically saying, my heart goes out to you, you know, and now you have a guy who actually has tattoos on his body. And you're like, no, that's cool.
1: Yeah.
0: That's totally cool.
1: 18 also, years worth.
0: Oh my God. Which, how many ways are there to get rid of a tattoo at this point? You cover it up. You can actually erase tattoos now. There's 8 million ways.
1: That is absolutely a thing. Allie Breen's here. She's made bad choices on spring break.
0: A lot of covered up tattoos on my body.
1: Anytime a girl invokes tattoo removal.
0: Yeah.
1: Like, wow.
0: We felt a lot of names I had to turn into other names.
1: Wrong turns at the swim up bar. Oh, that's too funny, Al. But I will say this, as we sit here in the summer of 250, it is like, it's such a stupid time to be alive, because everyone always says to me, they're like, wow, being a comedian right now must be like so easy, so great, so much going on. It's actually kind of exhausting because there's too much going on. Well, there's too much content.
0: It's also already ridiculous.
1: Yeah, that's, yeah.
0: So like the challenge of being a comedian is usually finding something that's either like difficult for people or sad or scary and making it funny. This stuff is so ridiculous. You can just say, you can quote people and it's a joke. Like, I couldn't write something better than like a Katie Porter rant against a minion, you know?
1: Get the F out of my shot.
0: Exactly.
1: Marsha Blackburn has been on this show a bunch, running for governor in Tennessee. She has a commercial. I'll have to play it for Jenny tomorrow because Jenny's on the show. Cheap labor.
0: I love Jenny.
1: She's a good egg. But Marsha Blackburn is running for governor in Tennessee. And the commercial is, I'm going to stand up to communist China. And in the commercial, she's just crushing fortune cookies. She goes, how do you know I'm going to stand up to China? And she starts crushing fortune cookies, which, by the way, were invented in California. But it just seems such a weird thing to do.
0: On every level. First of all, what do you have to do with China? You're running for a local...
1: I guess she's complaining that they're going to try to buy up American farmland. But with all the things facing the people in Tennessee, it still seems like a weird focus for a commercial. She's like, and if I'm commander in chief, we're going to take on General Tso's army. I'm like, what is going on here?
0: Also, Marsha. People love General Tso's and fortune cookies. So that's not really a winning tactic.
1: We are the fattest country in the world. Like, if you're going to go after egg rolls, you might lose a lot of people.
0: And General Tso's. That's the best. Also, well, I will eat all the fortune cookies everyone else doesn't eat. There's always someone who's going to crush them on their own.
1: Sounds like you're a liberal after all. I'm kidding. You just stood up to big fortune cookie. I loved it. The great Allie Breen. Where can they go to see you, Allie? Follow you on social media. Where?
0: I'm at Allie Breen on Instagram and Twitter. And I'll be at the Golden Nugget in Reno.
1: Let's go.
0: At the end of the month.
1: God, I love the Nugget. Go
0: July
1: see Allie
0: 29th
1: Breen.
0: 29th and 25th.
1: Show's over. 25th. See you on the 5.
0: 24.
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6: Facing another assassination threat, I'm Sue Guzman, Fox News. Israeli intelligence officials reportedly warning the U.S. that Iran has devised a new plot to assassinate President Trump. It's according to the Wall Street Journal. Iran has repeatedly vowed to retaliate following the 2020 U.S. strike that killed IRGC General Qasem Soleimani. President Trump says despite the recent exchange of attacks with Iran, Tehran has reached out to continue negotiations.
7: The president told reporters yesterday, for now, the ceasefire with Iran is dead, but that the regime called him to try to make a deal. He's just not sure yet if they are worthy of making a deal with. CENTCOM reports U.S. forces hit about 90 Iranian military targets, including their air defense systems, their coastal surveillance assets, their missile and drone storage sites, and also their naval capabilities and military logistics, the infrastructure along Iran's coastline. Now, this all follows another set of strikes on Tuesday. The U.S. is responding to Iran continuing to strike ships trying to transit the Strait of Hormuz.
6: Fox's Aisha Hosni reporting. And the preliminary hearings against Charlie Kirk's accused killer continue. Judge yesterday hearing testimony from Robinson's former roommate.
8: Judge Tony Graff allowed portions of the investigative interview with Lance Twiggs to be played in court. Twiggs told prosecutors after the shooting, Tyler Robinson cried and said he wished he hadn't done it. That while he'd previously heard Robinson talk about politics.
9: I personally had never heard him talk about Charlie Kirk before specifically.
8: State Bureau investigative agent Brian Davis then read text messages out loud purportedly from Robinson to Twiggs, telling him about the shooting.
10: Lance responds, he says, what? And then he says, you're joking, right? And then Tyler says, I tried to delete that.
8: Twiggs said Robinson used one of his tools to engrave bullets, but at the time said they would be used on a hunting trip. Jessica Rosenthal, Fox News.
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25: Senior congressional correspondent Joe Khalil. Joe, welcome back once again to America at Night.
26: Thank you for having me. Good to be with you again.
25: Let's talk Mitch McConnell. Let's start there, because there seems to be a whole lot of rumors, a whole lot of speculation, a whole lot of angst about Mitch McConnell. What do we actually know? How is he? And let's sort of start there. What do we know about Mitch McConnell?
26: You know, we've been talking to a couple of sources that know him, who communicate with him. What we heard today exclusively, actually, at News Nation was that, you know, he's recovering physically. It's taken a while for him to physically recover, that he's in a rehab situation right now, but that mentally he is strong. He is there. He is talking to people. He's just, you know, physically diminished. And the big question, one of the big questions, is he going to be back next week? You know, or is he going to be seeing stars still if he, you know, comes back too early? We heard that it is unlikely he's back next week, but it is possible. Now, zooming out, here's the really big question: is his staff, and again, I know some of his staff well. I'm not trying to pick on anybody. You know, But I think, frankly, they've done a pretty poor job of letting us know what exactly happened. You know, we know it's been reported, this 911 call, that he was non-responsive when 911 came to his address. And, you know, we believe that there was a CPR situation. And we don't know the cause. We don't know what's going on. Obviously, he's publicly, you know, frozen. We've seen two of those instances. He's had several public falls where, you know, senators have seen him fall and they've talked to us about it. But we don't have a specific medical cause for what is doing all this. I know there are a bunch of conspiracy theories out there about his condition right now, but I think it's most accurate what I told you at the beginning. So
25: sure.
26: That's basically everything.
25: Yeah, I want to talk about what this means if he does or doesn't come back next week. But I found it quite odd today to find out that his wife is overseas on a trip and isn't planning on coming back. What do we make of that news?
26: Well, she's back now.
25: Okay.
26: I did confirm that she returned to the United States. But, yeah, it was bizarre, to be frank. We got a statement from her office that said that she, through her family business, and if you don't know, Mitch McConnell's wife, Elaine Chao, former labor secretary, and belongs to one of the wealthiest families in China. Her family, big transportation industry sort of magnates in China. She says that she had a philanthropic endeavor that was pre-scheduled, and so she was out of the country, and that Senator McConnell's medical situation did not necessitate her coming back to the United States. Again, I don't know. It seems pretty serious, but that was what she said. She is back now, but she did not come back when he was initially hospitalized for quite a few days.
25: Yeah.
26: So that's what we know about that.
25: Tight margins in the Senate, and then with a couple of rogue senators who have no use for President Trump because he backed their opponents in primaries and lost, how important is Mitch McConnell's vote next week when they try and get things out of committee and they try and move things along in the United States Senate?
26: Yeah, it's critical. It's critical. Very likely they cannot move nearly anything without him. And people who are thinking at home, you know, the Senate is 53-47 Republican, so you can lose one vote, right? Well, I mean, if you go back to Schoolhouse Rock, your bills have to go through committees first. And the ever-important Appropriations Committee, which are the guys that decide where the money goes, Republicans have a one-seat majority in that committee, and McConnell not being there means it's a tie effectively. So Democrats, if they want to, can vote against any bill and it dies. A tie does not advance the bill. So the NDAA, which is the big defense authorization bill that Congress is trying to work through right now for the Pentagon, you know, the Trump administration is asking for an additional $67 billion for the Pentagon. All of that is at stake right now. You know, anything that they want to do, you know, in terms of anything, spending, budget bills, all of that, you know, won't get out of committee if McConnell's not there. So all that is obviously very important.
25: And just in terms of logistics, a member has to be in the chamber, has to be in the room, right? Mail-in ballots don't work when it comes to the U.S. Senate.
26: Correct. Not in the Senate. No, you can vote by proxy in the House. In some cases, you cannot in the Senate on an actual big vote. So he's got to be there.
25: Lots of people watching this, Mitch McConnell. Okay, Graham Platner's story took a turn late last night when he announced that he's dropping out. And apparently Democrats trying to sort of figure out what's the next move. What are you hearing on Capitol Hill from those people?
26: Yeah, so this is interesting. A lot of Maine Democrats are already jumping into the race. Platner says he's dropping out. He hasn't actually done that yet. He hasn't actually filed this paperwork to remove his name. But you have the Secretary of State. You've got the former Senate president, who is a very progressive, kind of in the ilk of Graham Platner politically. Several others, some moderate, some progressive, a CDC, former CDC official in Maine, all of these state officials now jumping in and wanting to take his place. what the main Democratic Party has said, and this is an interesting solution to this pretty crisis mode situation, they said, okay, at the end of the month, we're going to basically go old school and have a nominating convention. So think of like a, you know, they used to pick nominees during conventions. So they're going to have speeches and campaigning, and they're all going to be in one room. The party officials, essentially, a couple hundred main Democrat Party members. And they will, at the end of it, probably hold a series of votes and pick one nominee who will take Graham Platner's place. And they have until July 28th, I believe, to do that.
25: Mm. Ro Khanna seems to be bum-rushing the whole process and throwing his weight behind one candidate.
26: Yeah, and that candidate is the guy who is right now considered, as you mentioned, the more progressive candidate, kind of the one that is the closest to Graham Platner now, and that is Troy Jackson. This is he used to be the main Senate president. He no longer is. This is a former role, but again, he's sort of seen as this progressive fighter, you know, kind of figure, kind of persona. The interesting thing is there have been some progressive Democratic groups that have said, you know, in the past, he also has had a couple instances where he was apparently in a meeting and I think threw a water bottle at a woman. So, you know, it is going to be a question as to whether all of a sudden the opposition research on him starts to dump. I think Republicans are going back to the drawing board because they were preparing for a Graham Platner race. Obviously, they're not going to get that now.
25: You just can't make this stuff up. Okay, Joe Coyle, News Nation's senior congressional correspondent. If that's not good enough for you in terms of crazy news, Republicans and Democrats can't get along on anything. But apparently, Republican senator from Pennsylvania, Dave McCormick, and Democratic senator from Pennsylvania, John Fetterman, are joining forces on a joint fundraising pack. What's going on here?
26: Yeah. I think the most surprising news of the day, to be honest. And even in, you know, obviously we're in very polarized times. Even in less polarized times when there was way more bipartisanship, I don't know that you would have seen something like this. I mean, it's not just like they're working on a bill together. They're fundraising campaign and a campaign effort together. So, you know, I don't know, like, where that money's going to go. Is it going to go to candidates that consider themselves to be moderate, middle of the ground? I mean, I don't know if it's, you know, maybe not candidates, but causes. But they are raising money together. And what that does is the effect is it is fueling more and more speculation that Fetterman may leave the Democratic Party altogether. And, you know, to be honest, I don't like his chances to win re-election as a Democrat, just because over the last year and a half, you know, people long thought he was a progressive. He sort of pissed off the progressive wing of his party because he's voting a lot with Republicans. And I don't know that he's conservative enough to, you know, be a conservative. So he's sort of in no man's land. And it would be really hard to see him winning a Democratic primary in Pennsylvania. So I don't know what his future is, but, you know, everyone who's been guessing that he'd be a Republican, he continues to say, no, that's not in the cards for him. But this is just now adding more fuel to that fire.
25: It's interesting because, John Fetterman, what does he vote? 85, 90% of time with the Democrats, and the Democrats right. are upset with him. And he votes 10% with the Republicans, and the Republicans love him for that. That doesn't make any sense.
26: I know. You know, it's just that's the world we're living in now, honestly, is it's sort of a it's loyalty test, and it's that he's taken stances on the more hot button issues, you know, Israel being one of them. He's been unapologetically supportive of Israel at a time when, you know, condemning Israel and defense of the Palestinian people has really been it more and more so a litmus test for Democratic candidates and Democratic lawmakers now. But he has been the most vocal supporter. He hasn't waned one bit. So I think that did him in quite a bit. And there were a couple of other votes that, again, just got some high-profile attention, some nominees that Democrats did not like of President Trump who are now in the cabinet. And, you know, several times the only Democratic vote for those nominees was John Fetterman. So those are the kinds of things that even if you vote 80%, 90% with Democrats, you can see the Democratic base really not being happy about those.
25: News Nation's senior congressional correspondent, Joe Khalil. Joe, last point I want to circle back to because I think it's quite important. President Trump is asking Congress for more money. We started dropping more bombs and started the war again with Iran. And so the Pentagon's asking for more money. If Mitch McConnell doesn't make it back in, are they going to have a hard time getting that sort of appropriations bill through the Senate?
26: Yes. The answer is yes. That's the appropriation would have to go through the committee. And right now, that committee is deadlocked, even. And again, ties on a vote will lose. McConnell is critical to appropriations. They're going to need his vote. So he very well may be back next week. Who knows? And he is generally a defense hawk. He's had choice words for President Trump sometimes, but it seems like being tough on Iran is an area where they agree. So you would imagine McConnell would vote for it. I haven't talked to him about that, obviously. No one has talked to him about that yet. But, if he's not back, they're in real trouble.
25: Yeah. If you wrote it as a novel, nobody would believe you, Joe. But it's all facts. It's crazy times in Washington, D.C. News Nation senior congressional correspondent Joe Khalil. Joe, thanks for taking time out of your busy schedule and keeping us informed. Great stuff. Thanks for checking in.
26: Of course. Thank you. Good to be with you.
25: You got it. Joe Khalil, one of the good ones at News Nation, senior congressional correspondent. America at Night, back in a moment.
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25: All right, it's a Thursday night, and every Thursday night we check in with Bill Cleveland. Bill on the road. I believe he took a trip to Indianapolis, and so we're going to check in with him a little bit later on in the show. And then coming up here in just a minute, there was a gentleman, name is Penn Teller. He's a political consultant, worked in the Trump-Pence White House for the first administration, wrote an interesting article in Real Clear Politics about how the tariffs are hurting the economy. And I thought it was interesting, this conservative who worked in the Trump-Pence administration came out with this article. It was quite interesting. So we're going to check in with him here next segment. And then, of course, staying with the economy, Scott Colbert, our go-to chief economist and director of fixed income management for Commerce Trust, is going to be joining us. I searched. I looked under every rock. I looked under every rug for an economist who could explain the economy to us on a semi-regular basis. Nobody is better than Scott Colbert. We had him on a month ago. We're going to have him on once a month, and he's great and is very, very accommodating with us. So we're going to have him on once a month, so we'll check in with him next hour to get a sense of where the economy is, what's it going. Still, even though it's been gyrating, especially with the oil markets taking a bit of a spike here after the latest news in the Middle East, market rebounded, okay today. So there's the sky is falling is not falling. Markets are still up, and how much of that is data centers and AI driven and everything else. Well, anyway, we'll get into all that with Scott Colbert. Let me remind you, the phone numbers, 1-844-2-McGraw, 1-844-262-4729. That's the phone numbers. Text, voicemails, call in. If you want to leave us a text, you're free to do so and call in and or leave a voicemail. Look, here's the deal, and I got called out on this today. I don't take phone calls. We don't screen. Tom DeLack is filling in for Alex all week. We don't screen phone calls. We take them as they come. If you want to criticize me, feel free. You want to criticize the president, you want to praise the president, you whatever, right? We don't, we ask you to use proper English. We ask you to be respectful. But outside of that, We don't pick and choose callers. We take them as they come. I don't believe in screening phone calls. I think that's just bad radio, quite frankly. I think it's also kind of boring. I don't. And when I go to the phones, I 98% of the time don't know what you are going to ask, what you're going to say. Alex and Tom kind of tipped me off, but I really don't. If they just made sure you were somewhat coherent and got your name and put it up on the screen, that's good enough for me. Never screened, never will. It's half the fun of doing a late night show where you get phone calls from all over the country. America at Night, we're just getting started. Stay right there. We're going to talk about tariffs. How much have they helped or hurt over the last year and a half? We'll talk to a political consultant and a man who worked in the Trump-Pence White House in just a moment. America at Night, back after this.
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25: Found myself reading an article the other day from a website called RealClearPolicy.com. Paul Teller was the author of the article. I thought it was interesting, and we invited him on to talk about it. He's president of Teller Strategies, a political consulting firm. Paul Teller was also a member of the Trump-Pence White House for all 4 years, and before that he worked at the U.S. House and the Senate on the conservative side for 15 years. Paul Teller, welcome to America at Night. Thanks for joining us.
5: Hey, appreciate you. Great to be here.
25: Let's talk about this article. I thought it was quite interesting because you brought up a lot of interesting facts that I think a lot that sort of get glossed over. Let's first start in the manufacturing world, because a lot of people talk about manufacturing, and you had some real facts. How are we doing with manufacturing, and how have we done in the last 20 years or so when it comes to manufacturing jobs in the U.S.?
5: Yeah, absolutely. And again, thanks for having me on. Really appreciate it. Yeah, I mean, that's the thing. There's good news and there's bad news, right? The good news is, and we talked about this in the piece, is that manufacturing capacity in the United States is up, and efficiency is up per worker, you know, that kind of thing. But yeah, when you actually look at manufacturing jobs, when you look at, new starts of factories, in other words, like companies saying, I'm going to build a new factory. I'm going to apply for the permits to do that. I'm going to buy the materials to do that. All of that is down significantly. Like you said, it's not even just a recent trend. It's kind of a 20-year trend, which is really not good news. And, you know, there's different reasons we can look at across those 20 years. But I got to tell you, unfortunately, lately, some of that trend has been accelerated by some of the tariffs on materials needed for manufacturing in America. So that's the bad news.
25: So before Trump, before Trump came in his second time and started putting these massive tariffs on and off again, manufacturing was going down. And the fact that that's what you're saying. And if manufacturing jobs were going down, how do we know that the tariffs are the reason why more manufacturing jobs are still going down? Isn't it the same economics as before the tariffs?
5: Yeah, I mean, and let's face it, some of it is, absolutely. So, you know, no, I don't think any responsible person would say that everything was great and only the tariffs are the problem. But, you know, you just look at some of the numbers. I'll admit I'm forgetting some of them right offhand, but you've got basically as soon as you have some of the, like, aluminum, steel, and copper tariffs from, you know, last year, or I guess early 2025, and the fact that they've changed several times since then, you're seeing kind of an increased uncertainty and a huge drop in the number, as we were saying before, in the number of permits and applications for new manufacturing, for new facilities, for expansion of existing facilities. So something like that, you know, is a trend you can look at that really started just last year. And again, when you ask employers, when you ask, companies, manufacturers, they specifically cite not only the tariffs themselves, but the uncertainty around them, the fact that they're kind of going up, going down, going up, going down. We've been saying, you know, many of us in the conservative world saying, Mr. President, we love what you did just a few weeks ago. He lowered some tariffs on those metals, aluminum, steel, and copper, keep going, keep lowering them, because that just makes things cheaper for American businesses and then American consumers.
25: You, in your piece, talk about appliances, and a lot of people talk about how the appliance industry is really struggling because of these tariffs. What's going on there?
5: Yeah, that's the thing. And again, that's also some mixed news there, because you've got some appliance companies that are saying, hey, you know what? We've got some troubles in terms of costs. You know, input costs have come up, the metals, you know, the prices for metals to build some of those, you know, to build the refrigerators and the washers, the dryers, things like that. Even still, because they're American companies and have confidence in the president and the American economy, some of them are still looking to expand their operations. For example, I know that GE Appliances, for example, is one company that is saying, you know what, we're still going to bite the bullet and make an investment. I think this summer loans like a $300 million investment in America. But unfortunately, you look at some other companies, Whirlpool is another one to look at on the other side, where they said, you know, we just can't handle it. We can't take the increased cost pressures. We're actually getting rid of some jobs in Iowa. I think Electrolux is getting rid of maybe 1,000 jobs in South Carolina, moving jobs to Mexico, things like that. Not great news. And again, some of it is the cost, but some of it is also just the uncertainty, right? Companies just need certainty of what is my cost for material X, Y, and Z over the next few years. And if you're not quite sure, you know, you might say, let me just go somewhere where there is some certainty. And obviously, if you're talking about Mexico, it's lower labor costs. But we don't love that, right? We'd rather build things in America, American jobs, American workers, American quality. And so that's why we just, many of us, you know, in the conservative world, were just saying, let's keep that trend going that the president started a few weeks ago of lowering tariffs for inputs into manufacturing. Keep it going. Keep lowering, you know, and that'll make it better and more certain for American companies.
25: Let's talk about jobs that you can't transport to Mexico. Home builders. You're saying home builders are really getting hurt by these tariffs. What's going on in the home building world?
5: Yeah, good point. And frankly, that even still ties to the appliance industry. I mean, the home itself, right, is you know, a lot of metals go into that, the things that we were talking about before, but also things like lumber, right? I wish we had all lumber in the United States that we needed. The reality is, you know, ask God why trees grow where they grow, but it's not enough for us here in America. So we have to get some lumber from Canada and other places, fulfill the demand here. And because of tariffs on Canadian lumber and elsewhere, that's made, you know, input costs, the cost of home, new home construction, more expensive. And then once you're building the home, as you can imagine, a lot of metal related products have to go in, whether it's the air conditioning vents, whether it's the copper wiring. And then again, going back to appliances, right? You got to put a washer and dryer in there. You got to put a fridge in there, you know, et cetera, a hot water heater, all of those things, even if they each go up by, you know, 5 to 10%, something along those lines, when you add it all up, that's a significant cost, makes the home more expensive. In many cases, puts it out of reach for that first home buyer, the young couple that's looking to buy, and it might be just out of their reach when these costs go up.
25: Reading right from your article in RealClearPolicy.com, you write 43% of general contractors report at least one project canceled, postponed, scaled back in the past 6 months due to tariffs. You also write that 450,000 fewer homes will be built through 2030 as a direct result of these tariffs. Those are staggering numbers that do nothing to help the affordability aspect when it comes to homes.
5: Yeah, no question. And again, the good news of that bad news is that, you know, again, a lot of that is prospective, right? In other words, we're talking about, like you said, by 2030. So some of this can still be prevented. In other words, this is on the current trajectory. But man, if the president comes in and keeps doing what he's been doing, which is lowering some tariffs in response to what he's seeing going on in America, those projections will be much better. They'll be lower. We can get more homes built. They could be cheaper. More folks can afford them and go from there. So that's kind of the thrust of the piece, too, is saying, yeah, there's bad news out there. But man, you know, the president is on the right track when he just very recently lowered some tariffs, and let's kind of keep it going.
25: Paul Teller with us for a couple of more minutes. Paul, there's been some nostalgia when it comes to wanting to bring back manufacturing jobs, right? Everybody wants to go back to the 1950s and the 1960s where every small town had a factory, right? That no matter what you do policy-wise, those days are long gone. You've got robotics, you've got computers, You have to have not only brawn, but brains when it comes to manufacturing jobs. And we can do a lot more with a lot less. And so the manufacturing world isn't never going to come back to what it was.
5: Yeah, and that's the thing. You're right. The goal should not be let's have America of 2026, 2030, whatever, look like the America of the 1950s. There's different products, there's different efficiencies, you know, et cetera, et cetera. But, you know, I do think that we, as the president and the vice president, have envisioned for America, we can build more things here, create things, more things here than we are right now. We can increase that because, again, some things did move overseas because of cost, because of recent trends, labor laws, regulation. You know, again, there's lots of reasons that, you know, we could spend hours talking about, but the president is on the right track when he's lowering regulation, lowering taxation, and again, he's even started to lower some of the recent tariffs. So that's awesome. Oh, we keep doing that. We can bring some of that American manufacturing back where it could be good American jobs, good quality products, and, you know, just right here in our backyards.
25: What's been the reaction since your article came out?
5: You know, it's been interesting. And frankly, it's similar to what your reaction has been, that people are reading and kind of like, huh, interesting. Yeah, I kind of hadn't thought of some of these angles, and there's good news here, and, you know, there's definitely some bad news, but the bad news is reversible. So that's what I keep saying is the good news about the bad news. This isn't permanent. You know, this isn't some irreversible state. It's something that we can get back on track on if we just keep going as the president has directed.
25: I'm shocked that people are shocked, because did we forget what tariffs did? I mean, that tariffs were low for a reason. Free trade was the law of the land, the policy for both parties, because it was good for the economy. And yes, some manufacturing jobs have gone overseas. Some manufacturing jobs have gone away. There have been some places that have really suffered because of free trade. But overall, free trade was the wave of the future and what has built some of this wonderful economy we're in right now. I seems like we forgot that message, and for some reason, somebody believed that tariffs would actually bring it back.
5: Yeah, no question, and that's the unfortunate thing too, right? There's a lot of misperceptions out there that, you know, the foreign country pays the tariff, and it's like, ooh, you know what? Stand at any port in America, right? Go to Houston, go to Baltimore, go to Fort Lauderdale, and just see when the product comes in from a foreign country, who's writing that check, right? Let me tell you, it isn't the foreign country. It's the American company, businessman, manufacturer who's paying to unload those things off the ship, you know, and bring them into this country. That's who's writing the check. And so, it is necessarily going to increase costs on those goods here. That's kind of the point of tariffs, right? The people who are pro-tariff, in all cases, right? I think there's certain cases where tariffs are justified, maybe against our adversaries like China, certain key products that are, you know, vital to American health and national security. Okay, sure, we can talk about those. But, you know, when you're talking about making a washer dryer, right, and you're just making those more expensive for Americans, you know, it's just hard to see how that benefits the average person.
25: Yeah, you didn't mention this in your column, but cars, right? I mean, cars, the parts move back and forth across borders, you know, 6, 7, 8 different times. You can't keep putting tariffs on that same part, you know, four times. The car is going to be, you know, $400,000 when it's all said and done.
5: It's a really good point. And that's the thing, you know, if we all could snap our fingers and every single thing we need, every component, every finished good, every unfinished good, every raw material was available in America, I think we'd all do it, right? Fantastic. But just the reality of the world, the economy right now, is that certain things just aren't made here, aren't available here, and they need to come from overseas, at least for the time being. And so why make them more expensive in the meantime when we could have other trade negotiations to try to work on getting prices down, getting availability up here in America, and getting domestic production increased?
25: Paul Teller worked for the Trump-Pence administration, writes an article for RealClearPolicy.com. Paul, last question for you. I just want to make sure people understand what you said. Tariffs have not done anything to bring back manufacturing in this country so far in the last 2 years. Is that what you're saying?
5: Yeah. I mean, and if someone claims to the contrary, I'd love to see that data, because everything we're looking at is just showing negative numbers on, you know, manufacturing jobs and production. And again, applications for new facilities, which is a huge indicator.
25: And the businesses you're talking to are saying, we just don't know what the policy is. Since we can't predict the future, we can't invest in that future because we just don't know what it is.
5: Yeah, some are even saying, look, we can actually afford the tariffs. We're good, but what we hate is the uncertainty, the fact that it could switch tomorrow, next week, the week after that, and that's just not great for any business.
25: Paul Teller with RealClearPolicy.com is an article, Time to Strengthen America's Independence. Paul, what did you do in the Trump-Pence administration?
5: I appreciate it. Tremendous honor to be there all 4 years. So for 3 of the 4 years, I was in the legislative affairs shop working with House and Senate conservatives, conservative movement groups, and other groups like that. And then the 4th year was in the vice president's office. That was the COVID year, if you remember, 2020, also doing conservative outreach, not as much on the Hill, mostly just across the conservative movement at large. But, you know, a lot of COVID work, as you can imagine. That was, you know, terrible tragedy.
25: Yes, I have blocked that time out from my memory. So no, I have no recollection of that. Paul Teller, thank you for joining us. Good luck down the road, and hope to talk to you soon.
5: Yeah, appreciate you. Thank you again.
25: You got it. RealClearPolicy.com is the article, Time to Strengthen America's Independence. Paul Teller writes an interesting article about the detriment tariffs have done to the economy in the last 18 months or 2 years or so. Really interesting article with facts and figures to back it up. Thought it was interesting, and so I invited him on to have a nice conversation about it. America at Night, back in a moment.
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1: 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It appears by its own numbers, the U.S. government seems insolvent. 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
3: Hey, we talked about this last night. President Trump flew home on the old Air Force One. We're starting to find out a little more reasons why. The new Air Force One, which President Trump flew earlier on this week to Turkey, lacks the same defensive countermeasures that were security features of the old model that he flew home on, including its advanced anti-missile capabilities. That's according to multiple officials who have been briefed on how the jet was fixed. This is according to an article in the New York Times. Experts say the absence of those capabilities on the Boeing aircraft, which was donated by Qatar, creates potential risk in using the jet abroad. Now, they went with the old Air Force One at the urging of the Secret Service. This comes at the same time that apparently Israel has told American officials that Iran has put some type of threat onto President Trump for some type of assassination threat. Now, I am certainly no security expert, but I would think that if we have a president of the United States and he's flying around in a plane that lacks the defensive countermeasures of the old model, what's he doing flying around in the new model? He should be on the old model, right? He should be on the safest plane humanly possible, right? They're saying that it's really hard to retrofit a commercial jet into a Air Force One where you need all sorts of medical capabilities. You need you need to be able to run a war. You need to have a mini situation room up there. You need it secure. You need it safe. You need a full medical staff. God forbid something were to happen. Might be a nice idea. This old one might be pretty, but I quite frankly am. Call me old-fashioned, call me any name you want, but I want my president flying around in the safest plane humanly possible, and I don't want him taking any unnecessary risks. Forget flying overseas, flying to Tampa, Florida. I don't want our president flying in something that is does not have the requisite security features. So we'll see how this all plays out, but bizarre story. That the president's flying around in a plane that is not as secure as it should be. And the Secret Service said, hey, get out of that plane, get into this plane as you fly home. Stay right there. We're going to talk about the economy from a man who knows, one of the greats in the country when it comes to breaking it down and filling us in on what's going on in the economy. And then it's Thursday. Bill Cleveland is right around the corner. We'll check in with him. Our executive.
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8: The conflict continues. I'm Ted Lindner, Fox News. The U.S. launching back-to-back strikes this week in response to Iran firing on ships in the Strait of Hormuz. U.S. forces hitting approximately 90 Iranian targets. Tehran responding by firing on American allies across the region. Fox's Mike Tobin.
9: Iran has been firing at its neighbors for the first time in this round of fighting. Hostile aircraft have entered Jordanian airspace. The Jordanians say they shot down some 8 missiles. U.S. embassy staff there was ordered to shelter in place. No injuries. The U.S. hit multiple targets, including bridges on rail lines that the U.S. says were used by Iran to transport weapons. Those were hit. U.S. Central Command says some 90 different targets were taken out in Iran last night. 80 were hit the night before. Now, Iranian state media reported explosions in southern port cities. Explosions in Bashir, home to that massive nuclear power plant complex. The U.S. says the targets were on the coast. The power plant was not hit.
8: President Trump now says he doesn't know if the U.S. will be able to reach a deal with Iran. The judge presiding over the case of the man suspected of murdering Turning Point USA co-founder Charlie Kirk has heard from the suspect's former romantic partner. Fox's Jessica Rosenthal with more.
10: Prosecutors played video of Lance Twiggs, the former romantic partner of Tyler Robinson, telling an investigator that Robinson confirmed he killed Charlie Kirk and cried and said he wished he hadn't done it.
11: And then eventually said that he would talk to his parents or turn himself over.
10: State investigator Jennifer Falmuina testified about examining DNA evidence on the rifle Robinson's accused of using.
12: The DNA profile is at least 1 trillion times more likely if it originated from Tyler Robinson as a major component.
10: She also testified about the engraved words on the bullets used to kill Kirk. Twiggs confirmed Robinson had asked him to use a tool in order to engrave bullets prior to the shooting. Jessica Rosenthal, Fox News.
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2: Hi, McGraw.
3: Let's talk about the state of the economy. There's a lot of gloom and doom, but apparently overall, give me the overall sense of it. It still seems to be chugging along, all things considered, no?
2: Well, despite, you know, the jump in energy prices and the worry about what's going on over in the Persian Gulf, you know, we've had positive growth for the first half of the year. Probably not as much in the second quarter, of course, because that higher inflation from the oil prices are going to eat into some of the growth. But we've probably grown about 1.5% on an annualized basis. So we're making forward progress. If there's a weak, you know, link to this whole thing, it's the stock market, in the sense that I think a lot of it is being driven by the wealth effect, meaning if you've got more money in your 401k or your house is worth more, you tend to spend a little bit more. That's the real driver here that's keeping this economy humming, is this super hot stock market.
3: Okay, so is that what people talk about when they talk about a K-shaped economy?
2: Well, a little bit of that, and you can see that very easily when you talk about a K-shaped economy. So the K-shaped economy is this: the top 20% of households' income, and that's about a household. And by the way, what's a household, right? A household, by definition, is about 2 3/4 people in this country. All right, it's a husband, a half of a wife, a kid, and a third, and a half a dog, that kind of thing. But the average household earns, if they earn $200,000 or more, they're in the top 20%. That top 20% of earners spends 60% of the money. A decade ago, the top 20% only spent 50% of the money. So that's what we talk about when it's a K-shaped economy. The top 20% are really driving it. The other 80% are just kind of just getting pulled along. The easiest way to see that this is the wealth effect is it's those top 20% also own what? 90% of all the stocks and mutual funds. And their spending is increasing 4% faster than the bottom part. So it's this wealth effect that is really driving the top. The top are spending their money. That's pulling the economy along. The bottom 80%, honest to God, while they might not be struggling, their incomes are barely keeping up with inflation. In fact, probably last year, for the first time since the pandemic hit, their incomes did not keep up with inflation.
3: I want to talk about inflation, but let's stay with the stock market for a second. The stock market, the argument is, people say that the Magnificent Seven, the tech stocks, are going through the roof and the rest of the stock market's struggling. Do you see that?
2: Well, here's the weird thing. Now, believe it or not, this year, the Mag 7, Apple and Google and all them, they are actually down on a year-to-date basis if you put them all together. So the stock market is being pulled up by everybody but the Mag 7, but it has broadened out to basically everything technology, particularly everything chip-oriented. So the Intels and the Microns and the NVIDIAs of the world are the key drivers. So we have seen a broadening in the market, and it's even gone down to mid-cap and small-cap stocks. For example, the S&P 500 is up about 10% so far this year. Small-cap stocks, as measured by the Russell 2000, are up 20%. So we've actually seen a broadening out of the market, which is great. But of course, you know, is it going to be supported in the long run by earnings that are exploding right now, exploding because of the AI investment? But once that begins to slow, where will the stock market, you know, end up?
3: Now let's talk inflation. We're starting to see some cracks and some really heady numbers when it comes to inflation. What are you saying?
2: Well, you know, top line inflation is 4.2 to 4.3% year over year because of the recent bump in oil. That's bad. The Fed tends to look at what they like to call core inflation, X-ing food and energy out, and everyone would say, why would you do that? Because about 25%, well, it's actually more than that. It's like 27% of a household's budget anymore is, you know, food and energy. But at any rate, if you X that out, those numbers are increasing too. For example, core inflation as measured by the CPI was only 2.5% prior to the Gulf War. Now it's 2.9%. And this is what has the Fed on edge and considering eventually raising rates. You probably recall that at the last Fed meeting in June, they always take a survey and they say, where do you think the interest rate path is going to go? 18 people voted. 9 of them said there's going to be at least a rate hike this year.
3: And that is because they have to get inflation down.
2: Well, you know, in general, it's a blunt tool, changing the short-term interest rate. But basically, yeah, it's to slow the economy, slow economic activity. I don't think, though, that basically a quarter point, you know, change in the interest rate is going to impact the Gulf War at all, and I don't know that it impacts AI spending at all either. So it's a rather blunt tool to help bring down or slow down that increase in inflation. But the key driver to that inflation has literally been the bleeding in of oil prices into the rest of the economy, as well as the AI build-out.
3: That's what I've been saying all along. There are things that are impervious to a rate increase. So if you're trying to bring down inflation and you raise the rates, that's not going to have much of an effect on inflation because there's so many other variables to that inflation.
2: You know, it'll impact the cyclical part of the economy, and the cyclical part of the economy has been impacted. It has slowed on a relative basis. The cyclical, biggest cyclical part, of course, is housing. Housing got so unaffordable and the interest rates moved up that housing is very, very slow. Ask Home Depot or Lowe's. And then secondly, vehicle sales. We're going to sell fewer cars this year than we did last year. Not only the price of cars have, you know, soared, but so have those short-term interest rates. So it makes payments, you know, exceptionally tough. So many people are taking out now 84-month car loans. It's really, you know, it's kind of surprising.
3: I want to go back to the AI spending and chip spending and all that. There's a, at some point, aren't the investors going to want to see these AI companies turn a profit? I mean, they're spending massive amounts of money on data centers and build outs. When are they going to start turning a profit? And when does the money people say, all right, show me the profits here?
2: Okay, so the data centers themselves, generally owned not by the hyperscalers, the hyperscalers meaning Google and Amazon and Facebook, they generally go to a developer, a builder. These builders build these data centers, and then they lease them back to Google or Amazon. Right now, there is a payback on that is exceptionally high. And so what Google and Amazon and us are willing to pay ChatGPT and OpenAI and everybody to compute for us is making those data centers very profitable. That is why everybody and their brother is trying to build it. Now, what will they be worth 3 or 4 or 5 years from now, particularly as they depreciate that data center? You know, let's say a data center costs $1 billion to build. Well, they don't expense that off in a year. They're going to expense that off over 5 years. So they're going to say, well, that was just $200 million this year, $200 million next year. So if they get their depreciation schedule wrong and they're wrong about it and the place is worthless in 3 or 4 years, then we're going to find out these earnings are fictitious.
3: So
2: we've seen this twice before in our country, with the internet build out when people were laying pipe everywhere thinking they're going to pay a fortune for the internet, and secondly recently with fracking when you had all those frackers go bust because they thought the well would last about 5 years. Turns out there was only some money coming out of it for about three.
3: Scott Colbert with us for a couple more minutes, chief economist at Commerce Bank, the best in the business when it comes to this stuff. Unemployment numbers for June, they came out. What did that tell you?
2: So unemployment rate, the overall country's unemployment rate went from 4.3% to 4.2%. And you say, that sounds great. But the reason it went down is because we lost about 800,000, almost 900,000 people stepped out of the labor force. If they hadn't stepped out of the labor force, the unemployment rate would have gone up to 4.4%. Now, we have been losing people in the labor force because of demographics, right? And with, you know, as we age. But normally, you don't lose that many people in a month. And here's the most troubling part. 700,000 of them, McGraw, were in the 25 to 34-year-old age bracket, which doesn't really make any sense. But you and I have talked before about AI, its impact to the newly hired or the younger folks who are trying to get hired. This might be a hint that AI is impacting that younger demographic, finding it much tougher to find a job.
3: It's so interesting because it used to be the reverse, right? The older employee would be fired because they were cost too much and they would replace them with a younger, cheaper employee. But we're not seeing that, you're saying.
2: We're not seeing that. It's basically, I mean, and I'll tell you, the typical answer that people say the way they're making AI more productive is, I'm just not hiring anybody when I lose a body. So I lose somebody, you know, they retire or they move away. We say, how can we replace that worker with AI? And so I think that's why the slowdown in, you know, young people hiring, and you're still keeping the folks that have been there for quite a while. So I think you are building up. It's anecdotal, but I think that's $700,000 people that disappeared from a cohort, a work cohort that has to work. 25 to 34-year-old people in this country have to work. If that's shrinking, that's telling you that something's askew.
3: Interesting. All right, let's talk. You mentioned home prices and the dearth of interest rates when it comes to all of that. If they raise the rates, I know it's not one-to-one, but the interest rates on homes isn't going to do anything in the near future to sort of solve the backlog of the housing crisis, right?
2: Yeah, you know, so far this year we've seen the average home mortgage go up about 0.375% as the inflation rates have ticked up. And the home mortgages are largely driven by the yield on the 10-year Treasury. The yield on the 10-year Treasury is about 4.5%. The average home loan, I just saw it on the Bloomberg today when it floated by on one of those little floating news stories, is 6.49%. So let's call it 6.5%, 200 basis points, 2% higher than the 10-year. The interesting thing might be this. By raising short-term rates and convincing the market that they are inflation hawks and going to bring inflation down, that may keep the 10-year Treasury anchored, and it may actually bring longer-term rates down. 30-year bond is still 5%. It's actually 5.03% today. That happened when the Fed met, because the Fed, you know, articulated, we want to bring inflation down, so we saw a little anchoring in the long end. Weirdly enough, you could actually increase short-term rates and watch the longer-term rates come down because they know that the Fed means business.
3: Interesting. Are they still quantitative easing or untangling themselves from that quantitative easing when it comes to the Fed?
2: Yeah, they're very slowly reducing their balance sheet. I know that's an arcane thought, but during the COVID crisis and during the subprime crisis, the Federal Reserve bought a lot of bonds. Now, they called the Treasury. The Treasury borrowed the money. We went and took that money and bought these bonds and put them on their balance sheet to drive interest rates down. They have been reversing that, letting these bonds mature. They're not selling them. They did sell a little, but they're largely letting them mature. They are still shrinking their balance sheet. It's gone from a high of about $9 trillion down to something less than $7 trillion. The new Federal Reserve Chairman, Warsh, seems to think that they could probably do closer to $5 or $6 trillion. So they're going to continue to quantitatively tighten, which also basically, they're not adding liquidity that way like they have historically.
3: Yeah. Scott Colbert with Chief Economist at Commerce Bank. Tariffs, they've been on, they've been off, they've been all over the place. Who knows where they are now? How are we seeing that show up in the economy numbers?
2: Well, weirdly enough, the companies that weren't supposed to be tariffed are now getting rebate checks that call them tax rebates, right? And they're fairly significant. We're talking about $150 billion. That's 0.1% of the economy. So we're getting juiced up a little bit. They tariffed the country at about $300 billion. And about half of it was legit, and half of it wasn't, per the courts. And so they're having to pay back that other half right now. That is helping to offset, I would say, probably the waning effects of the tax cuts. The average household received an extra $325 in their income tax return. But that was all eaten up by higher energy prices. So this return of the tariffs is actually helping right now. But recall that the government is very intent to get those tariffs back on legally, one way or the other. And so I think this is a temporary boost right now to spending.
3: Interesting. Scott Colbert, Chief Economist at Commerce Bank. I got about 30, 40 seconds. What numbers are you looking for next, and what are you looking for them to say?
2: You know, I think the real key is this wealth effect and how much it's pulling up, the overall economy. And so I'm very concerned about any fall off in the stock market. We do see this thing called where protection, defensive protection, has gotten cheaper than people that want to be offensively minded. That's troubling. So I'm watching that. And then secondly, of course, it's always a jobs number. But in the near term, the most important statistics are going to be inflation. We're going to get both the CPI and the personal consumption expenditure indexes. We expect the top lines to come down because of the fall in energy prices. But if those cores keep rising, it almost assures that the Federal Reserve will raise rates.
3: Scott Colbert, you're the best. Thanks for checking in. As always, Chief Economist at Commerce Bank. Be safe, Scott. Talk to you next month.
2: Thanks, McGraw.
3: You got it. He's the best. That's why we have him once a month to give us the primer on what's going on with the economy. Scott Colbert from Commerce Bank. America at Night, back in a moment.
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0: All right, stay right there. We've got Bill Cleveland every Thursday. Bill on the road. He is our Westwood One America at Night traveling correspondent. He's Bill Cleveland and fast becoming a fan favorite. Everybody loves when Bill checks in because who knows where he is and who knows where he's going. So we're going to check in with him coming up here in a couple of minutes. In terms of news tonight, there is news now out of Ukraine. These drone attacks that Ukraine has now turned the corner on the fighting with Russia. New tonight from the Wall Street Journal, several Ukrainian drones have circled Russia's largest refinery on Monday. And then one after the other slammed into the distillation unit, engulfing the facility into fireballs of clouds of smoke. There were no air defense to speak of because Russian authorities assumed that the refinery in Serbia was too far from Ukraine to be hit. Oh, were they wrong? It triggered a ban on diesel exports and intensified Russia's month-long fuel crisis. This marks a major expansion in the reign of Ukraine's deep strike drones. So this story about the drones and the drone technology, 21st century warfare that Ukraine is using on Russia that has, dare we say, turned the corner. That's what our expert, former Marine Mark Chandler said to us, was it last night? He said he's cautiously optimistic that Ukraine has turned the corner because of this 21st century drone technology that they're creating right before our very eyes. Pretty extraordinary stuff if you're watching what's going on in Russia with Ukraine. So interesting news coming from the Wall Street Journal tonight. All right, stay right there. When we come back, we're going to check in with Bill Cleveland, Bill on the road. And then next hour, it's open phones, text messages, phone calls, and voicemails. 1-844-2-McGraw. Lock it into your phone. 1-844-262-4729. 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Text and call whenever you want. 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
1: He got a week off last week, but he's pressed back into duty. Of course, I'm talking about Bill Cleveland, our Westwood One America at Night traveling correspondent. 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
2: Hello. How was your week off?
1: It was very good, thank you. I went traveling. I went back east. Went out to the Hamptons on Long Island. You ever been out to the Hamptons?
2: I've not. I've been to Long Island, but I have not been to the Hamptons. I think you kind of have to. You have to be invited to the Hamptons.
1: No. You do not have. No, you can. You can crash the party, my friend. No, it's actually okay. Yes. There are the highfalutins out there, the Billy Joel mansions and the Jerry Seinfeld mansions, but there are also very modest homes, apartments, one bedroom condos. You can get all sorts of stuff out in the Hamptons. Yes.
2: All right. Well, I'll keep that in mind. I still would prefer an invitation, but I'll keep that in mind.
1: I'll talk to Jerry and Billy and see what I can do. So there you go.
2: All right. Sounds good.
1: What are we talking about tonight? Where are you?
2: Well, I just got back from Indianapolis, Indiana, kind of a special place in my travel world, because when I first decided to go into travel writing, Indianapolis was one of the first few places that I went, and over the years, they've been great to me. I've always enjoyed going there, and so, I got a lot of stuff to share with you about Indianapolis and things for your listeners to see and do, but before I do, I have to quickly tell you this. So I'm on my way to Indianapolis. I get a text message from a friend of mine, and she says, hey, she goes, do you want to come with us to see the Indiana Fever, the women's basketball? And I said, no, I'm not interested in that. And then I said, wait. I said, is this the Caitlin Clark? Isn't it? Yes, Caitlin. I said, you know what? I'm there. I'm there. I want to go. So I go to the game. It was right across the street, actually, from where I was staying. The arena was, and it's Caitlin Clark Fever. Everybody's got their jerseys on. Everybody's excited. The place is packed. And I happened to be there the night where she got thrown to the ground
1: and stepped on or punched or something, wasn't it?
2: And a girl, puts her fist right into her neck. And it was unbelievable. And I thought, well, holy cow. And, of course, it's a big, huge news story. It's all over the country. Everybody's talking about it. And I thought, I can't believe that this is the game that I go to, the one game I go to. So the next morning, I thought, I don't know, for whatever reason, I was really bothered by it. And I thought, you know, I'm going to just write about my observations at the game. And people should know this, I am not qualified to talk about sports at all. Sports or food, two topics I should never be writing about. But I thought, I'm going to write about it anyway. And I'm looking right across the street at the arena as I'm writing this thing. And I don't know, maybe there were seven paragraphs just talking about what I observed with, you know, these young kids everywhere at the Caitlin Clark jerseys, and then just the place being packed, and then just horrible behavior and whatever. So I put this thing together. I send it out. McGraw, in 12 hours, the thing goes viral. In 2 days, it is seen by more than 5 million people. Unbelievable. And 99% of the people, thank God, were in agreement with my very professional sports observations, talking about Caitlin Clark and how, you know, again, these are just my opinions, but the WNBA doesn't seem to really, I don't know, I guess, like her very much, you know.
1: There's a yin and a yang there. She brings a lot of attention and a lot of fans, but there's a lot of jealousy and a lot of issues. They're trying to work through it all. It's actually kind of really interesting.
2: It's crazy. And so, but I thought you'd get a kick out of that. The one topic I have no business writing about, sports, will probably be the most successful Facebook post I did of the entire year on Caitlin Clark. So I really enjoyed it.
1: There you go. Sports Wrap with Bill Cleveland every Tuesday and Thursday here on America at Night.
2: But Indianapolis, so I've been going to Indianapolis for years, and just a handful of things people should know. So first of all, you know, I have friends that have young kids, and they'll ask me, like, where can I go with my kids, whether they're, you know, really small or they're even, you know, teenagers, really. And I will tell them the greatest children's museum in the entire country is in Indianapolis. It's the Children's Museum of Indianapolis. And I've gone to this place probably five or six times on tours and things like that. I've gotten to know a couple people that work there. And this place is unlike any children's museum in the entire country, mainly because if you as a parent are taking your kid there, there are things you will enjoy. Even within the same exhibit, that, you know, your kid might be paying attention to one thing, but you're paying attention to something else. So you don't see, like, parents who are playing on their phones or just chatting amongst each other. Like, it's a really wild thing where families can go and kind of enjoy different things, but do it all together. So you've got, you know, they've got a dinosaur exhibit, but they're not just dinosaurs. Like, you look through the window and you see people actually cleaning the dinosaur fossils that they've taken up out of the ground, you know, in Wyoming or Montana or wherever they do that. They've got these, like, great nostalgic exhibits. They did one a year or two ago on Hot Wheels. So, you know, you go and you're seeing all these cool Hot Wheels, but and there's all these other little extra things you do, and activities and exhibits all around, you know, Hot Wheels. One of my favorite things was seeing one of the golden tickets from Charlie and the Chocolate Factory they had on display. Like, so it's like, it's five floors. There's tons of cool stuff. And then they added an outdoor sports area. So, like, I can't remember, I don't know, let's just say there's 10, 12 different, like, sporting things. So, like, there's a miniature baseball stadium. There's a miniature Indy 500 track. So you go and I got a great photo. I was with my dad, I think, the first time we went there. And they've got us out on these, like, cool race car, pedal cars that you're going around a track like you're at the Indy 500. I'm telling you, it's so cool. You have a kid? How old's your kid?
1: Yeah, she's going to be six this month, actually.
2: Okay, perfect. Indianapolis. You're in the St. Louis area, so it's like a four-hour drive. I'm telling you, you will love this place, and your kid will love it, too. So,
1: All right. So Children's Museum in Indianapolis. All right, that's one. What else you got?
2: Well, I mentioned the Indy Speedway for a second. So I went to, I told you sports, I'm not good with sports. I don't know anything about race car driving, none of that. But I went to the Indy 500 a few years ago. And I will tell you, every person on the planet should experience this once in their life. There is nothing, your brain cannot even comprehend 300, 400,000 people all coming into the same sporting event at one time. It's just unbelievable. And I used to know, there's a way to gauge how big the Indianapolis Motor Speedway is. It's like, you can fit, like, there's like seven or eight, like, huge landmarks that you can fit inside of the speedway. It's just, it's so gigantic. And you can go and you can tour the track, obviously, when they're not having a race. and then they have a really wonderful museum. So they just redid this, apparently, like, in the last year or so. And it's top-notch. Again, this is coming from somebody that knows nothing about Indy cars or racing or nothing, and I really enjoyed it. Like, it was really cool seeing all the different exhibits. So you had some hands-on stuff that you can do, seeing the cars or, you know, beautiful vehicles and stuff. It's really cool. So don't skip out on the Motor Speedway, even if you don't know anything about racing. It's such a big part of that town.
1: Yeah, the track is 2.5 miles wide. Or 2.5 miles long, right? So it's 500 miles. It's 200 laps. So I don't know anything about racing either, but I do know that it's the Indianapolis 500 and it's 200 laps, which, if my math is correct, that makes the track 2.5 miles, right? Around. So that's a pretty big track. Yeah. All right, cool.
2: Sports, food, and math. Three things I should not be writing about. I don't know anything about that. If you enjoy art and art museums, they've got some really great art museums throughout the city. I got to tour a new one that just opened, or I guess they went to a new location. It's the Contemporary Art Museum of Indianapolis. That was really, that's pretty cool. A new campus they have there. They have an art museum in town, and they're going to get mad at me for saying this, but they call it Newfields. I don't know why they call it I don't know why they just call it the Art Museum of Indianapolis or whatever. But one of the cool things that they have there, so you've probably seen these love sculptures all over the country, right?
1: You've seen, you know,
2: talking about it. It says love.
1: Right. And the O is a little skewed or sort of on an angle kind of deal. Yeah.
2: And I used to do a lot of trivia, and I'd ask people, where do you think that started? And they'd say, like, Philadelphia for brotherly love or that sort of thing. And the answer is actually Indianapolis. So it was a guy, Robert Indiana, that was his sculpture back in, I think, 1970. And so they have the original love sculpture there at the Indianapolis Art Museum or Newfields. I don't know why they call
1: it. Was the guy's name really Robert Indiana?
2: Robert Indiana. His friends called him Bob, but yes, Robert Indiana,
1: who happened to live in Indiana.
2: What a great life, huh?
1: What a weird. That's a quirk of nature,
2: quirky,
1: I guess.
2: I agree. Yeah. It's a little
1: All right.
2: quirky. Now, you and I have both spent time in the St. Louis area, known for the zoo, right? People always talk about it being one of the best zoos in the country. So Indianapolis also has a zoo. I don't know where it ranks in terms of, you know, best zoos in the country, but I will tell you something that they have. It's really cool, and I've never seen at any other zoo. So they have this orangutan complex. I think I used to say orangutan, but I think it's orangutan. I think that's how you pronounce it. They have this special complex built for these animals. And so I guess they're apes. They can climb all over the place on these towers. And so, like, you're looking up and they're climbing above you. They're caged in, I guess, for the most part. And then they have some areas where they're not caged in because they think, well, I guess they're not going to jump to their death, right? So they can kind of roam freely. And then this is really cool, and I hope they still have this because they did when I was there the last time. And these little, like, stations indoors where you can, like, you can play, like, puzzle games with them. If you get them up to the glass, it's unbelievable. Like, playing different games with it. Oh, man, I thought it was the coolest thing. That I have never seen at a zoo before.
1: So, in other words, you can play checkers with an orangutan is what you're telling
2: me. Yeah. Absolutely, yeah.
1: I'd end up losing.
2: Yeah, I don't know if checkers was the game. Okay. Maybe Connect Four, for all I know. But it was, yes, little puzzle games and things. I just thought that was, that's really cool and kind of unique. And then just a few other things. So you've got the Indiana State Capitol, of course, is there in Indianapolis. They're known for Monument Circle downtown, and they do this really cool patriotic light show at night that beams up on the big monument downtown, which is pretty cool. They have a canal, and you can do, like, pedal boat rides down the canal, or you can, like, walk through the canal. There's some various museums that are set aside, you know, along the water, which is kind of cool. And then they have, my gosh, you have the Indiana State Museum, the NCAA Hall of Fame. I mean, there's really a lot to do in Indianapolis. And the best part for me, I stayed downtown this most recent trip. It's so walkable. Like, I didn't have to use a car for the most part. I just, you know, you walked everywhere. It was really great. Did you go to dinner?
1: I also think Indianapolis has a huge, like, biking trail community. I think they have a lot of bike trails all over the place as well. Yeah.
2: Yes. Trails, and there's a big state park there. I can't remember the name of the state park, but it's a big deal there. So I don't sleep on Indianapolis when you're talking about things to see and do throughout the Midwest and places to go. And it's really like a I can't remember the line that they use, but it's essentially like it's a one-day drive for like half the country. Like it's pretty easy to get to.
1: Yeah.
2: I really love Indianapolis.
1: They got the Colts. They got the Pacers and then the Indiana Fever with Caitlin Clark. I knew Caitlin Clark was going to be a deal when my sister, God love her, I've known her, but she's not, right? My whole life, she's my older sister. Not once in our entire life did she ever say, what time does the game start? And she was staying, with me and she said, what time does a Caitlin Clark game start? And I thought, this is a thing when Cheryl Milhaven is interested in Caitlin Clark, we have crossed some type of Rubicon, never to go back.
2: Well, now you can say Cheryl and Bill Cleveland, because I don't follow it either. And I will, one of the things that I wrote about in this post that I mentioned earlier was the fact that, you know, I would notice these people when I'm traveling, I'd be like at a bar or somewhere sitting down, and you'd have guys who were kind of like, they were watching the WNBA with Caitlin Clark, but they were also looking over their shoulder, like to make sure that people weren't watching them watching the WNBA, right. But they were still doing it.
1: Yeah.
2: And so, yeah, so a lot of people like her, and,
1: Yeah. There's also a new, I want to say there's a new sports bar called Sports Bra, and it's a bar that sort of caters to female sports, and they're opening up all over the country. Yeah. Yeah. So something going on there.
2: I don't know about that, and it's probably good that I don't know.
1: Yes,
2: I don't know about the sports bra.
1: You can read Bill Clevelin's talk about travel and sports and math and everything else, BillOnTheRoad.com. Lovely conversation about Indianapolis, Indiana. Sounds like we got to put it on the bucket list. Bill Clevelin, good stuff as always. BillOnTheRoad.com to find out where he's going. Bill, have a good week. We'll check in with you next Thursday.
2: Sounds good, man. Take it easy.
1: There you go. Bill Clevelin, every Thursday. Good stuff. Indianapolis. Children's Museum. He didn't mention Good Bones from HGTV, right? The HGTV show Good Bones. They were out of Indianapolis, I believe. They did a lot of good work. I was like that show. I haven't seen that show on HGTV in a while. We'll come back. Wrap things up. America at Night. Back in a moment.
0: From the heart of America, this is America at Night with McGraw-Milhaven.
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0: All right. I love this story. The food critic for the Washington Post is retiring. I think the gentleman's name is Tom Sietsma. And he tells a great story. His column is in the Washington Post as he has retired. And he tells a great story. He says that he is among the things he talked about. He's forever grateful to a Washington Post reader who saw a photo of him on social media and noticed there was a red spot on his nose. This has happened a couple of times. The email said, get that checked out with a dermatologist. Tom Sietsma, the Washington Post food critic, did. He went to a dermatologist, and it turned out to be basal cell carcinoma. He had it removed and is forever grateful to the reader who spotted it on his nose. Basal cell carcinoma is a slow-growing and highly curable cancer. So pretty amazing that somebody saw it on his face and reached out to him and had it checked out and turned out, right? Might have saved his life. Who knows? But he's retiring. He's got a great final column in the Washington Post you should check out. Stay right there. We've got open phones. And don't forget about voicemails. If you're listening to this and you're listening to it on a tape delay or listening to it on the weekends or something, you can certainly call 1-844-2-McGraw and leave a voicemail, and we'll play it for you when we get back on the air. Open phones, text messages, and voicemails straight ahead. 1-844-2-McGraw. Stay right there. Our executive director is Alex Hinton. Normally, Tom Dalak filling in for him. Our engineer is Richard Good. I'm McGraw Millhaven. This is America at Night on Westwood One.
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8: The Wrong Man. I'm Chris Foster, Fox News. A Mexican immigrant shot and killed by federal agents during a traffic stop in Houston Tuesday was not the target of their search, Homeland Security says, and neither were the three Mexicans in the van he was driving. The agents were looking for two Guatemalan men they thought were in the van. And Fox's Tom Graham reports Mexico's foreign minister wants criminal charges in this case and others.
9: According to the Mexican government, 14 migrants have died while in ICE custody, while three others were killed during immigration operations. The announcement came following protest over the deadly shooting of Lorenzo Salgado Araujo by an ICE agent this week. He was a Mexican national living in Houston. ICE says Araujo attempted to ram the agent with his vehicle when he was shot.
8: And the men with him tell the Washington Post that's a lie. Iran Supreme Leader Ayatollah Ali Khamenei is buried in his hometown Mashhad after a six-day multi-city funeral procession. He and other family members were killed on the first day of U.S.-Israel airstrikes in February. The Wall Street Journal reports Israel shared intelligence with President Trump that Iran was considering a new plan to assassinate him. According to Utah, here's a secondhand confession from the man accused of murdering Charlie Kirk. Here's Fox's Chantley Painter.
10: Lance Twiggs, the former roommate, romantic partner of Tyler Robinson, described how he confessed to the killing of Charlie Kirk at least three times. First, in a handwritten note left the morning of the shooting at their apartment, prosecutors say Robinson wrote, quote, I had the opportunity to take out Charlie Kirk and I took it. In text messages to Twiggs, Robinson said he targeted Kirk because he, quote, had enough of his hatred. And on the day after the shooting in their apartment, Twiggs said Robinson was going to turn himself in.
8: And he wished he hadn't done it, the roommate says. The hearing's for a judge to determine if there's enough evidence to go to trial. Victor Marx is declared the winner of Oklahoma's Republican primary for governor. He's the founder of the All Things Possible Ministry, facing State Attorney General Democrat Phil Weiser in November. 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
26: Where are you going? What are you thinking? How much change do I have in my pocket? The phone number is ours follows 1-844-2-McGraw. 1-844-262-4729. 1-844-2-McGraw. 1-844-262-4729. We got some voicemails to get to a little bit later on in the show. And as, let me just say this, happens every night. Too many phone calls come in at the end of the hour. We can't get them all in. If you call up earlier in the show, I can try and get you in much better. So that's the whole idea. If you're planning on calling, call earlier rather than later. That way, we can accommodate more people. So all week long, I've been talking about this, and I have found out on Monday or Tuesday that a reboot for Little House on the Prairie is coming to Netflix. And so I tuned in like Tuesday. I was like, ooh, I'm home all alone. I can watch this for an hour or two. And no, starts Thursday. And then yesterday I was like, oh, wait. So today it was on and the little one was home. And I said, what do you say we watch Little House on the Prairie? No. I'm like, I don't know. I think you're like, no, I don't want to watch it. Okay, fine. Well, I'm going to watch it. So I put it on. Not only did I think it was fantastic. Oh, my goodness. It was so good. It was so good. But the little one was rapt at attention. So, of course, you didn't want to watch it. 10 minutes in, 15 minutes in, I changed the channel. I'm like, well, you're not watching this. You don't want to watch. Well, no, Dad. No, Dad. No, you can, if you want to, you can put it back on. Right? It was one of those deals. And if you want to, you can. And I was like, well, only if you want to. Well, okay, we can kind of watch it together. So we sat and watched the first two episodes of Little House on the Prairie, the reboot on Netflix. I started off this conversation, I don't know, on Monday or Tuesday, talking about how much I love the Waltons. They should reboot the Waltons. How much fun would that be? But they rebooted Little House on the Prairie. And I got to tell you, it was really good. Now, again, there's no aliens. There's no car chases. But it does. I mean, it's, you know, it's Hollywood. So it's not truly depicting life on the open range, you know, back in the 1870s. But, yeah, I think they give you a little bit of a glimpse of what it was like. I mean, it's not Willa Cather and My Antonia, but it's, you know, it's pretty good. It's, and I didn't know Mr. Edwards, and not that I'm ruining this for anybody, because I think you find out in the first episode. Mr. Edwards, right? Mr. Edwards had a bit of a drinking problem. And had a gave him a, I don't know if the TV show gave him much of a backstory, but he lost his wife and he lost his children. I don't know why, and turned to the bottle to drown his sorrows. And he's struggling with alcohol as he meets up with the Ingalls and starts to help Mr. Ingalls build his house out in Independence, Missouri. Right, I guess, was that considered the Missouri Territory in the 1870s? Was it Missouri back then? I don't know. I got to tell you, though, it is, if you're looking for some family fun, yeah, it's really, I thoroughly enjoyed it. I know I'm gushing over it, but I don't want to ruin it for you. But I tell you what, it was pretty good. I really enjoyed it. So, for what it's worth, 1-844-2-McGraw, 1-844-262 4729. Those are the phone numbers. Text messages. I've been waiting on the text messages. Let's get some text messages. Catherine in Vancouver. It's refreshing to hear facts and figures based on facts. That's what we try and do here. We get the people that people can have an opinion all day long, but it's got to be grounded in some type of reality. New Mexico checks in. Why didn't the CIA step up before the plane was approved to carry Trump to the most volatile region on the planet and put the brakes on it? That is a great question. We found out tonight that the Secret Service told Trump, hey, this plane isn't safe, and you have to fly back home on the old Air Force One. It doesn't have the defensive capabilities. It doesn't have the secure connections you need to authorize bombings in Iran. That's a real deal. And I don't want the president, I don't care who he is, I don't want the president flying around on a plane that can be hacked into, that doesn't have the defensive capabilities. What are they doing allowing this man to fly around on a plane that's not safe? It doesn't make any sense. But especially a man who's been, had an attempt on his life once, twice, however many times. What are you doing? So yeah, kind of doesn't make any sense. It's a nice plane, but the experts are saying that you can't, retrofit a passenger plane to a flying fortress in, what was it, 15 months? You just can't do it. It's just not feasible. You need like state of the art hardware and state of the art, computers and wires and all of those things. There's a reason why it's Air Force One. You just can't do it. Alamogordo, New Mexico checks in. I think it's time President Trump used nuclear weapons on all of Iran because those religious zealots can only understand brute force, and that will solve the problem with Iran. Well, it might solve the problem with Iran, but you probably get yourself a bigger problem if President Trump drops a nuke on him. But Alamogordo, New Mexico knows a thing or two about that, don't they? Tony in Montreal checks in for phone call number one. Good morning or good evening, Tony. Welcome to America at Night.
0: How you doing, McGraw?
26: How are you, sir? I'm doing fine.
0: Just listening in, and your earlier guys, I guess he's an expert, and I don't know if he's an economist or not, but basically said that 20% of the U.S. economy is being driven by the top echelons of society. I'm not really sure what he was saying. Is he saying that that top 20% is driving the whole economy and everyone else is being dragged along, like 80% are not doing anything? I was a little bit confused.
26: Let me see. I actually took some notes on that because that was actually a really interesting comment. Scott Colbert is a chief economist with Commerce Bank and Commerce Trust. He is a expert when it comes to, he's an economist, but he's also an expert, and I've known him for years and years and years. He was saying that the top 20% of America makes $200,000 or more. If you make $200,000 or more, that puts you in the top 20% of Americans. The top 20% of Americans spend 60% of the GDP. And the bottom 80%, yeah. And the bottom 80% spends 40% of the GDP. So he was saying that the affluent, the upper crest of the economy is the wealth. They are spending the bulk of the money in the United States.
0: So the question that I'm getting to is, what effect it has on consumer spending, the interest rate in the United States? Because here in Canada, you're allowed to charge enormous amounts of money if you're in a secondary market for mortgages, upwards to close to 30%, which is what a lot of people have to go to in this country because they can't get official loans to the five or six federal banks. So does he mention the fact that interest rates are driving consumption down in the lower echelons of society? Because I believe that interest rates and interest rate abuse is what's causing the stagnation of this economy, both in Canada and the United States. I'm no expert, but that's what I think.
26: Yeah, we didn't get into the Canadian secondary markets when it comes to that. We didn't get into any of that.
0: What I'm interested in is what did he mention? Because I didn't get the whole thing because, you know, we're an hour behind. But yeah. I just want to know, like, does he have anything to say about high interest rates cutting the lower echelon consumption down? That's what I'm interested in.
26: Well,
0: in the U.S., forget about Canada for now.
26: What he said was, we talked about it, and I would recommend going back to if you missed part of it, go back to the podcast because I can't paraphrase everything he said. But one of the interesting things he did say about interest rates was that if the Fed raises rates, it might signal to the markets that they're serious about inflation. And oddly enough, if they raise rates, that might actually bring down some of the interest rates because they're signaling to the market that they're serious about bringing down interest rates. And that might assuage some of the fears of the investors to go back to buying the bonds, thus ensuring the rates go down. I thought that was kind of interesting.
0: Well, thank you very much, and I'll go back and listen to the podcast, and I always enjoy the earlier commentaries. But, you know, it's difficult, McGraw, because a lot of your callers are on different time zones, including us. We start an hour after you start, so
26: no, when I hear you.
0: Over to calls, we miss half the fun.
26: Tony, thanks for the phone call, as always. Thanks for checking in. I still love you, Tony, even though you're an hour behind, even though you're a day late and a dollar short, Tony. I still like you. Rick in Oregon, hold on. I got to take a break. I don't want to get backed up on the bottom of the hour. 1-844-2-McGraw, 1-844-262-4729. Tony's gone. We got a couple of lines for you, including Rick and Joe. Hold on. We'll get to all your thoughts in a second. America at Night, back in a moment.
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1: Yes, the phones are open. Let's go to Rick in Oregon. Thanks for holding on, Rick. Welcome to America at Night.
2: Well, thank you. I have a complaint, Millhaven.
1: Go ahead.
2: You're a liar.
1: Okay, why?
2: You say you can call in and talk about anything you want, but that's a lie because you took Scott off the air simply because he was talking about the President of the United States, for God's sake, and you just didn't like it. So you were going to show him you have all the power, and you banned him from the radio. And your second lie is that you don't screen your calls, but you do. You screened Scott off the radio, and you relegated him to a voicemail. And then when you didn't like what he was saying on Millhaven, and I'm tired of your lies, apologize to Scott, admit that you lied, and put it, this is talk radio.
1: Rick, how do you know I banned him from the voicemails and the text line and everything?
2: Because you said you did.
1: Oh, okay. Okay. Why did I do that?
2: Because you didn't like what he was saying.
1: No, that's not true. That's not true.
2: It is true.
1: No, it's not.
2: Tell me what he said that was so wrong.
1: It was nothing that he said. Well, regardless of what he said, my problem with Scott was that every night he called up saying the same thing. And all I asked Scott to do was I said, Scott, you can continue to call up, but give me something else. Do me and you a favor and talk. Give me something else. Talk about what you had for lunch. What do you thought about the ball game? Tell me a movie you went to, a book you read. Give me a movie you like, a song you like. Give me something else besides your fixation on the president. And he couldn't do it. So I said, I'm going to put you in timeout until you can bring something else to the table, because I was going to allow him to continue his rant on the president. I just wanted him to give me something else. That's all.
2: Yeah. You God, Millhaven, you never cease to piss me off.
1: Oh, I didn't. That wasn't my intention.
2: It's talk radio.
1: I understand it, Rick, but you got to talk about, he talked about the same thing every night.
2: I don't care. It's free America.
1: Okay, well, you don't get your free speech rights from me. You get them from your creator. Okay, you don't have.
2: That's right.
1: That's right. So there are things you are not allowed to say on FCC regulated radio stations. So you don't have free speech here.
2: Oh, Millhaven, you distinction without a difference. Scott did nothing wrong except pick a subject you didn't want to hear. And you proved to him that you have all the power in the world. You banned him from the radio.
1: That is true.
2: Apologize to Scott. Bring him back on the radio and put this thing to bed. Be the bigger man, Millhaven.
1: Rick, are you anything else, Rick?
2: No, that's it.
1: All right, Rick, in Oregon, thank you for calling. I appreciate your phone call. Have a nice night. Think he should have called the complaint department. Rick, I love your passion. Thank you very much. My goal was not to upset you. And yes, we did ban Scott, or at least ban him is a little harsh. Put him into timeout. Look, I love Scott. Scott, I love him, but he's for his own mental health. I'm doing this for, it hurts us more than it hurts him. We're doing this for his own good. He's got to talk about something else. The world is not just Donald Trump. There are so many other things to talk about. And the only thing I'm trying to encourage him to call and talk about other things. He does other things. Go take a walk. Tell me about a bird you saw in your morning walk today. Read the comics. Read a book. Read just something. Turn off the news for his own mental health. I'm trying to help him. Let me help him help himself. Let me help him help you. Rick, also, relax, calm down. Take a deep breath. It's not that big of a deal. And give me a hug. When it's all said and done, can we hug it out? 1-844-2-McGraw, 1-844-262-4729. Voicemails, minus Scott's voicemails, coming up straight ahead. 1-844-2-McGraw, 1-844-262-4729. America at Night continues. Scott on the banned list. Back in a moment.
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4: 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So it's easy to make a mistake. Oh, I forgot birthday candles. Sit tight, hon. I'll be right back. We say we'd never put our kids in danger by leaving them in the car alone. Oh, wait. Since when are candles not on the baking aisle? But never happens. And temperatures as low as 60 degrees can be deadly for children left behind. 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
18: All right. Well, Rick certainly knocked the cobwebs out of you. Listen to this from Omaha. You lying hypocrite. Be the bigger man, Millhaven. I'm on Scott's side. Here's another one. I partially agree with Scott. I partially agree with Rick. Scott wants to talk about his opinion on current events, so why ban him for that? You said you could talk about anything, and others do talk about politics. Many do. There's another one. You're banning Scott seems to be actually help San Francisco Dave. Typically, I turn off the radio when they come on. Now Dave has expressed his topics a tiny bit. Mm-hmm. Interesting. Somebody in Chicago, Illinois, checks in. You said Serbia oil and gas. Did you mean Siberia? Yes, I apologize. Ukraine got drones into a Russian refinery in Siberia. I said Serbia, so I apologize for that. And then, believe it or not, Scott, I'm going to lift the embargo on Scott for just a moment. Scott, who is sitting in... talk show timeout, if you will. He's in the penalty box. Scott chimes in on the text line. Laugh out loud. Thank you, Rick. I have a fan club. Scott still listening. Still not able to call in. But you know what? If the callers really want Scott to call in, I'll lift the ban partially. You know, Donald Trump can lift the... sanctions on Iran. I can lift the sanctions on Scott. We'll see how it goes. If he gets enough support from the audience. Right now, though, let's go to Walnut Creek, California. First time caller, Jasmine. Welcome to America at Night.
19: Hi. Thank you so much for taking my call.
18: Sure. And thank you for calling.
19: I'm doing great. Thank you. Thanks for sharing the news about the Little House on the Prairie, the reboot. I am so excited to watch that, and I grew up watching that in the 1970s in Napa, California.
18: Yeah, now you're in Walnut Creek, California. Weren't they in like Walnut Creek, Minnesota?
19: No, I am in. Oh, I'm not. Yes, maybe. Not sure about that.
18: Yeah, yeah. What was your? So you were a big Little House on the Prairie fan?
19: Yes, I was when I was a young little girl. You know, I'm 60 years old now. But I was raised in Napa, California, and that's where I learned about the Little House on the Prairie. And I just, a lot of beautiful memories.
18: Yeah, no, it really was. And I remember not too long ago, I made my little one watch the TV movie that I guess was right back in the old days. They'd have a TV movie and then they would turn it into a series. That was the TV movie where they moved to Kansas and they built the homestead. And then the cavalry came and said, you've built on Indian land. You have to move. And then Michael Landon gets all upset. Well, this first episode, this new reboot on Netflix, they kind of sort of expand on that whole premise. And there's a lot of similarities between that movie and the first couple of episodes. And they sort of dive into it, and they give Mr. Edwards a backstory, and Laura Ingalls is a little more rugged. You know, she's taking a slingshot trying to kill the rabbits, and then there's a scene where she's has a couple of birds on her hand, so she went out hunting for birds. It's a little more rustic. It's actually very good. If you like the original, I think you'll really like this one.
19: Yes, I look forward to it. Thank you again for sharing, and like I said, this is the first time I called, and I'm going to start listening more often to you. This is really, you got some good stuff going on here.
18: Jasmine, thank you very much, Jasmine. Thanks for checking in, as always. Good stuff. All right, what are we doing here? Let's go. Let's take some voicemails. Let's go to Doug in Wisconsin. Doug, welcome to America at Night.
9: I just wondered if you ever thought about being a game show host. I'm sure you've probably watched quite a few in your time, the 70s and 80s. You have a good personality, quick wit. I could have saw you maybe doing something like the Newlywed Game or the Dating Game. My favorites are Jim Perry, Card Sharks, and Sales Century, of course, Bob Barker, and then, of course, Richard Dawson, who took advantage of the women and Family Feud, but good host. So I was just wondering about that, and also wondering who your favorite game show hosts were, too, and your favorite game shows. All right. Thanks a lot. Bye-bye.
18: You got it. It should have been a game show host. I do have the hair for a game show host, that is for sure. Well, the gold standard was Alex Trebek, right? I mean, Jeopardy is the gold standard. But it's funny you mentioned that. It's funny you mentioned Chuck Eubanks and the Newlywed Game, because I just thought of this the other day. I actually interviewed Chuck Eubanks. Chuck Eubanks, do you know that Chuck Eubanks mortgaged his home to produce the Beatles at the Hollywood Bowl? That album was at one point the biggest selling album in the history of mankind. Yeah, the Beatles at the Hollywood Bowl, and Chuck Eubanks, the game show host of the Newlywed Game, was the guy who produced that album. He also, I want to say, was a manager for Dolly Parton and a couple of others. He had a very interesting career. Anyway, I interviewed him one time, and he gave me some sage advice, and I've never forgotten it. The guy was a really nice guy, and he told me that if he had to do it all over again, and he could do anything he wanted, he says, I'd be a local radio talk show host. And he turns to me, he says, you have the best job in America. And I said, really? Why do you think a local radio talk show host has the best job in America? And he said to me that you're as famous as you need to be. And I was like, what do you mean by that? Well, I'm not famous. Local talk shows aren't famous. He goes, exactly. He goes, you want to get tickets to a ball game? You can probably get tickets to a ball game. You want to go to a concert? All right, you probably can swing some tickets somewhere, right? You need to get into a restaurant? They'll take care of you. So in that sense, you use your fame for your betterment. He says, but if you're doing something you shouldn't be doing, no one knows who you are. So you're famous enough to take advantage of it, but you're not famous enough to do things you shouldn't be doing. And you're not going to end up on the front page. And I was like, oh, that's actually pretty good advice, actually. Not that I do things that I shouldn't be doing, but it was just sort of it was an interesting spin on a celebrity who probably at one point had a hard time walking down the street without being recognized, missing his anonymity, and yet still wanting to be famous and get all the perks. That was kind of funny. Scott, still in jail, texts in again. The rocks will cry out. Catherine in Vancouver says, I love Scott. The fan club of Scott's coming on strong. Joe in Arkansas on the voicemail. What do you got for us?
20: And I want to say something. Maybe you can respond to it tonight regarding Erdogan and his attempt to buy all these stealth jets from us. Now, that's a bad move on Trump's part. He says they're an ally. Now, they're the best ally of Russia there is, and Russia will have our technology if this goes through. I can't believe how often Trump wants to trade with the enemy. Christ said in the Bible, he said, no man can serve two masters, and that's a problem here. So anyway, all of you have a good evening. I want to hear what Quick Draw has to say about this particular issue. Thank you. Good night.
18: Joe in Arkansas, thanks for checking in. As always appreciate your comments. So Trump's hedging his bets now that he's back on American soil. I think he was asked about it today or yesterday, or he was asked about it, and he's sort of hedging his bets now. Now he's saying, well, I really haven't thought. I'm thinking about it. It's not a done deal. I'm thinking about it. So he's walking it back a little bit. I think he would have a hard time getting that through Congress. And if you remember, he was the one who nixed it the first time. Turkiye, I think that's how you're supposed to pronounce the name now, right? Turkiye? Turkiye asked for these Lockheed Martin F-35s that are made in Texas. And Trump said, yeah, no, that ain't happening. And now he's sort of, he went over there, plays tough guy, plays rough and tough. Donald Trump says 17 different things. He means one of them. And then he walks back the 17 other things. By the way, Gil checks in. It's Bob Eubanks. Yeah, who am I calling? Chuck Eubanks. Sorry, but it was Bob Eubanks. Yeah. See how non-famous he is? I can't even remember his name. Bob Eubanks. I thought when I was saying Chuck Eubanks, I always get Chuck Eubanks. I always get Bob Eubanks and Chuck Fairbanks, the former coach of the New England Patriots and the Colorado Buffalo, confused. Chuck Fairbanks and Bob Eubanks. I always get those two confused. So, Gil, thanks for keeping me honest. But back to the Jets. So Trump's hedging his bets on that. Two, Congress sounds to me like Congress wasn't going to approve it anyway. So I think you're pretty safe into assuming that the F-35s will not be heading to Turkey anytime soon. But, Joe, good stuff. Robert in Charleston, South Carolina. Hello.
0: Hello. My name is Robert, and I just wanted to say with regard to your comment about proving that somebody may be guilty of something or not. It's very difficult these days to get away with a crime because there are just so many new ways of checking things out, double-checking things, cross-checking things, cross-examinations are, of course, always possible. Chemical traces, fingerprint, genetics. There are so many people who saw something, optics, radio signals, computer, in combination with computerization. That's how some very, very clever criminals have gotten caught that they would never have gotten caught two centuries ago, never. Beginning in 1927 is when they the first time that the fingerprints were used to solve a crime in Argentina. And since then, we've come a very, very, very long way.
18: You're right, Robert. But I think that was in reference to the Grand Plattner stuff up in Maine, right? All true. But in this instance, I don't know if it's a crime. What he did, she didn't call the police. She didn't go to the hospital. She really didn't tell anybody. She didn't get any, right? There was no police report or anything. So I don't know if it's a crime or would have been a crime, but she did have text messages that she told other people. She had a therapist. If you read that article, there was a lot of evidence to what she's alleging. Now, he, of course, denies it, so it's a he said, she said, and it was years later and whatever else, but I think that was in context of what I was saying. But no, you're right. All the way down to the right to the geofencing when it comes to bank robberies and everything else, which is, right, the bad guys can figure out whose cell phone is around the bank around the time the bank gets robbed, and they can sort of geofence their way to sort of narrowing it down. That's how they found the Gilgo killer. They sort of geofenced his phone, and they found out that there was like one guy who was in all four or five places, and they sort of narrowed it down that way, and that's how they caught the guy. So, yeah, no, technology plays a large part in all of this. All right, I want to get to William in Texas. William, welcome to America at Night.
21: Listening to you on KLIF 570. I know you like a great shipwreck story, and I don't know if you've heard of The Wager. It's a story written by my favorite nonfiction author, David Graham. And it's about an 18th century shipwreck, it was actually the 1740s, of a British warship, the HMS Wager. And it's a story of mutiny, survivors struggling on a desert island, and it was suppressed by the British Admiralty because of the scandal of the truth of what happened on that island. It was a decay of moral values, shall we say. And I heard it was made into a movie by Scorsese starring DiCaprio, which I have yet to find, but I will search for it. Hope you're doing well, and take care.
18: Thank you very much. Yeah, no, actually, we've reached out to the author of The Wager, David Gran, and he's in high demand these days. That book, I have heard about that book, and you're right, is getting a lot of attention. It's a pretty spectacular book. The movie, the upcoming historical drama, if you will, the docudrama by Martin Scorsese, starring Leo. I'm trying to look up here. It's in production. It's out there. So I don't know when it's going to be finished, but yeah, it tells the true story of a 1740s British shipwrecked naval crew who survived on an, desert island only to be accused of mutiny upon returning home. It's a pretty incredible story. I've heard of The Wager. I have not read it, but you've got that one. You've got The Wreck of the Mentor that we talked about. You have The Wreck of the Edmund Fitzgerald, right? The Gordon Lightfoot song. So we're trying to get them on too. I love a good shipwreck story. Then that woman who told that story about the bluebird, last week, 2 weeks ago, that woman told that yarn on the show was fantastic. Thanks for the phone call. America at Night, back in a moment.
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0: All right, Bob Eubanks. Somebody texted in. Oops. Bob Eubanks. Somebody texted in from Maine saying Bob Eubanks alive and well, 88 years old. How about that? Also, excuse me. Sorry about that. I got a sneeze. Somebody, let's see. Scott, still listening. Scott checks in. Bibi Netanyahu is against the sale of the F-35s to Turkey. I got a burst of the sneezes all of a sudden with just seconds to go in the show. What's going on here? And then this one, we'll end on this text message from Illinois. Preach the truth about Trump sleeping with the enemies, Joe. So there. All right. That's going to do it for us. If you are listening and you couldn't call in or you want to call in, text us to 1-844-2-McGraw or call and leave a message. And Rick in Oregon, I'll do this. If you want me to lift the ban on Scott, call in, text in, and let me know if I should lift the ban on Scott or not. 1-844-2-McGraw. And if the audience thinks I should lift the ban on Scott, I'll give him a second chance. I won't be, I'll be a hypocrite, but I'll be a hypocrite on something else. So if you think I should lift the ban on Scott, 1-844-2-McGraw, leave me a voicemail, leave a text. We'll talk about it tomorrow night. 1-844-262-4729. Each and every night, we take all comers. We, most of the time, do not screen calls, and we take them as they come, except for Scott and a few other outliers. But if you think I should lift the ban, if you think he's been in timeout long enough, if you think his penalty should be over with, give us a call. Tell me what you think. I will abide by the wishes of the audience. Our executive director tonight is Tom DeLack, filling in for Alex Hinton. Our engineer tonight, as always, Richard Good. I'm McGraw-Milhaven. This is America at Night on Westwood One.
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3: They want revenge. I'm Chris Foster, Fox News. President Trump is warned by Israel. Iran had a new plan to kill him as revenge for the death of a top Iranian general in 2020 and now the death of Iran's supreme leader in airstrikes in February.
4: The Wall Street Journal had first reported on the plot, saying Israel shared new intelligence with the U.S. that it said indicated a fresh Iranian plan to kill President Trump. Iran for years has vowed openly to retaliate against Trump for the assassination of Qasem Soleimani. President Trump and Israeli Prime Minister Benjamin Netanyahu are split on how to proceed with the conflict, with Netanyahu pushing for more military pressure on Tehran. This report comes as people gathering for Ayatollah Khamenei's burial ceremony in Iran Thursday promised revenge against President Trump. One banner read, "We will kill Trump."
3: Fox's Madeline Rivera. Several Democrats are lining up to replace Graham Plattner as the party's Senate nominee in Maine. Now that he's dropped out, the state party plans a convention to choose one.
5: Troy Jackson, the former state Senate president, moving quickly to claim Plattner's populist mantle. Of course, he is in the running, as is Nirav Shah, the former state health director. Dan Kleben, the 49-year-old co-owner of the microbrewery Maine Beer Company. Jordan Wood, former congressional staffer. And Paige Loud, a social worker, political newcomer, and former Plattner campaign worker.
3: Fox's Kevin Cork. There's also Maine Secretary of State Shana Bellows, former Maine and Maryland state and federal official David Costello and state rep Belly Geiger. 9 days after the primary in Colorado, Victor Marx has declared the Republican nominee for governor in a close race, saying in a social media video about his opponent, Democratic Attorney General Phil Weiser.
6: He's a smart fella, but he represents the current system because he is part of it.
3: Marx is a Christian missionary leader, author, and Marine Corps veteran. Homeland Security says that immigration agents who shot and killed a man in Houston Tuesday were looking for someone else. 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
0: on the Seattle Red app, broadcasting from New York City all week. We got a lot to get to this hour. We've got a lot to get to, including a man who will give us the latest reason why you probably should not take King County Metro. But first, Washington State is leading the charge on a very stupid lawsuit that will ensure homelessness continues to get worse. That's What's Trending, brought to you by Legacy Group Capital's Northwest Fund.
15: What's Trending? 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
0: The Survivor contestant who couldn't win the TV show somehow became Attorney General of Washington State, and now he is apparently leading a fight to prevent the HUD department, the Housing and Urban Development Agency, from funding programs on homelessness that actually work. And of course, he's being celebrated. Nick Brown is being celebrated by the Seattle Times for yet another lawsuit involving Washington and 21 other states that say it's unlawful for the housing agency to change the funding rules, and it's too big of a shift in federal homelessness priorities that, according to the Times, could put more than $22 million and housing for nearly 1,700 people in King County at risk. Now, the basic behind all of this is actually quite simple. We've talked about this before, and we've credited the Trump administration for this shift before. Housing First is a total scam. It does not work. Housing First means you put someone into housing first who's homeless, and then you address the underlying causes of the homelessness. Now, on paper, that sounds great. It sounds like it actually would work. The reality is it doesn't, because there are no rules or regulations that have conditions for your continued subsidized housing. So, for example, if you're a drug user, you can continue to use drugs. There's no rules that you seek any kind of treatment in exchange for the free housing. That's all by design by the left. They claim that there's a stigma attached to drug addiction, which I'm totally okay with. I'm glad there's a stigma attached to drug use. Not the addiction, but to drug use, you should not feel anything but stigma for that. That's part of getting you sober, getting you clean. And if you're such an addict that you don't even realize living out on the streets is hitting rock bottom, you're not going to realize the stigma, okay? So HUD comes in under the Trump administration and Secretary Scott Turner saying, yeah, we're not going to give funding to those organizations and programs anymore. The vast majority of it, I think like 90% of federal homelessness dollars, go directly to the permanent subsidized housing first model. They're saying, no, we're not going to do that anymore because it doesn't work. And so naturally, those within the homeless industrial complex, the activists who back people like Nick Brown, they got all upset and now they're suing. And look, I don't know the legal mechanism behind the funding. They could be doing something that doesn't follow some weird bureaucratic rule, but their agenda from the Trump administration is the right one. Housing First does not work. And you know how we know it doesn't work? Because we don't have any data that shows that it works. The people out there will oftentimes say this is an evidence-based, data-backed approach, but then not actually provide any of the data or evidence that shows people getting clean who are homeless and then being self-sufficient, because they changed the goalposts. It was initially presented as a way to get you to agree to get some sort of treatment, but we're going to put you in a house first, get you situated, get you comfortable, and then work with you to get that treatment. They don't do the latter. They haven't done the latter. And as I've said multiple times, I wrote a book literally with three chapters on this. One was completely devoted to Housing First in Salt Lake City, which is where the idea that it actually works came to fruition. It didn't work. It was a total failure there. And they were comparing apples and oranges. They lied about the data. They said they had functional zero homelessness. Homelessness got worse under this model. And it is by design. It is by design. The intent is not the treatment. The intent is permanent subsidized housing for someone who's a drug addict. I'm okay with permanent subsidized housing with someone who is so mentally ill, there's something literally wrong with them that they cannot seek treatment or there is no treatment. I think we have a moral responsibility for that. But the dude who's addicted to fentanyl, there is treatment for that. There is treatment. So why not pursue that instead of giving them permanent subsidized housing? I'm not going to give someone permanent subsidized housing unless they have a permanent disability that makes it so they can never live on their own. We are failing people with that model. And it's precisely why no one is giving you the data that we all deserve, which is, what are the results of this? How many people did you get off the streets? And how many people got treatment for the underlying condition that led them to the streets? And how many people have become self-sufficient? That's the end goal. Shouldn't that be the end goal for all of us, something that we all can support? that we want that individual to get the help that they need so they can then afford to spend money on their own rent, get a job, keep a job, become a functioning member of society. Rules around sobriety, that is a reasonable condition. A reasonable condition. And yet we've got Nick Brown saying, oh no, if the Trump administration does this, our homelessness crisis is going to get worse. This is a perfect way to try to blame the Trump administration for their own failures. They do not give us the data because it does not exist unless they change the goalposts. And then they say, look how many people we got off the streets into permanent subsidized housing. Yeah, I have no doubt that if you build a bunch of permanently subsidized housing units, that someone's going to be able to say, yes, I'll take it. That does not solve the problem. It's a really expensive, lifelong problem that you created for taxpayers. And again, it's immoral. Why are we subsidizing drug use? Why are we even pretending to care about getting them sober, getting them clean? This is all being driven by ideology on the left. And this is not inherently an ideological issue, a political issue. It really isn't. You ask the average person whether or not they believe that we should permanently subsidize housing for drug addicts versus subsidize it so long as they're getting clean and then ultimately get them on a path for self-sufficiency, whether that takes a year or two or three. What do you think the average person is going to say yes to? What do you think the average person can appreciate without considering anything having to do with politics? They will take self-sufficiency every single time unless you go and ask an activist. And that's the problem. The people who have been in charge this entire time, they want to hang on to that power, hang on to the dollars, and yet what do they have to show for it as far as results? We really leaned into housing first and harm reduction as a model since 2020, both in Seattle and Washington and all around the country. This was fully embraced by the Biden administration. What happened as we implemented that model? What happened? Homelessness got worse. Homelessness got worse. And where are the places that it's doing better, including in some blue areas? San Francisco, for example. Why? Because under Mayor, Rod Lurie, what did he decide to do? He got rid of the housing first model. He actually put conditions on seeking treatment. Same thing happening in Denver. It happened in Austin. It's not perfect. You're still going to find homelessness. But they started to see results. If you go into Marysville, they saw results because they reject this idea that you can continue to use drugs, break laws, and suffer no consequences. You need a carrot and stick approach. No one likes carrots. Few people like carrots. But a homeless drug addict, they need the stick that comes along with it. This is not controversial. It is not lacking compassion. In fact, it is leading with compassion to say that if you are a drug addict, we're going to help you get clean. It's not going to be easy. It's not going to be cheap. But we're going to help you. Because you're not useful to society or your own life. You're not fulfilling anything. If you're constantly under the spell of fentanyl or meth or heroin or whatever drug it is that you're addicted to, ultimately you're going to die. Yeah, you might die indoors instead of outdoors of that drug addiction. I don't know if it's compassionate to say we're going to allow you to die indoors instead of outdoors. I'd rather you not die of that drug addiction at all. Call me crazy. 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
0: Hey, look, we have another story about the benefits of riding the King County Metro bus. Prosecutors just charged a man with malicious mischief after he is accused of using a machete to damage the bus. It happened in the Chinatown International District, according to prosecutors. They say Daniel Damian Couch, who's been charged with second-degree malicious mischief, that he forced the bus out of service after he, they say, on, what was it, July 2nd, he had broken the windows of the bus with a machete after they say the bus driver told the guy that he wasn't allowed to board. He placed a pink bicycle on the bus's bike rack before trying to board. King 5 says the driver said he saw the machete, and it was at that point he was all like, yeah, maybe you should not get on this particular bus. The driver apparently recognized him from an incident that happened about a month earlier. And they say that when he denied entry to Couch, Couch allegedly kicked in the front door of a bus and then broke a window using that machete. He then said that he was carrying this machete and he was intending to do damage to the front windshield before actually leaving the area. But after they called a King County Sheriff's officer, who's, I believe, a Metro officer, they found the guy not too far from where this incident allegedly occurred. The bus driver was taken to the location, said he was 100% certain that Couch was the guy who damaged the bus. So they made that arrest. And apparently, at least according to the police, he admitted to damaging the bus. They found a machete amongst his belongings. He has been placed under arrest under $30,000 bail, citing his prior convictions. And get this little detail. 44 warrants issued against him since 2015 for failing to appear in court or comply with court orders. 44 warrants. How do you get to 44 warrants? A system that allows you to get to 44 warrants. Look, I'm not going to criticize every single judge in every single case in which they let someone who maybe doesn't have a record free on their own personal recognizance, and then they don't show up to court one time. Like, I'm not going to get upset with that judge, because you have to look at the totality of the evidence. You have to look at the individual circumstances, the context of the arrest, etc. But 44 suggests that this is a person who never is held accountable. Right? How else do you explain getting to 44 warrants, including many for, if not all of them, the King 5 story isn't entirely clear, but I'm guessing a lot of them are based on not returning for court hearings. How do you get to 44? You allow that to happen. Why is this person not in jail? Why is this person not in jail? And I guarantee you that if you were in a position where you were ordered back to court as a taxpayer and you chose not to do it, you would suffer consequences. But when it comes to someone who happens to be homeless, they get endless chances. And then, you know, officials act shocked that these kinds of crimes allegedly occur. How could you be shocked by any of this, any detail in this story? And of course, by the way, this is yet another example of what it's like taking King County Metro buses. Not every single route is like this. And I take the bus. I ride Metro to work usually three, four times a week. It kind of depends on the week and what my schedule is. If I'm doing a TV hit in the morning, but my normal schedule is I walk the dog in the morning to his daycare and I hop on a bus because it's just easier. And D'Artagnan, did we talk about this? I got a dog. His name is D'Artagnan. He does not like riding in cars, so I don't drive him there. And the walk is I like walking my dog, and I certainly like starting my day with a nice long walk. So I enjoy it. He likes it. I like it. Win-win. Hates the car, so I don't drive him. So I get on a bus, and I can't tell you how often I've gotten on this one particular route, and most of the time, there's some homeless guy who's either menacing looking. I haven't been attacked, but look, you got to be worried about some of these people, or just passed out on the bus. I've seen open drug use on buses. And the bus driver doesn't really do anything. Maybe the bus driver doesn't see. I suspect that that's not the case. But also, I don't completely blame the bus driver in these circumstances, because they don't want to have to deal with these violent people. But this is the reality of taking a bus, particularly in Seattle. You have to deal with these people. And it is not something that makes you want to return. Now, in the same breath, I say I do return because I'm making that choice. But, you know, I have to imagine there are a lot of people, especially families, or maybe a mom or a dad who doesn't want to take their kid on a bus or light rail because this is what they experience. Can you blame them? Can you blame them? And of course, they're not paying to get on the bus. They just walk on. I see that happen all the time. The people who pay are the saps who just want to follow the rules. And consider me a sap, I guess. But this is wrong. This is absolutely wrong. And the branding for King County Metro or light rail is in the toilets. I've taken the subway a couple times while I'm here in New York, and they have very similar experiences. I feel worse on a subway, mostly because there's no like ventilation, so you're kind of just stuck. It's kind of like on light rail. It's just not great. By the way, I'm in New York because tomorrow night, 7 p.m. Pacific Standard Time, I will be guest hosting Katie Pavlich tonight. I'm super pumped. Normally I don't get nervous. I'm a little tiny smidgen nervous, mostly because I haven't done a hosting gig for TV before. This is my first time. And I'll have my monologue. I've been crafting some notes from my monologue. I'm not going to really write it until tomorrow because I don't know what the news of the day is going to be. But right now it's centered around Graham Plattner and the Democrats. We'll see if that ends up changing tomorrow. And of course, whatever happens with Iran overnight and into tomorrow, that's going to have an impact. But it's really cool. Later today, after the show, in fact, I'm going down there to just get a feel for the set and the teleprompter and all those things. Hopefully I do well. Hopefully you'll tune in again 7 p.m. tomorrow night on News Nation. We'll have, of course, clips on our social media accounts over the weekend and probably later tomorrow night. Let's find out what else is trending.
15: What's trending? Technology.
0: Obviously, as we talked about earlier in the week, Microsoft ends up laying off a whole bunch of people in Redmond and around the globe, 600 or so impacted, mostly, if not all, from the Xbox department within Microsoft. And the question always becomes, how much of this is due to AI? And is AI replacing these workers? There's no doubt we've seen in the tech sector locally and internationally AI investments going up, while at the same time, these companies, whether it's Microsoft, Amazon, Meta, Snap, Oracle, they are losing some of their people. For some reason, King 5 decided to have a more nuanced conversation about how AI isn't directly replacing workers, at least at Microsoft. And look, there's nothing wrong with having a nuanced conversation. It just seems a little bit misplaced, I guess. They spoke with a computer engineer and professor at Seattle University, Onur Bakaner, and he said, you're just kind of oversimplifying things when you say that AI is taking people's jobs.
16: The typical response is that automation has replaced jobs, and so AI is responsible in that way. The truth is, a lot of these big tech companies, the hyperscalers, have been investing heavily in AI recently. Other teams or divisions, especially those that are perceived to be underperforming, don't get as much funding and attention.
0: Okay, so how does that dismiss the concerns about AI and automation in general taking over these jobs, King 5?
16: We can demonstrate those people's skills. We can show genuine care for others. So I really think that as automation deepens, those skills will be even more necessary than before.
0: Okay, so nothing in this article nor in this feature gives us any real data points about how AI isn't taking over jobs. AI is, in fact, taking over jobs. It doesn't mean that those jobs will not be replaced with different jobs, meaning you lose a job because automation is better than the human. There might be another job that pops up, and maybe that was part of the conversation they were trying to have in this King 5 piece, or it seems like it was so subtle that I did not catch up on what they're trying to tell us. If your goal is to say that there are always going to be some human jobs, regardless of how advanced AI is, and that only humans possess certain levels of skill that you can never teach a computer, or you know, how informed they are by empathy and sympathy in their skills. Okay, I don't know anyone who's arguing that all jobs go away as a direct result of AI. But trying to downplay the impact that AI and automation is having on the workforce is just absolute lunacy. Taking it out of the tech sector in particular, what's one thing that we're working on right now that's happening on the roads in this country? It's automated driving. We're going to get to a point where cars can drive themselves. And you might think to yourself, hey, that's great. I love to not have to really focus on the road as I'm driving in from Renton to Bellevue for work or Tukwila to Seattle for my job. Yeah, that's awesome. But it also means that the truck drivers are going to go away. It also means that the Uber drivers and Lyft drivers, those people end up going away. So this does replace jobs. Now, will they have work to find elsewhere? Sure, I guess. I don't know what that workforce is going to look like. But talk about just like almost it almost seemed like this King 5 article was trying to gaslight everyone into just saying there's not going to be any impact. It's like big AI ended up funding this story just to get everyone to relax about. You should not be relaxing. Depending on the industry you're in, you're going to be dramatically, and I mean dramatically, disrupted by artificial intelligence and automation. Some of you are already in those industries that are being dramatically impacted. So anyone who tells you to sort of, you know, it's more of a nuanced conversation. Yeah. Whatever. You're not going to out-nuance your way out of these conversations. It's real. The impact is real, and it's going to be felt. 1-800-465-8770 for your texts. You're listening to The Jason Ranch. When we come back, we're going to dive into the big local.
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0: Hey, look at the time, 4:30 on a weekday afternoon. That means it's time for the Big Local, brought to you by the Scott Jennings Show, heard weeknights 8 to 10 right here on Seattle Red 770 AM, online at seattlered.com. This is the part of the show where we completely ignore the stories coming out of Seattle, and instead, we focus all of our attention on the communities you live in and care about most. We start on I-90 near the Snoqualmie Pass, where the overcrossing that sits east of the summit, it opened in late 2018. It was this showpiece of the I-90 Snoqualmie Pass East project, which cost like $1 billion or a rebuild of a 15-mile stretch of highway. Well, WashDOT, the Washington State Department of Transportation, they just posted video on their Instagram account for something that happened for the first time since 2018. And they're promoting it as this big victory, even as the state's highways rank among the worst in the nation. They posted video as a milestone. One bear, black bear, crossing this overcrossing. One bear since 2018, and to the tune of $6.1 million spent, and all we have is one black bear crossing it. Yay. We're gonna have a party about that. Seriously, we're gonna pretend that this is a big deal. The structure is about 150 feet wide or so. It's 60 feet into the air, and it carries 8-foot walls along the edges, according to the Seattle Times. And since they started recording animal crossings in late 2018 or so, they counted about 9,300 animal crossings, including beaver, elk, coyote, bobcat, deer, a cougar. And the bear is just the newest species. So in fairness, it's not like no animal wildlife are using this thing. But they spent actually $6.2 million to build this. And they're pretending that this is some sort of massive accomplishment because a black bear covered the tracks. Oh, okay. A spokesperson said it does take a little bit of time for bears to cross as they're a little bit suspicious. That's really suspicious. Since 2018, that's pretty suspicious. That's 8 years to be suspicious. They said likely we'll see more bears as they get familiar and comfortable. Maybe. But for now, you know, they're running some sort of public relations lap over a single bear on a piece of a project that is pushing towards $1 billion with 15 more of these crossings planned over the course of the next several years. And the context, I think, matters for the folks who drive all of these roads across the state. We've got 342 aging bridges with a nearly $10 billion replacement bill. The Reason Foundation, every single year, they put out their state rankings on transportation and basically infrastructure like our bridges and highways. And we're almost always at the bottom. I think I can't think of a Reason Foundation report that didn't put us close to the bottom on how we spend our dollars. We have drivers who routinely get stuck on deteriorating pavement. We have closed spans. And they might be wondering to themselves, as maybe they're stuck or hit one large pothole or going over a bridge that's in deep disrepair, they might wonder why WashDOT is bragging about one single black bear that was able to go over an overpass. It's just very weird to me. And I'm not suggesting that this bear is unwelcome. I'm glad the bear was able to traverse the overcrossing safely, right? I don't want him getting hit by a car. I don't want a driver having to deal with hitting a bear. The bear looks absolutely adorable. I am a man of the animals. I love them. But this is just an issue, I think, of priorities. They're going to spend $1 billion ushering in bears and elk and a bobcat or whatever over a freeway. It can't even afford to maintain properly. But then they're going to say that this is somehow some kind of win. To me, it's just odd. It's just weird.
3: And I want to be really clear. We have not had any interest or any applications at this point to build a data center here.
0: Speaking of weird, what you just heard is the Federal Way Council President, Susan Honda, conceding that there hasn't been any talk whatsoever about building a data center for AI or something else in the city. And yet, guess what they decided to do on Monday night? They did what Seattle has done, what Spokane has done, what a few other cities have done. They decided that they're going to pass a moratorium on data centers being built within city limits for a year as they come up with oversight. I'm okay with oversight. I think oversight is important. I think rules and regulations around permitting, while yes, they can sometimes go very much overboard, I still think that they're worthy. The problem I have is that we are pretending that a year is to really get your ducks in the row and not about just postponing the data centers from coming in. It doesn't take you a year to figure out oversight and rules. It doesn't. It doesn't take them a year in Federal Way, Spokane, Seattle, or anywhere else in between. You want to take a couple months? Okay. But they're rushing to do these kinds of things, and especially in this case, a Federal Way. No one has had any conversation about bringing data centers there, and yet they're postponing it for a year. Why? Why not say we're going to push this forward for 2 months and we'll come up with regulations, and if we're not yet close to finishing and then there's some data center that might want to open up in January, we'll go ahead and we'll extend it a little bit more. They don't do any of that.
3: Three of us spoke with Jeff Stock the other day. And we asked him if he was interested in building a data center on the Wild Waste property, and he said absolutely not. However, there's another large piece of property in the city that is will have potentially three new warehouses on it, the IRG Old Warehouser property. So we just want to make sure that we're protecting the city.
0: Yeah, protecting the city from what? Job creation? Look, the reality is, and we kind of just talked about it in the last segment, AI is going to take jobs. It's going to have an impact on jobs. But also, data centers are going to be built. We have to build them. They're going to be built. And while I certainly understand why maybe someone doesn't want a data center in a certain part of town, and I certainly understand the concerns, even if I think they're overblown, about energy consumption, the reality is they're going to be built somewhere. And with those jobs going away, jobs come. Construction jobs, HVAC jobs, electrical jobs, security jobs, all tied to these data centers. And on top of that, since we know they're going to be built, why would you not want to be more hospitable? Do it in a way that makes sense. But just to me, it screams delay tactic when you say you're doing it for a year. Why a year? Why not 13 months? Why not 8 months? Where did this year come from? It just sounds good. It's a round number. Then why not just do 6 months? They're pushing the can down the road, and someone else somewhere else is going to benefit from this. And Federal Way, like Seattle, Spokane, and others are saying, yeah, we don't want to benefit from it. Why? Why? What's your fear? Seriously, what is the fear? And yet, meanwhile, you got most of these cities are saying, yeah, we want more pot shops popping up everywhere because that'll benefit our society. We told you the story last week, maybe 2 weeks ago, Quincy, Washington, small town, doubles in size population, and the property tax is coming through because they built, like, I think, what was it, 5 or 6 data centers. Microsoft is located there, and they are benefiting hugely from it. Now, again, most cities don't need 6 data centers in them. Federal Way doesn't need that, I suppose. But they just pretend that this coming here is going to somehow be bad for them. It's not. It's not. And I'm so sick of the people who want to just rush to these conclusions that it's automatically bad. We can't allow for this. We just cannot allow for it. And they're letting activists do the talking here. Why are we giving all this power to activists? Seriously. Why do they get to make all of these decisions? We just give them so much power needlessly. It's just truly disgusting. And I wish we would stop. You know, Federal Way is a place, and we like Mayor Jim Farrell. He's a good dude. I don't know what his position was on this, but we look towards Federal Way and say, you know what? They're not as crazy as a Seattle. They, you know, maybe make decisions we don't always agree with, but that's every city's going to be like that. But we look to them and we say, hey, they're maybe not as crazy as we thought. And then they do something like this. Meanwhile, speaking of crazy, let's turn our gaze to the city of Sumner, where a naked man rushed to stop a fire outside of his home. Now, of course, he was naked for a reason. This happened in the middle of the night. Well, not the middle of the night. Well, actually exactly the middle of the midnight. It happened July 5th. He was asleep when his fiance woke him up saying, an orange fireball just hit between our house and our neighbor, and it looks like there's a fire. And he's someone who sleeps in the nude, I guess. It'd be weird if Wesley woke up and he was clothed and said, I will not fight a fire with clothing because I don't want to get any of my clothing to catch on fire. And then he got nude beforehand. But he grabbed a garden hose as he went outside and he began fighting the flames. He says his fiance woke him up. He spoke with King 5.
5: So I just started spraying right here. I mean, I was this close to it and it was just raging about 7 or 8 feet above the fence. And, you know, this is what I had to do. At that moment, every second matters, and that fire could have taken off and we could have lost both homes. And at that point, it's like, I don't care if someone sees me naked for a few seconds, if it means saving two homes and two families because they have kids, we have kids.
0: Good on him, because I would be putting on clothes. I would risk losing both homes so that I can put on a shirt and pants. And I don't even sleep in the nude. I don't need you seeing me in my boxers and shirtless. I'm like, nope, I'm not going to do that. Now, this is a guy who served the Navy for 8 years. And he said, look, it was all about his training.
5: I was using my training. I knew the instinct had kicked in and I wasn't thinking, I was acting. 100%. I would not hesitate again. Naked doesn't matter. I'll do it again.
0: In fact, he did the interview naked. I'm kidding. Thankfully, he's also okay. You can hear him. He suffered some minor burns to his foot and I guess his forearm. But as he pointed out, the home was spared. The neighboring home was spared. I think they only had some minor damage. I imagine this was due to some sort of errant firework, given the fact that it happened a little after midnight on July 5th. So that means after July 4th, festivities goes to midnight. People were still firing fireworks. And that's what I'm assuming happened here. So it ended up doing well by all. Except now the neighbors look at him funny because they know what he's packing. 1-800-465-8770 for your text. Don't forget, I am guest hosting News Nation tomorrow night, the Katie Pavlich Show, 7 p.m. Guest hosting, not a guest. I'm actually hosting it. Later today, I'm going over to the News Nation team to meet with everyone, check out the set, and get my bearings on the studio camera situation. So I'm looking forward to it. I hope you end up watching it. If you can't, you don't know where to find News Nation, Google it. You can check out the videos that we'll post over at all of our social media channels. 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When we come back, an outrageous move that the U.S. men's national team have to deal with. I'm sure they're not going to want to publicly complain about it because it's politically correct. So we will, on their behalf, when we return on The Jason Rant Show, broadcasting from New York City.
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0: Well, normally you get to pick the news, but when I'm on the road, I pick the news. Each U.S. men's player for the World Cup, for the U.S. men's national team, they earn $246,153 each and every one of the men's players, regardless as to whether or not they even played. However, an equal check goes to a team that never kicked a ball in the tournament. The U.S. men made the round of 16 at the World Cup. Lost, disappointing result, 4-1 to Belgium at Lumen Field in Seattle. And FIFA cut U.S. soccer a check for $16 million. But what happens to the money is the story. According to ESPN, U.S. soccer keeps 20% off the top. The remaining 80% gets cut in half. One half, the $6.4 million, goes to the 26 men who earned it on the field or earned it by making the team. The other half, another almost $6.5 million, goes to 26 women who will play a different tournament next year in a completely different competition against different opponents for a different prize pool. That works out to $246,153.85 per player, per man who played, and per woman who didn't. They call this equal pay. It's not equal pay. This is a wealth transfer that is sort of dressed up in a jersey, and it was negotiated back in 2022. This was the peak of an era when every institution in America, it seemed, was terrified of being called sexist on Twitter. And so today, we're going to do the thing that sports media refuses to do, is look at the numbers, all of the numbers. And first, let's start with the mechanics, because they do matter in a story like this. Under the collective bargaining agreements that U.S. soccer signed with the national teams, both men and women, back in 2022, World Cup prize money from the men's 2026 tournament and the women's 2027 tournament gets pooled. The federation gets their 20%, and that covers the costs associated with doing the training and all the travel, all that stuff. The rest gets split down the middle between the two rosters. But there's a catch that many of the proponents of this don't actually mention. The women haven't even qualified for the 2027 World Cup yet. Now, I expect that they will. The women's team is good, but they still have to beat El Salvador on November 27th in this win-or-go-home CONCACAF quarterfinal. So the women's $6.4 million share sits in an interest-bearing account until next spring. And the interest earned on the men's prize money gets split amongst all 52 players as well. The men wait for their bonus interest while the women's team figures out whether or not it can beat El Salvador. And again, I suspect that they can beat El Salvador. Had the men beaten Belgium on Monday, the pot would have been $20 million. So $8 million per side. Instead, and then they give up four goals, they get a C grade from ESPN's report card on the tournament, and they settle on this lower payment. The part your local sports site will probably tip around is the pretense is that these two products are commercial equals, that the U.S. men's national team and the U.S. women's national team has equal interests, equal everything. And the reality is that's just not true. That Belgium match at Lumen Field had 30 million viewers on Fox. The peak audience was 36.8 million. That was the most watched soccer telecast in American history, and it happened in Seattle in prime time, and it broke a record set 1 week earlier by the exact same men's national team that took on Bosnia. That pulled in 26.4 million. And that, by the way, that was a midday game. Compare that to the women's most recent World Cup. The U.S. women's national team, their round of 16 lost to Sweden back in 2023, only drew 2.52 million viewers. The men's round of 16 loss drew 30 million. Same round, same stage, same exit. Now, the timing was a little bit different. There's no doubt. The women's game aired at 5 a.m. because it was done in Australia. It was their time zone. And I think that that's a fair caveat. But use their best number. Their best number was the biggest group stage audience in 2023, which is a primetime match, our time, primetime in the United States, against, it was the Netherlands. And that best number for them drew 6.43 million. I looked it up this morning. So the men's group stage matches this summer average more than that per sort of 15-minute window. I'm just looking over the numbers. That's significant, right? That's obviously significant. The money gap is even wider than the ratings gap. FIFA projects about $8.9 billion or so in revenue from the World Cup for the men, $3.9 billion in broadcast rights, $3 billion in tickets and hospitality. The men's prize pool is $650 million, with the champion taking home $51 million. Now, obviously, they're not going to get that because they're already out. The entire prize pool for the Women's World Cup in 2023, every single team combined, was $110 million. The payout for the U.S. women's national team in 2023, after they finished, again, they were booted in the round of 16, just like the men, was $1.87 million. So the women's half of this pooling arrangement contributed less than $2 million last cycle. The men's half contributed $16 million this cycle, this week. That's not a partnership, is it? Right? That is subsidizing. That is subsidizing the women's team. The second problem, of course, is the issue that the deal was ratified in 2022. And while I doubt any of the 26 men on the current roster would say anything because they understand the implications of complaining about this, but a chunk of the men on this team now were either teenagers or fringe prospects when that CBA was signed. So they never actually got a vote on it. They never sat at the table. They never got a say at all in what was agreed to. And so now they inherit a contract that hands away $250,000 per man of money earned by their play at the World Cup in front of the biggest television audience in the history of American soccer. How is that fair to them? How is that fair to them? In any other industry, we would call that what it is. It's workers bound by a deal cut before they actually arrive, surrendering wages to people outside their

0: of this, I think it was like a 6-year pressure campaign, lawsuits, a $24 million settlement that politicians were grandstanding about, sponsors were panicking over, stadium crowds were chanting equal pay. U.S. soccer wasn't negotiating economics. It was negotiating a public relations surrender during the 2020-2024 stretch of that season. And this was at a time where every single institution in this country, from your kid's school district to the Pentagon, had to rewrite policy to satisfy some ideologically driven mob. The contract is a fossil from that era. It wasn't about fairness. It was about politics. And the third problem in all of this, and this one, I think, cuts in both directions. If you believe in merit pay, believe in all of it. The men lost 4-1 at home in Seattle in front of 30 million people. The structure that rewards them is $246,000 per man before you count the $10,000 per match U.S. soccer pays each player, win or lose. A merit system would pay them less for that performance, right? Not the big number because they lost. A merit system would pay these men less for that performance, not protect the number. So spare me the argument that guaranteed money is what attracts talent. That's not true. Christian Pulisic makes his fortune at AC Milan. The national team checks is a rounding error for the top of the roster, at least. And it's certainly a windfall for the people at the bottom. But even go the other way. If the women's national team ends up winning the World Cup, the longer they're in, the more revenue is generated. Again, the revenue is apples to oranges between the men. But pushing that part aside, shouldn't the women make more than the losing team on the men, like or commensurate with that, like whatever the ratio is? I would argue it should be that way. But this arrangement doesn't. Now, look, at the end of the day, this is what they agreed to. This is what they signed on to. It's their right to do it. But it does seem wrong, and especially for the players who had nothing to do with the contract negotiations. And there were a lot of players who put blood, sweat, and tears and actually did help get this team as far as they went. And equally disappointing, I think, is, look, I like Christian Roldan. He's on the team. He's a Seattle Sounder. He didn't play a single second, and I don't think he is deserving of the exact same amount as Florin Balogun. I just don't think that they're worth the same. And the same, Gio Reyna, who didn't play as many minutes, should he be making the same as Malik Tillman, who played every single minute and scored goals? No, of course not. And I like Gio Reyna. It just is a weird thing. But teams can do that, and I understand it's kind of like the Friends issue on TV. They all got together and said, hey, we all want equal pay because we're all contributing to the show equally. We're all huge stars. It's the number one thing. Seinfeld did the same thing. Okay, fine. I get that. But imagine if it was Seinfeld saying, we're going to get paid, but we're going to give half of our salary to Friends, and Friends will give half of their salary to us, regardless of performance. That just doesn't make any sense. I'd like to hear from you, though. 1-800-465-8770 for your text messages. 1-800-465-8770. Sure.
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5: A break in the action. I'm Chris Foster, Fox News. The military reports no new airstrikes in Iran or retaliatory attacks targeting neighbors hosting American troops after two nights of strikes. New York Times reports Qatari mediators are in talks with both sides to de-escalate.
6: President Trump still saying the diplomatic channel does still remain open. Israel now sharing intelligence with

0: DC, showing that Iran has developed a new plot to assassinate President Trump. And there were numerous banners at the Ayatollah's funeral calling for President Trump's death.
1: Fox's Benjamin Hall. A hearing for a judge to determine whether there's enough evidence to try Tyler Robinson for Charlie Kirk's murder wraps up today in Utah.
2: Lance Twiggs, the former roommate, romantic partner of Tyler Robinson, described how he confessed to the killing of Charlie Kirk at least three times. First, in a handwritten note left the morning of the shooting at their apartment. Prosecutors say Robinson wrote, quote, "I had the opportunity to take out Charlie Kirk and I took it." In text messages to Twiggs, Robinson said he targeted Kirk because he, quote, "had enough of his hatred." And on the day after the shooting in their apartment, Twiggs said Robinson was going to turn himself in.
1: Fox's Chantley Painter. A D.C. planning commission gives preliminary approval to President Trump's plan for a 250-foot triumphal arch near Arlington National Cemetery.
3: Ahead of the vote, dozens of residents voiced opposition to the project, arguing the arch would block views from the cemetery and ruin the D.C. skyline. Final approval could come as soon as September when the commission next meet, but members say they still want information on the arch's violation of the city's height law, restricting how tall structures can be. Administration attorneys have argued the law does not apply to federal buildings. At the White House, Jared Halpern, Fox News.
1: And President Trump has pushed out the last three members of a bipartisan election commission, firing two Democrats with a Republican resigning. The other Republican quit in April. That commission was established in 2003 to set up standards for state voting systems and provide funding for upgrades. 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
16: Friday, July 10th, 2026. I'm Aisha Hasni. Graham Plattner's exit from the Maine Senate race has Democrats hoping once again they can flip a key seat blue. But there's another high-profile contest that could determine who controls the chamber after November.
17: It is about crazy versus common sense. We're offering a common sense agenda, a change agenda. That's why we think we're definitely going to win this thing.
18: I'm Jessica Rosenthal. Can states have laws requiring kids to get parents' permission before they download an app to a phone?
19: We're talking about potential access to every single app instead of a previous ruling, which was restricted just to adult websites. So that's a big change of a teenager's access, requiring both age verification and parental permission before they can download an app.
20: And I'm Joe Concha. I've got the final word on the Fox News Rundown.
16: A major shakeup in the Maine Senate race and a major setback for progressives. Graham Plattner has suspended his campaign amid intensifying controversies and escalating calls for him to drop out. Now the race to replace him is on, and it's what is seen as one of the most important contests for this fall. But Maine is just one of the handful of races that may determine if Republicans can hold on to their slim majority in the Senate. Another big potential deciding race is Michigan for the seat left open by the retirement of Democratic Senator Gary Peters. Democrats there were duking it out earlier this week on the debate stage hosted by Nexstar's Wood TV 8. And that's where moderate Haley Stevens, who is backed by Senate Minority Leader Chuck Schumer, took a swipe at her opponent.
21: Abdul, I would say no one is afraid of you. And in fact, the GOP is spending thousands of dollars to prop up your campaign because they think they will make it easier for Mike Rogers to win if you are the nominee.
16: But Dr. Abdul El-Sayed, backed by Senator Bernie Sanders and Congresswoman Alexandria Ocasio-Cortez, wasn't backing down.
22: Look, if you want somebody who's electable, the last three polls in a row show that I'm the most electable Democrat in November. Why? Because you got to actually fight for something. It's not enough to offer people two options that kind of look the same on the issues that matter the most.
16: Whoever comes out on top will likely face off against a familiar Republican face in Washington. That is former Congressman Mike Rogers. Back in January, President Donald Trump visited Michigan, a state he narrowly won in 2024, where he toured the Ford River Rouge complex in Dearborn and touted his economic policies.
23: But they're just saying their business is better than ever. They're doing 24 hours now, 6 days a week. And they do expansions, and they're building more plants in the United States because of tariffs. And Jim said, and Bill very strongly confirmed, they've never seen anything like it.
16: Mike Rogers says he hopes to help support the Trump economic agenda if he is elected to the Senate.
17: We're seeing some reshoring happening because of his policies.
16: Mike Rogers served in the House of Representatives for Michigan's 8th Congressional District, and now he's running for Senate.
17: A lot of these first and second tier suppliers to automotive getting a lot of work because companies are trying to bring it back to the United States. That's really, really important here. It means wages will go up, which is huge. People are taking advantage of the no tax on overtime, no tax on tips. The accelerated depreciation, which is a complicated thing, but if you're in business, really, really important. And we're seeing companies in Michigan invest in themselves and their workers based on that tax relief. And of course, we welcome them back because it highlights the fact that the Democrats were opposed to all of it. They wanted the highest tax increase in the history of the country. They voted to take money out of your overtime, to take money out of your tips against the accelerated depreciation. So I think there's a real story to be told about the financial success of those policies in Michigan.
16: Mike, you know, the economy was the number one issue back in 2024. I was there a lot with President Trump when he was on the campaign trail. I thought he did a nice job speaking to the average American worker. Manufacturing is a big deal. He promised to bring back manufacturing jobs. 2024 was a weird one for you because, you know, the president won, but then you lost that Senate seat to Alyssa Slotkin. So let me ask you, you know, what makes you feel like this year is different, especially because the president is not on the ballot?
17: Yeah, I mean, think about it. This is a change election. For 32 years, we've been sending two Democrats back to the United States Senate that vote the same, think the same, and talk the same. And for the last 8 years, the Democrats have been in charge of our state capital. And I'll tell you what's happened. We've lost 30,000 manufacturing jobs. Our education fell from top tier to 45th in the country.
16: Wow.
17: We have the highest auto rates in the country. We have our utility rates are about 20% higher than the national average. I mean, and the list just keeps going and going. And what I think the national folks miss, Aisha, is that this is a change election, and we're talking about it in a change election. Why are our numbers doing so well against the Democrat opponents this go round? Because they understand it's not working. And what's that definition if you keep sending the same people to the same place over and over and expect a different result? I think that's called insanity. And what we're finding here is people are ready for a common sense agenda to get our education back on track, reattract defense industrial based manufacturing, put pressure on prices, reengage American energy dominance in the world so that our prices go down, our wages go up. And so we're having a successful conversation about a change in Michigan. And again, that's what I think the national folks miss.
16: Yeah. You know, we don't know who you're opponent will be just yet. Haven't had that Democratic primary just yet. But you got two very different Democrats that are at the top of this ticket. Abdul El-Sayed is somebody who has gained a lot of traction amongst the Arab Muslim community in Michigan. He has accused moderate Haley Stevens of being someone who takes money from AIPAC. So Israel, the Israel issue is going to be big for him. I mean, I think even for Democrats like Kamala Harris, it's something that they are keeping in mind because now she's reaching out to these DSA folks and trying to mend those fences from 2024. Do you think that's going to give him a boost in a state like Michigan? How do you see this primary playing out on the Dem side? Who do you think is going to be your opponent in November?
17: Yeah, all early polling shows that Abdul is catching all the fire. All of the energy of the Democrat Party in Michigan is that Democrat Socialist of America with working parties kind of blend.
16: Would you rather go up against him?
17: We're going to beat them both. We just watched a debate recently. It was an absolute train wreck for them. It is about crazy versus common sense. We're offering a common sense agenda, a change agenda. That's why we think we're definitely going to win this thing. And Abdul, the crazier he gets, the more crazy he talks, the better he does in the Democrat primary.
16: I think you're right. If it is, you know, Abdul El-Sayed, it's going to be a very clear distinction between you and him. But if it's Haley Stevens, you know, she's billing herself as the moderate, the centrist, the person who can reach across the aisle and work with Republicans. How would you counter, you know, her agenda, her policies, her platform. How would you separate yourself from her, and what would you, how would you pitch yourself?
17: You know, she's been in government for 8 years, and during that 8 years, Michigan has absolutely been crushed. Remember those open borders? She was for anti-police votes, she took them. Anti-manufacturing votes, anti-energy votes. So, you know, you can say anything you want, but you have a record, and that record's going to count. Listen, she voted to have California EV mandate standards in Michigan. There is nothing more unpopular with people who get up and go to work in a factory every day in Michigan than that. And by the way, I worked on a factory floor. I get these people. I understand these people. I know what we need to do to get us back and up and roaring and up off of our knees. Neither one of these candidates has an agenda to do that.
16: I know what you're saying, because my dad used to work for General Motors. I mean, that's where he retired, worked there for a very long time. So I understand the values of those very hardworking people. And a lot of his colleagues and coworkers were people who, you know, it was generational. Like their parents had worked for, you know, automakers, and their grandparents. So it was incredible. This is very incredibly important to people who live in states like Michigan. But let me go back to affordability and wrap up with this. You know, obviously, if you win the Senate seat, there's going to be a lot of questions coming your way about Iran, if that's still going on by November. Every time there is a problem with the Strait of Hormuz, and there has been this week, with Iran, you know, targeting these ships that are trying to transit the strait, and then we strike Iran, oil prices rise, and in turn, gas prices rise. And it's kind of been this back and forth, right? We go back below $4 and above $4. How do you talk to voters about that, Mike? Like, how do you address their frustration, especially in a state like Michigan, to reassure them that, you know, that things are going to work out?
17: So a couple of things. A, you know, I talk about the fact that we cannot let Iran get a nuclear weapon.
16: Yeah.
17: And we can't let them control the straits. If you want to pay $8 for gas, let the Iranians control the Straits of Hormuz. That can't happen. I want it over as fast as possible. I want the president to do take the kind of actions he needs to do to get it done as soon as possible so we can get those prices coming back down. But here's the other part that we talk about. The structural increase in cost that the Democrats built under the Biden administration take time to undo. We're trying to unleash American energy. And when we do that, that will put downward pressure on prices. Even Venezuela now is starting to come online. That, obviously, more product on the market is going to lower those prices. So structurally, once we get those structural things done, prices are really going to come down. And so we hope Iran gets done early, but we can't just sit back and throw rocks. We've got to prepare the country to be more independent, to have more energy and self-reliance on our own energy. We can
16: what
17: do
16: is
17: that.
16: Your,
17: the president is doing
16: what
17: that.
16: Is and your that's what's gut right. tell you, Mike? I mean, what does your gut tell you? Do you think the president should continue strikes and finish the job and create regime change? Or you think that he can deal with these people? I mean, he's kind of not sure either in this moment.
17: I mean, again, what we want them to do is however they think they need to do it to finish it fast. I think you can't really rely on an Iranian deal. I do believe that they do say one thing in the meeting and another thing to the press. That will never work. I think the best and quickest way to do this is the way they're doing it now, by saying we're going to continue to degrade. Call us when you're ready. I think that's probably the right way to do it. I think it'll end it sooner than rather than later. And I think that's probably, that's just, you know, he's got a lot of decisions to make. Obviously, we all want it done as fast as we can, but you can't leave a group in power that is so determined to get a nuclear weapon that they're willing to do anything for it. And so, I, you know, worry about that part of it. But as I said, good news is, let's work on our own energy independence. Let's get other markets back online for oil production like Venezuela. We'll start putting pressures on the cost of oil, even if that thing isn't done in 2 months. And so I think that's really, really important. The Biden administration, as I tell these folks, remember, they caused the problem. They broke it. We're trying to fix it. We can fix it. It's going to take a little bit of time. Give us some time. Give us, you know, elect us in November, and I'll be the best Michigan senator we've had in a very long time, because I'm actually going to pay attention to Michigan.
16: Mike, thank you very much. Have a great week.
17: Thank you. Good to see you.
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1: Good morning. It's Friday. We made it. TGIF, July 10th, 2026. I'm Ted Lindner, and this is the Fox News Rundown. New scaffolding is up at the White House as renovation work ordered by President Trump continues. Fox's Jared Halperin's got the details from the White House.
2: A tarp that is illustrated as the White House North Portico is covering up scaffolding as part of renovation work on the Executive Mansion. A White House official says the North Portico columns are currently undergoing standard restoration and stone repair. The North Portico is viewable from Pennsylvania Avenue. It's the latest project undertaken during President Trump's second term, which also includes the demolition of the White House East Wing to make room for a large ballroom. President Trump has also announced plans for a large granite helipad on the South Lawn to accommodate more powerful helicopters used as Marine One. At the White House, Jared Halpern, Fox News.
1: Today is the last day of the Great American State Fair in the nation's capital. Fox's Tanya J. Powers has more on that.
3: The Great American State Fair winds up its run in Washington, D.C. with the day's theme of the Next 250, Innovation. It celebrates the systems being built to move the country forward, like artificial intelligence and space propulsion. The fair is part of President Trump's Freedom 250 events to mark America's semiquincentennial. Freedom 250 events will continue through the year with the Patriot Games next month, as well as traveling museums known as Freedom Trucks that are stopping in communities across the country. Tanya J. Powers, Fox News.
1: And the prosecutors rest their case in a preliminary hearing to determine whether the state has enough evidence to go to trial against Tyler Robinson, the man accused of killing conservative influencer and Turning Point USA founder Charlie Kirk back in September of last year. Fox's Claudia Cowan at the courthouse in Provo, Utah, explains what Robinson's ex-lover, Lance Twigg, said during that hearing.
4: He described his relationship with Robinson and Robinson's behavior on September 10th. Text messages from Twigg's phone were shown and read in court, where prosecutors say Robinson admitted he was the one who assassinated Charlie Kirk and had left a confession note under his keyboard. Twigg finally saw Robinson in person the next day, and he confirmed that what he'd written the night before was true and that he, quote, wishes he hadn't done it. Twigg also identified Robinson as the man seen in surveillance videos at the crime scene. Twigg said he recognized his shoes and sunglasses. Twigg also testified that before the shooting, Robinson talked about engraving bullets for an upcoming hunting trip.
1: The judge's trial ruling expected to happen around September. And there you go on this Friday morning, July 10th, 2026. I'm Ted Lindner. This is the Fox News Rundown.
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12: Hey, it's Jason Rantz. Summer's here and everyone's on the road enjoying the outdoors. Chelan, Leavenworth, Westport, doesn't matter where you're headed, you're getting there on roads that are a construction nightmare right now. Lane closures, sudden stops on the freeway, detours that dump you into traffic you didn't expect. One second you're cruising, the next you're slamming the brakes because some dude ahead of you didn't see the cones in time. 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
14: Investors are bracing today for a major stock launch and the first airline earnings for the spring quarter. D.R. 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
15: Just like last quarter, a lot of big, big, big winners and a few big, big, big losers, and it's going to be a stock picker's market. I think we have to stay the course through it, though, because on average, I think everything's going to be up. It's just not going to be the smooth ride that we would all love.
14: Delta Airlines reports earnings today. Investors will be looking for Delta's forecast. Chipmaker SK Hynix, based in South Korea, is expected to start trading in the U.S. today on the NASDAQ. The listing will make it easier for U.S. investors to access the company. That's your Fox Business Report. I'm Jenny Coselna, invested in you.
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19: I'm Charles Payne, and this is the Fox Business Report.
14: There's a sign airfares won't be coming down anytime soon, even though crude oil prices have moderated. Delta Airlines is standing by its forecast for the year. Its earnings for the recent quarter topped expectations, even though Delta says it was absorbing the highest quarterly fuel expense in its history. The airline says demand continues to be strong, and there are no signs of weakness or shift in patterns in demand. Delta Airlines shares are up more than 2%. A South Korean chipmaker that provides technology for artificial intelligence, SK Hynix, launches the U.S. version of its stock today on the NASDAQ. Financial tech company Circle Internet Group has received approval from U.S. regulators to establish a national trust bank. It'll be called Circle National Trust. That's your Fox Business Report. I'm Jenny Coselda. Invested in you.
16: is the Fox News Rundown.
18: This week, the U.S. Supreme Court allowed a new law in Texas to take effect, for now, as legal issues continue to play out. A law in Texas, State Senator Angela Paxton told the Texas Public Policy Foundation she helped craft based on a law in Utah.
20: It just requires that parents give consent. So the app stores and the app developers must make a good faith effort to acquire parental consent for their child, their minor child, to download the app.
18: Before the Supreme Court let the law take effect, a lower court judge had sided with the tech companies in finding the App Store Accountability Act violated the First Amendment. Constitutional lawyer David Cole told Fox 4 Dallas.
21: And the court was troubled by the breadth of it, that to learn, you know, to download a weather app, you were going to have to put in your ID. He said that's just too much.
18: But those hopeful this type of law will eventually stick point to a Supreme Court decision that upheld a different age verification law regarding access to adult websites.
21: Difference in scope. I mean, I think we can all agree that adult entertainment sites, the modern stuff, not the old magazines, the old cases were about, can be pretty dangerous to kids. But here you've got something way broader than that.
18: Now, aside from Utah, Alabama has a similar app store rule as well, with advocates insisting these rules are meant to protect children, especially from social media. For other safety advocates, there's some more nuance to these proposed app store rules.
22: We were pretty skeptical to especially the early versions of the App Store Accountability Act.
18: Family Online Safety Institute policy manager Andrew Zach.
22: In that it was very specific in that it requires app stores to verify all users' ages. And so that's a very specific point in the tech stack of where you must do the verification and sweeping in that you must verify the age of all users, as opposed to the language where we prefer age assurance, which is more of a spectrum of issues. It can be more proportional and it probably shouldn't apply to every single user. So definitely we were skeptical when we first saw the language and view this as a pretty surprising outcome from the Supreme Court so far.
18: So the groups opposing these App Store accountability laws say that minors have free speech rights that these laws interfere with. A lower court ruled in Texas that this law would prohibit minors from participating in the democratic exchange of views online. Texas came back with, well, we're only trying to regulate commercial speech. Does age restricting most apps on a platform get in the way of the free speech of minors?
22: I think it definitely can. And previous court rulings have affirmed that older teens especially have rights to access and make speech online, including online. And so I think that's a big concern here is that you mentioned some previous rulings, but this one, which isn't a ruling, it's just a statement, but still it indicates what the court might be thinking here, is a lot more sweeping if we're talking about potential access to every single app instead of a previous ruling, which was restricted just to adult websites. So that's a big change of a teenager's, a 17-year-old's access, requiring both age verification and parental permission before they can download an app.
18: Yeah, it's interesting. I don't think we think of kids having free speech rights, but I guess 16 and 17 is obviously different from 8 and 9 or even 10 and 11. Where would you like to see this debate go if 18 is sort of the age we most associate with adulthood?
22: Right. It can be a pretty extreme binary of a 17-year-old in this case might have almost no rights and then they turn 18 and immediately have full adult rights. So we do appreciate that the law does recognize childhood is not binary and they do grow. So under 13, young teens and older teens are all different age groups here. But this approach is really a binary. Are they under 18? If so, they're a minor. They need parental permission. They need age verification. Other approaches have it more tiered where the youngest users, true children, do have the most restrictive settings, parental controls, parental accounts paired. So family pairing can be quite helpful. And then all of those controls ease up a little bit as the child ages, becomes more mature, has more agency, so that by the time they're 17, that transition isn't as hard from 17 to 18. So no, I don't think anyone would compare a 17-year-old to a 7-year-old in seriousness in terms of having the same capabilities and capacities. But a 17-year-old to an 18-year-old isn't that big a step besides a legal adult. So yeah, there is a developmental curve here.
18: We know some have raised concerns about companies verifying ages because of data capture. In fact, Utah amended its App Store Act to say using such age verification data can only be used to enforce the age restrictions, comply with the law, or implement like certain safety features. The Supreme Court ruled in Texas's favor on age verification when it came to accessing adult websites. So that seems to have been a big shift, right, in the conversation about where the high court will fall on what you can do as a state in terms of age verification and what sort of data you can capture. So do you think this adult website ruling bodes well here for states that want to have these age verification limits for apps?
22: Yeah, thank you for bringing in the prior case where, yes, the Paxton v. Free Speech Coalition, the Supreme Court did affirm Texas could totally pass an age verification law requiring porn websites to use age verification because that was a limited category of speech and expression that had clear harms to kids. This statement could be much more sweeping and a much more surprising restriction given that it applies to any app that can be downloaded through an app store. They were not just talking adult content on a specified number of sites. And you mentioned data privacy. This is where as Congress, as federally, we have failed to update and pass comprehensive data privacy laws. So any type of age assurance or age verification has a lot more privacy considerations and risks of companies collecting huge amounts of personal information, especially if an app store might be required to verify every user. Meanwhile, states have passed some data privacy laws, and most other countries have data privacy laws to limit what can be collected, how long it can be retained, who it can be shared with. So we say at FOSI that a data privacy law lowers the stakes for age assurance because then people are more willing to give over the personal information to confirm their age, because there are already legal limits of what companies can do with that. So we are behind the ball in passing a data privacy law, and we need to catch up.
18: Oh, that's interesting. Yeah, because one of the things that a lot of the legal analysts, I'm sure you're among them, have pointed out ahead of the Supreme Court ruling on the adult content issue was the gathering up of all this data from like face scans or biometrics or people's birth certificates. That might be a bridge too far.
22: Totally. And that's, thank you for bringing up a couple different examples. That's why we like to talk about age assurance as a spectrum of methods to tell how old a user is with different levels of accuracy and confidence. And it's a balance between accuracy and privacy, where normally when we talk verification, that involves legal documents, maybe a bank, maybe a government ID. That is a lot higher accuracy and a lot higher privacy risk, given that you have to upload a picture of your ID. There's sort of that selfie or liveness check that companies can do that it's an estimate, so it's not 100%, but it's gotten much more accurate in recent years. And there's other methods as well in terms of taking a look at how old your email address is for when you registered that account. Or there's even one that's more privacy preserving that uses hand motion, which is particularly innovative. So it's all a balance, which is why we always talk about age assurance. And that's an inclusive, there's lots of different technologies that can be caught up there versus only relying on verification, which has that additional privacy risk.
18: Let's talk about responsibility here. Like in Utah's case, they amended their App Store Accountability Act to say, for example, developers can now ask that app stores block minor accounts from downloading or purchasing their apps. That sounds like it's putting the burden on Apple or Google, right? So instead of like, if I want to download the X app, putting that burden of responsibility onto all these app developers, who should be in charge of age verification?
22: Great question with hopefully not too unsatisfying an answer. There is a culture of responsibility when it comes to online safety. It takes all of us. It takes everyone. It takes companies. It takes app stores. It takes the apps and websites themselves. It also takes government trying to pass these sort of minimum laws that require certain standards. But it also takes parents and families and the kids themselves coming together and having these conversations. FOSI, part of our digital parenting work is to provide these materials to families, conversation starters, guides to go through when to get first devices and how to have these conversations and set these rules as a family so that the kids have buy-in and they have their opinion heard about when and where they should be able to use devices or whatever they're negotiating at the time. But it really does take everyone to be bought in here, all stakeholders, which is why that you mentioned, the Utah making amendments. Congress has another approach, POPA, the Parents Over Platforms Act, that recognizes app stores certainly have a role to play, but so do the apps and the websites themselves. And so it makes it a little more equal, a little more balanced in terms of who is responsible for safety. And on that note, age assurance, or in this case, age verification, that is not an online safety solution in and of itself. That is just to figure out how old a user is.
18: Right.
22: The real benefit comes from the apps, the websites, taking that information and providing an age-appropriate experience, a safer experience for the kids on that platform.
18: How easy is it to get around age verification and this demand that your parents approve it if you're in charge of the device?
22: Right. So, like you said, nothing is foolproof. Nothing is 100% accurate here, whether that's the verification system or the kids being able to circumvent it, or in this case, the teens. And this shows the difficulty of enforcing age-based social media bans or whole app store restrictions. We have our own original research actually coming out of Australia that tried their social media ban. It is in effect there. We found that 50% of under 16s were still accessing at least some of their social media accounts. So they were not fully kicked off. Yeah, 50%. And that's in line with other research as well. The Molly Rose Foundation out of the UK, they found 61% of 12 to 15-year-olds who had accounts before the ban still had access to at least one of their accounts after the ban. So, you know, it's hard. Teenagers are thoughtful in terms of circumventing these access restrictions. And that's why we're so supportive of legislation and approaches that go beyond just banning access or preventing access, but trying to actually implement safety by design and making features that are risky, reducing those and reducing kids' access to those.
18: Andrew Zach with the Family Online Safety Institute, thanks so much for your time. Appreciate it.
22: Thanks for having me.
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1: Fox News, I'm CJ Papa. Pause and strikes from the U.S. military directed at Iran.
5: So far today, we haven't seen any military action. And President Trump still saying the diplomatic channel does still remain open. Israel now sharing intelligence with D.C., showing that Iran has developed a new plot to assassinate President Trump. And there were numerous banners at the Ayatollah's funeral, he was buried just this morning, calling for President Trump's death.
1: Fox's Benjamin Hall in London. The New York Times reports Qatar is attempting to de-escalate the tensions. Today expected to be the final day in the preliminary hearing for Tyler Robinson, accused of killing Charlie Kirk at Utah Valley University last September. On Thursday, prosecutors played video of Robinson's former roommate and lover, Lance Twiggs, saying that Robinson told him he wished he had not done it. 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
1: Mario heads it back in. Doué able to find Mbappe. Through traffic, Mbappe! 20 career World Cup goals! Gives France the lead in the quarterfinal!
2: On Fox TV, 4 years after France defeated Morocco 2-0 in a World Cup semifinal Thursday in Foxborough, Massachusetts, France shut out Morocco 2-0 in a World Cup quarterfinal. That sent France into the semis against either Spain or Belgium. They square off today, 3 p.m. Eastern Time, on Fox. Men's semifinals at Wimbledon, Novak Djokovic plays Jannik Sinner today. Alexander Zverev against Arthur Ferry. That's your sports on the Fox News Rundown. Jared Max, Fox News.
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4: I don't need Caitlin Clark's opinion on anything. I know I'm wrong. I know she's a 24-year-old little girl. Yeah, and I know I'm the old curmudgeon guy here. I would like her opinion on what's happening to her, but I don't need her opinion on anything. Nothing. Zero. Zip. I like the fact that she said it was an intentional act. I like the fact that she said it was a flagrant foul. I do. But I don't need her opinion on social issues like hate online. Look, Sophie Cunningham said it best. If you are going to be in the entertainment business, then you are going to catch that kind of stuff. And you can whine and moan about it. You can say it's unacceptable. That's the big WNBA word, unacceptable. It's unacceptable. Okay, well, it's unacceptable. That's like white noise. What is it? Okay, it's unacceptable.
5: For Outkicks, don't at me. I'm Dan Dokich, and this is Fox News Rundown.
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0: This is a program that falls under the ABC News umbrella. Ugh, it's enough to make your hair hurt. And if you are one of those people who decided to take this incredible occasion of 4th of July and the celebration of the 250th anniversary of this great country just to crap all over it, well, you're a Karen. Or at least you're a Newsom. You're something, but it's something that you probably don't want to be if you want other human beings to actually want to be around you. So this is what the Democrat Party is selling going into the midterms or the 2028 election. And it will fail miserably. Remember, positivity, optimism works. Think of Ronald Reagan in 1980, talking about a shining city on the hill. Think of Bill Clinton, the man from hope, or Barack Obama, hope and change. Or most notably, Donald John Trump, make America great again. If you're going to be the person or the party that says that this is a country you're not proud of, trust me, you ain't winning any elections or any hearts and minds anytime soon. I'm Joe Concha.
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11: Watch your back. I'm Chris Foster, Fox News. President Trump is warned Iran is working on an assassination plot. Fox's Tanya J. Powers reports.
12: Reported intelligence coming from Israel suggests Iran had developed a new plan to assassinate President Donald Trump, according to the Wall Street Journal. For years, Iran has vowed to retaliate against Trump for the 2020 U.S. strike that killed Islamic Revolutionary Guard Corps General Qasem Soleimani. But a fresh plan would mark an escalation in the longstanding threats. The warning follows days of massive memorial ceremonies for Iran's Supreme Leader Ayatollah Khamenei, who was killed in U.S. airstrikes in late February. Some mourners threw stones at a billboard showing Trump with a bullet aimed at his head, while others held placards that said, "Kill Trump" in English.
11: No new U.S. military strikes were reported in Iran after two nights of them and retaliatory strikes in the region from Iran. A bipartisan housing affordability bill becomes law tonight, with or without the president's signature, unless he vetoes it. The 10-day window for that.

0: closes at midnight. He canceled the signing ceremony last month, demanding that Congress also pass new voting laws, the SAVE Act. Victor Marks is declared the winner of the Republicans' primary for governor in Colorado.
1: Marks, a Marine Corps veteran, defeating State Senator Barbara Kirkmeyer, posted a video to social media with this to say to his supporters.
2: Thank you to every voter, volunteer, and supporter who helped us get here. And to those of you who supported someone else in the primary, I want you to hear me clearly. There's a place for you in this campaign.
1: The Colorado gubernatorial primary was held on June 30th, but all of the counties took days to report their final results. Sue Guzman, Fox News.
0: Chula Vista, California man has been convicted of murdering his wife and mother of their three children. Larry Millette denies any involvement in his wife Maya's disappearance 5 years ago. No body's ever been found. Prosecutors got a conviction on circumstantial evidence. America's listening to Fox News. Point!
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12: Nick, you know what my dad always used to say?
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5: I'm going to have my very first sip of coffee since I walked into the radio station. Here it is. That is glorious. It's the only drug I'm addicted to. Caffeine, and I absolutely love it. Other than that, I'm like Elvis used to say. The only thing I'm high on, ladies and gentlemen. People accuse me of being high on drugs. The only thing I'm high on is music, ladies and gentlemen. I'm that way. The only thing I'm accused, I'm actually high on is talk radio and caffeine.
6: Jack Armstrong loves coffee.
5: That's true. Why do we have that? Welcome to another live presentation of the Armstrong and Getty program from the Armstrong and Getty Communications compound. Joe will probably be calling in a little bit later. He is wrapping up his longest vacation of his life, as he calls it, his celebration of his 40th wedding anniversary with his wife, Judy. So more on that a little bit later. And we got a couple of guests lined up for you. Several different things to talk about that I'm looking forward to. But first, this one. NASA is trying to put together a team, and I want to join this. They're getting all ready for the mission to Mars eventually, and they need people that are willing to go on a one-way trip to Mars because there's no expectation of return if you go. So first they're going to do some sort of simulation where they see if people can handle being alone for that amount of time, and I am built for this. I was born for this. So here are the requirements if you want to be part of the space team that could go to Mars. You'll live for about a year in a specially designed habitat that mimics the conditions of traveling to and living to Mars. Got to be a U.S. citizen or permanent resident. Bingo. Got to be between 30 and 55 years old. I'm not, but I think I could pull. I'll lie and I could pull it off. You have to be in good physical and psychological health. Yes, and probably, I don't know, don't ask all the texters on our text line, but. Other than that, I think. But this one, willingness to spend a year in isolation. Sign me freaking up today. Yes. How long is it going to take to Mars? Go to Mars? A year? Can we take the long route? Can we make it last a little longer? No, just hang out here by myself? Be left alone? I couldn't do that. Wouldn't do that because I have kids and I would be horrifying. But if I didn't have kids, I'd be all over that. Send me to flipping Mars, man.
7: Hi, I'm Katy Perry. Let's go to space.
5: Right, and then I'd be an astronaut, just like Katy Perry. Here's the most interesting thing I've heard today. I was doing that for a while there as a feature every single morning when Joe was here. Here's the most interesting thing I've heard today that I did not know. Jeb Bush, do you remember him? Governor of Florida, ran for president for a cup of coffee. Man, did he run in the wrong era. Jeb Bush runs for president a decade earlier. He's probably president of the United States. He ran the same time Trump ran, when we're in a brand new everything's changed era. And Jeb Bush was just looked like something from black and white footage by that point. But anyway, Jeb Bush.
8: Please clap.
5: Who seems like a really, really nice guy. He stood up and did a news presentation yesterday, gathered reporters, said he had something to say. And his story was, there are 3,000, we believe, Iranian drones in Cuba, which, if you don't know, is just 80 miles off the coast of the United States. I mean, Cuba is really, really close by. At least 3,000 Iranian-made drones are in Cuba. Why? Why? That coming out the same day as the Wall Street Journal with their big story about all the efforts the Iranian government, or I get, do they even have a government anymore? The leaders of Iran, their effort to kill Trump. There's always been an attempt to kill Trump from Iran, but like they are really serious now. And the Wall Street Journal lays out what all the plans were, and it has, fits in with the story that we had yesterday, that Trump flew back from Turkey on a different plane at the suggestion of the Secret Service. And there are more leaks out of that suggesting that there was a a solid reason for that. It wasn't just a, you know, it'd probably be better. The other plane's not quite ready to go. Part of the Wall Street Journal reporting was that Israel had gotten on to some information that Iran had a specific plan, and they didn't give any more details, but it must have had something to do with the plane that he flew in on and its ability to stop rockets or drones or anything like that. And they switched Trump to a different plane. Remember the yesterday, the story? Trump gets on that plane quickly, hurriedly. They don't do the usual thing where the camera crews gathered to watch him go up the stairs. And then everybody got on a plane and had to pull the blinds, the little thing down over your window. So no light shone out, or I don't know what the reason was. And then they quickly got Trump out of there. Then the Wall Street Journal with this story that Israel tipped us off that there was some sort of specific plot to try to take out Trump. And I got more on that a little bit later. It's really interesting. And Trump's been kind of hinting at that all week long. So obviously they talked to him about it. So this war with Iran is hot and getting hotter. Where it's going, I absolutely do not know, but some more of the details around that on the way. Other story that I want to get into. I couldn't quite grasp why Fox was going with wall-to-wall coverage of this preliminary hearing around the guy that killed Charlie Kirk. I'm supposed to say allegedly. Is anything going to happen to me if I don't say allegedly? He clearly did it. This troubled young loser who murdered a young dad for no good, not that there would be a good reason, but really for no good reason, for whatever. Immediately regretted it. We learned that yesterday in the hearing. Anyway, the reason Fox is going to wall-to-wall on this coverage is the number of y'all out there, I don't know how many of you there are, and this is like people on the right who don't believe that Tyler Robinson killed Charlie Kirk, believe it's some sort of conspiracy that they picked this poor, what was the term they used for Lee Harvey Oswald? Patsy. Picked this poor Patsy out of nowhere and have pinned it on him because it was actually the Jews or the pedophiles or the Epstein class or something like that. I don't even understand the conspiracy. I have people I know personally who believe 100% that this kid is just a patsy and the Jews are, it doesn't ever make sense what it is. The Epstein people or whatever actually killed Charlie Kirk and it's all a cover up and Erica is involved in it. That's Charlie Kirk's wife. And she just wanted the money or is working for the Jews. I don't know. It's always a very confusing story. But anyway, Fox apparently thinks there's enough of you all that believe that, that they need to go wall to wall on this coverage to try to make it clear. No, this confused young weirdo actually told his trans girlfriend boyfriend that he killed Charlie Kirk, and there's plenty of evidence all the way around. And Donald Trump Jr. was in the courtroom yesterday. He even said, you know, I've heard all the conspiracy theories and, you know, it's turned out before that the Wuhan lab actually was. So I keep my mind open to conspiracy theories. So he was at least pretending to play footsie with the conspiracy crowd that thinks that Robinson is not the actual killer. That whole thing is highly troubling. The conspiracy part of it, the actual part of it, for those of us who aren't nuts, in my opinion, is just horrific. We're going to play some of the clips and some of the texts they read. Oh, by the way, you need to know this, what's going on right now. This isn't the trial. This is the, should they have a trial? Should they actually go forward with a murder charge? And what's he going to plea? That's what we're doing this week. And it's getting this much coverage because of all the conspiracies around it. Anyway, the murderer, the sad loser murderer's former trans girlfriend boyfriend was on the stand yesterday. Now uses a boy's name, his original boy's name, wearing a suit and tie. That whole I'm a girl thing apparently in the rearview mirror, and the testimony was just overwhelming. Not that I had any doubts. Anyway, but overwhelming that this Tyler Robinson did that thing we've talked about so much that is such a part of our modern world. Whenever there's a mass shooting or assassination attempt or whatever, it wasn't some big, complex, political, well thought out grievance. It was just a sad loser who needed to grasp onto something for their performative angst. And that's exactly what this was. And we'll get into some of the details on that coming up. But what percentage of America, of y'all, and go ahead, text if you want to. I'll try to have an open mind, even though I don't believe you even this much. I mean, there's no chance at all I'm going to grasp onto this conspiracy. What percentage of y'all think this is some sort of Epstein, Erica Kirk conspiracy, as opposed to what it clearly was? Troubling. A lot of the testimony, though, is I had no interest in this until, I guess, last night when I started actually listening to what transpired in court yesterday. And I thought, you know, this is actually interesting. So I'm going to bring that to you. And I think you'll find it interesting, too. Let's start the show officially. We got other things we need to get to. But you got an assassination plot against the president. You got this trial. You got me signing up for a Mars mission. Plenty to talk about. I'm Jack Armstrong. He's Joe Getty on this. It is Friday, July 10th, the year 2026. We are Armstrong and Getty, and we approve this program. Let's begin at Mark.
2: The restaurant chain Applebee's this week began offering a New Orleans-themed Big Easy Burger, which features pepper jack cheese, spicy mustard, and Dewey sausage. And this is nice, a jazz funeral.
5: That was a good twist on the old joke. I got to tell you, as an amateur kind of professional-ish humorist, the jokes around really bad food for you, you know, does it come with a defibrillator, that sort of thing is kind of tired and played. But that was a good angle on right there. It comes with a jazz funeral. That was funny. Hey, when I was in Vegas, I was down on Fremont Street, and that's where the Heart Attack Grill is. We've talked about that before. The Heart Attack Grill in Las Vegas, where the waitresses dress as nurses and they serve you these like 5,000 calorie steaks and burgers and milkshakes and all this sort of stuff that is terrible for you, which some people think is tacky. I think it's quite funny. But they dress as nurses and serve you this really, really bad food. And they have on the marquee outside, if you weigh over, I think it was 320. If you weigh over 320 pounds, you get to eat free. So they welcome you in if you're a really, really jumbo. I think it was 320, which makes you a pretty big guy. But they'll let you eat for free if you're 320 pounds there at the Heart Attack place. Very good. What was the other thing I wanted to get to? Oh, I do want to talk about, I can't wait for Norway, England soccer. I am fully on board with the striking Viking, Haaland. He has become a worldwide sensation. What an interesting, you talk about a guy with the it factor. It is him. We'll have to talk about that more, too. All on the way. And we got headlines from Heather Myers next.
1: Armstrong and Getty.
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1: Did you see that giant gathering for the funeral of the Ayatollah there in Tehran, Iran? And it looked like hundreds and hundreds of thousands of people turned out who hate the United States and love the Ayatollah. So, you know, I know there are a lot of young protesters gunned down and a lot of people don't like their government there, but there's apparently a lot of people that still believe that crazy crap that they believe in Iran. Anyway, they unfurled a giant banner that was in English in all caps that said, "We will kill Trump." Holy crap. That is wild. Who made that banner? The government? Anyway, more on that later. Let's get some headlines now with Heather Myers.
2: Yeah, good morning and happy Friday. And we're taking you right back to that region for our headlines this morning, starting with CNN. Israel shared intelligence with the U.S. of Iranian plot to assassinate Trump. USA Today says, "I'm number one on the kill list." Trump says Iran is targeting him. And from News Nation, new airstrikes target Iran after U.S. announced end to airstrikes.
1: Yeah, so as Trump said the other day, the ceasefire is over and the war's back on, but nobody's exactly sure where's it going from here. We didn't hit him last night, so two nights in a row we hit him really, really hard, and then nothing last night. No idea what the current plan is.
2: A lot of people are wondering what's happening with gas prices. CNN is reporting this. Trump promotes Freedom fuel stations that sell cheap gas. How they're able to do so is unclear.
1: Oh, yeah, I don't understand. Where's their gas coming from? It's a global commodity. Okay, I'll have to look into that.
2: From Spectrum Local News, U.S. home prices hit an all-time high as sales slow and mortgage rates rise.
1: I was surprised by that. There are more for sale signs, at least in my... real estate's so regional, it can change from neighborhood to neighborhood, let alone state to state. But there are more for sale signs by far around where I live than I've seen since pre-pandemic, I think.
2: You know, it's interesting. The headline reads that sales slow. And when I really looked at the data, sales did slow from May to June, but sales climbed from last June to this June.
1: Okay. Gotcha.
2: So, yeah, there's a little bit of a... yeah, devil's in the details there. All right, from KTLA, man bit by rattlesnake in California barely survives after 54 anti-venom doses.
1: That's a caveman death right there. I'm glad he's okay.
2: CNN, an outbreak of diarrhea caused by that parasite has hit at least 1,400 people now.
1: Dang it. If it's not the pretty. Taco Bell, it's the swimming in the lake. It's always something that'll get you.
2: From the Washington Examiner, Supreme Court lets Texas enforce law that restricts app purchases by kids.
1: I think every time my kids purchase an Apple, I know this, I get a thing on my phone where I have to approve it. One, because I'm paying for it. And two, whether or not I think it's okay for their phone. Is that not the way it works for everyone?
2: Well, you have a setting on your phone for your kids where a lot of people did not put that setting in place.
1: Well, that's a mistake. You're handing your kids a phone and then letting them just do whatever the hell they want on it? That's a mistake.
2: Isn't that wild? Yeah. From Wired, Meta now lets anyone use your Instagram photos and AI images unless you opt out.
1: Can they enforce this? Will they be able to stay on top of this? Interesting.
2: Yeah. Two more quick headlines from ESPN. In a letter, lawmakers seek accountability from WNBA on Caitlin Clark. And finally, this morning from the Babylon Bee, dad's plan to work at home foiled by people at home.
1: Yes, very, very true. And moms have had the same experience. You try to work at home and it's very easy to get distracted. That's what drove some people back into the workplace is just at home. Dad, can you? I'm working. We'll get to some more of the news, get a little deeper dive on some of those stories and some other things you haven't heard about. On the way, stay here.
0: Armstrong and Getty.
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1: You think I forgot clips of the week, don't you, Mike?
2: I did.
1: Oh. I know you were looking forward to that. Before we get to that, conspiracy theorist executive producer Mike Hansen just hit me with a why the announcement yesterday that there are Iranian drones in Cuba. It came from Jeb Bush. It didn't come from Trump. It came from Jeb Bush, of all people. Hansen's theory is it's to justify going into Cuba, which is not a crazy theory, actually. Although there might also actually be Iranian drones in Cuba. More on that in a little bit. Here's another interesting story you don't know. If it was a different party, if it was the Republicans doing this, you would know all about this story. But it's the Democrats doing it, so you haven't heard it. Did you know there are two Dan Sullivans running for the Senate in Alaska? Do you know this story? What? Why'd Plattner get all the attention as a Senate race and not this one? It's kind of funny and obvious what's going on there. I'll tell you that story in just a second. But first, a fond look back at the week that was. It was a four-day week. I got to love these four-day weeks. We call it COW. It's an acronym for Clips of the Week.
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10: Rank and file Democrats think that this was cooked up in Washington, D.C.
11: I just want to make it clear. This is all false. The things that have been claimed did not happen. It's not real.
12: The genocide in Gaza, and I think your policy on the genocide in Gaza is terrible.
13: Today, President Trump is putting Iran on notice.
14: Suez Central Command confirms a second consecutive wave of strikes.
15: They said we hit them very hard last night, very hard. I would say 20 to 1.
16: But I think it was absolutely necessary. I think it is totally crucial that the U.S. forcefully reacts.
17: If the ceasefire done, is the MOU dead?
15: To me, I think it's over. I do it in my whole life. That's all I do is deals. They're liars. They're cheats. They're sick people. I don't like these people. You know that? But they're scum. You know what scum is? They're scum. They're sick people.
18: Another hellish night in Ukraine.
15: President Putin said, I would love to meet in Moscow. I don't know that he'd go to Moscow. Maybe he would. But would you go to Moscow?
19: It's difficult. There are a lot of Ukrainian drones there. That's right.
15: I don't want anything to do with Spain. Cut off all trade with Spain, please. All right?
20: Yes, sir.
15: Take it immediately. Don't even talk to them. They're hopeless.
21: FIFA's president got a call from President Trump.
15: How do you penalize him for a game that hasn't been played yet? It's very unfair. You can't do that.

0: couple of things there. One, the whole cutting off trade with Spain thing. That was just like, I mean, that was the most off the top of his head thing I think he's ever done. By the way, Spain, cut off trade with them. I'll trade. They're useless. What? Okay. Unfortunately, Trump missed the joke there because he was busy taking questions and choosing who he was going to go with next. That was a great line from Zelensky off the top of his head when put in the weird, awkward position of, would you go to Moscow to meet with Putin? I don't know. It's very dangerous there. There are a lot of Ukrainian drones there. Was a great line. I wish Trump had caught it. Or he did catch it and ignored it on purpose to avoid having to laugh at it. I don't know, but that was a really, really good line. I want to get to this. There are two Dan Sullivans running for Senate story, but I just came across this. This will horrify you. A man was nearly sucked out the window of a flight. This is a big passenger flight. When it detached mid-air on the way to Germany, other passengers had to grab him by the legs and pull him backside, a witness told media today. Holy crap! The passenger, described as a tourist from Serbia on a flight in Greece to Germany, was hospitalized with friction burns but was in otherwise good condition. Something happened on the plane, and he almost got sucked out the window, and they had him by the feet, pulling him back in. Oh, my God. Wow. I better get a free drink for that, free beverage. Jeez, that would be scary. Can you imagine how loud and windy that would be? Oh, God. Yeah, pull harder. You got my feet. Come on. Give me back. I'm almost in. Again, this would be a story everybody knows if the Republicans were pulling this trick. I guess all's fair in love and politics, but up in Alaska, one of the many Senate races, and each one of these Senate races is very important. That's the why Plattner and that whole thing in Maine has gotten so much attention, because it's so close to being a 50-50 Senate that who controls it. And yesterday, Lonnie Chin laid that out for us, all kinds of appointments and all kinds of different things that Donald Trump wants to do that he can't do unless Republicans control the Senate. And the Dems are going to take the House. And if they had the House and the Senate, that Trump's doing nothing the last 2 years of his presidency. And I mean nothing. But anyway, so each Senate race is a really, really big deal. And in Alaska, they've got a senator named Dan Sullivan. He is their junior U.S. senator, and he is up for re-election. Well, they do the ranked choice voting thing there where the top two candidates get in, all that. Another Dan Sullivan is running for the Senate as a Republican also. And one of the things that makes it clear what's going on here, political newcomer, it says here, Dan J. Sullivan, as opposed to the other one, Dan S. Sullivan, is a 68-year-old retired elementary school teacher and former U.S. Forest Service worker from a small town in southeast Alaska. He filed to run against the current Senator Dan Sullivan days before the June 1st, 2026 filing deadline, just over a month ago. He filed as a Republican also in Alaska's top four nonpartisan primary system, the way it works there. And this sparked accusations, I think, that are accurate by the Republican Party, that this is just an attempt to confuse voters and split the vote with the actual Dan Sullivan so that he will not get as many votes as the one Mary Peltola, Mary Peltola, who is the Democrat running up there. And one of the keys to the story is this. Dan J. Sullivan, the other Dan Sullivan that's running, they've got documentation of him giving money to various Democratic candidates and causes over the years. So his claim that he's a Republican. They found another guy with the same name, got him on the ballot. And the hope is, and they don't need him to win, obviously. They just need him to peel away. Who knows how close the election will be? 2 to 15% of voters who don't hear this story in Alaska or don't pay attention or get the wrong one or whatever and split the Dan Sullivan vote so that the Democrat wins. Isn't that crazy that that actually happened? I mean, obviously, there are no laws to stop it. It's the guy's actual name. Now, I did hear some story that he originally filed with the same middle initial. So you got Daniel S. Sullivan, who's the actual senator, and this guy, Dan J. Sullivan, filed with the middle initial S, but then there was a legal challenge to that, and so he had to change it to J. They just didn't think this through because there's nothing stopping you from changing your name, which I'm amazed that more people don't change their names. You're not stuck with the name your parents gave you, or if you don't like it for whatever reason, or if you decide it was too popular or you just want to start over. It doesn't cost much to go down to the courthouse and change your name. You can be whatever you want. I'm surprised this guy didn't go down and change his middle name from Scott to, you know, Jacob Jingleheimer Schmidt, so that he could also be, or I guess he would change it from J to S, change it to Samuel, so he could also have been Daniel Scott Sullivan. There was a challenge in the courts, but the courts ruled that no, he can, I mean, that's his actual name. You can't stop him from running. So we'll see how that turns out. Pretty clever. Again, if the Republicans were doing this sort of trick in a Senate race, with each Senate race being such an important thing, it would have gotten national news coverage, but it's not. When is the England, I'm going to ask ChatGPT. Can I do that while we're on the air? When is England-Norway for the World Cup soccer match? Because that's the one I want to make sure I watch, because that's got the big, giant Holland guy, the striking Viking, that everybody's fallen in love with. Not, like, romantically, although maybe some of you women find him hot and attractive or whatever. Just a really, really cool guy, and friendly to the fans, and he's got an Instagram feed with tens of millions of followers in every city that he's played soccer in, like when they were in Texas. He went out and got some boots and a cowboy hat and did a big video that he posted, and he goes to fast food joints and stuff like that. Really cool guy and an excellent soccer player. He's currently second in the World Cup in goals scored. Him and Messi fighting for the what they call the Golden Boot Award every World Cup for who scores the most goals. Tomorrow, 2 Pacific, 5 Eastern, Norway, England, if you want to catch the most compelling story in all of the World Cup soccer. So, Wall Street Journal with an exclusive on Iran's attempt to assassinate Donald Trump and why he had to change planes and a couple other things, among a few stories I think you ought to know about, coming up next.
1: Armstrong and Getty.
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1: You seeing this headline, Hanson, about the vicious stomach bug going across the United States? Is that what your kid has? Or do you think it's from swimming in that water hole? There's some sort of stomach bug all across the country that's making people, do the things that stomach bugs do. Hope you don't get that. About to play a joke from Greg Gutfeld, who's often very, very edgy. And I'm just letting you know, if you got kids in the car or you're squeamish, you're not in the mood for this sort of thing, I don't tune out for 15 seconds. But here's Greg Gutfeld.
2: An Indiana man was arrested for arson after he cut off his penis, poured gasoline on it, and then set it on fire in his family's garage. Which raises the question, who can afford to waste gasoline like that?
1: Obviously, that was not Greg. That was Kat Timpf, who's on his show every day, but that was one of his jokes, which reminded me of this horrifying story. I was trying to decide whether to do this or not. The headline was in the California Post, this happened in Los Angeles last week, horrifying truth behind death of man who cut off his penis in bloody downtown L.A. meltdown. Guy went off the rails, street person in Los Angeles, and cut off his own thingy with a pocket knife in front of people. That is gruesome. 31-year-old dude, Ryan Dexter Sutherland. Don't know if I needed to say your name, because things aren't going that well for you. I don't know if you need more attention. It says here in the California Post, the new blood-curdling details, they are blood-curdling. My blood's curdling right now. About the extreme self-mutilation in the early hours of March 7th were revealed in a medical examiner's report. The guy is dead. He inflicted himself with more than 20 stab wounds, including on his neck, upper abdomen, wrists, and forearms. The only reason I do this story, not just for shock value, is that he was high on meth. I tell my kids, or I've told my oldest anyway, this a few times when we drive by people that are shouting at a fire hydrant underneath a bridge that look like they're 80 years old and they're probably 25 and might be, you know, one more hit away from cutting off their own genitals and perhaps setting them on fire, like the Greg Gutfeld joke, is those people on meth, they didn't start out with this plan. They started out as it was just going to be fun with friends, kind of partying. And these highly, highly, highly addictive street drugs that exist now are so addictive and can take you down a bad path so fast. You know, I got more details on him cutting himself, but I can't imagine that any money. I'll tell you that the medical term for what he did to himself is degloving. Degloving. So if you want to chat GPT the term degloving and learn more about that act, about that part of the body with a knife, feel free. The toxicology report showed that he had an extreme amount of methamphetamine in his system, as well as MDMA, which I don't know what that particular drug is. Anyway, his blood concentration of meth was considered a deadly amount, and the doctors were amazed that the guy was not already dead, that he was still alive enough to even, you know, decide to cut off his own junk. But he'd probably built up such a tolerance of it doing the drugs for so long. Remember, it's now several years ago that we talked a lot about that piece. I think it was in the Atlantic or was it the New Yorker? It doesn't make any difference. Talking to various people that aren't anti-drugs. These aren't, you know, Baptist grandmas who don't think anybody should smoke pot. These were people that were pro-drugs, drug users, saying there's no such thing in the modern world as a safe street drug of any kind because

0: and this and that to make them more addictive and possibly can kill you with one dose. I got a friend who's a chemist who is explaining to me modern fentanyl and modern methamphetamine and then this other drug, I can't remember what the name of it was, some new thing that's on the street that's more addictive than fentanyl, on how it's just a completely different compound than anything that existed even 10 years ago, let alone back in the day when you were partying. It's just a new world of this sort of stuff, and everybody needs to catch on to it and form societal rules or norms around this new version of what these street drugs are. It's not just, oh, you got kind of wild in your early 20s party drugs like it maybe used to be. This is a completely different thing. So that's enough of that. We got Iranian drones in Cuba. I am now officially an old person, which has got its benefits. I want to talk about that. I noticed that while I was on vacation. And I'm going to use it to my benefit a lot now that I'm perceived as an old man, particularly by the young. It worked in my favor several times on vacation. What was the other story? Iranian drones in Cuba. The assassination attempt on Trump. Definitely want to talk about that. And then we're going to talk to our healthcare expert, the healthcare guru, Craig Gottwals, who we've had on for years and years and years. He warned us on how Obamacare would turn out, what they call the Affordable Care Act. He has turned out to be absolutely 100% right. And I was having this conversation in real life just yesterday about how incredibly expensive medical bills are now. I'm actually to the point that I wait when my kids have something wrong with them before I want to go to the doctor because the bills you get are just nuts. And we've got the explanation for why that is coming up an hour or two. Bunch of different things to get to. I hope you can stick around. If you miss a segment, get the podcast Armstrong and Getty On Demand. And you subscribe, and then you'll automatically get all the segments fed to you. So lots of interesting news today and some fun stuff. It's National French Friday. We will honor that also coming up. Stay tuned. The Armstrong and Getty Show.
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6: Let's take it down a notch. I'm Chris Foster, Fox News. Fox confirms Qatari mediators are in Iran trying to de-escalate the resumption of fighting with the U.S. and get back to peace negotiations. There have been no strikes from either side today. The Wall Street Journal reports President Trump's been warned about a new Iran assassination attempt.
7: They've got a source telling them that Israel relayed to the U.S. intelligence about a new plot to assassinate President Trump. And frankly, it doesn't come as a surprise. The Iranians in particular have not been subtle. The banners that they displayed during the final day of the funeral for the late Grand Ayatollah Ali Khamenei in Mashhad, Iran. The banners read, "We will kill Trump." Comments from the mourners were, "By the blood of the martyred Ayatollah, we will kill Trump," and things of that nature.
6: Fox's Mike Tobin in Tel Aviv, Israel. President Trump on Truth Social says he will not sign a bipartisan housing bill to protest Congress not also passing new voting laws. That housing bill becomes automatically law tonight if he doesn't veto it. Today's the last day of a hearing for a judge in Utah to determine whether there's enough evidence to put Tyler Robinson on trial for Charlie Kirk's murder. And yesterday, heard about a confession.
8: Prosecutors played video of Lance Twiggs, the former romantic partner of Tyler Robinson, telling an investigator that Robinson confirmed he killed Charlie Kirk and cried and said he wished he hadn't done it.
9: And then eventually said that he would talk to his parents or turn himself over.
8: State investigator Jennifer Falmuina testified about examining DNA evidence on the rifle Robinson's accused of using.
1: The DNA profile is at least 1 trillion times more likely if it originated from Tyler Robinson as a major component.
8: She also testified about the engraved words on the bullet.

0: that's used to kill Kirk. Twiggs confirmed Robinson had asked him to use a tool in order to engrave bullets prior to the shooting. Jessica Rosenthal, Fox News.
1: At least 12 people are reported to have been killed, another 23 missing in a wildfire in southern Spain. The majority of those killed, we're told, are people from other countries. 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
4: This new reporting comes from the Wall Street Journal. It says Israeli intelligence uncovered what it called a fresh Iranian plot to assassinate the president. Now, look, those types of threats are nothing new, as Iran has openly vowed to retaliate against Trump for assassinating Iran's top general, Qasem Soleimani, even going back to 2020.
5: No, I'm number one on the kill list for Iran. I'm number one on the list for killing.
6: Yeah, Trump had been talking about that a lot this week. It had come up several times, and that's probably because he got this information before it broke in the Wall Street Journal overnight of this fresh new assassination plot. We have had 45 different people serve as president. Four U.S. presidents have been assassinated in office, so that's about 9%. And Trump brought that percentage up the other day. When you look at it that way, that's, you know, relatively high. It's more dangerous, as he said, than being a race car driver or lots of other supposedly dangerous things, being president of the United States. Now, we have not had a president assassinated by a foreign country. A lot of speculation around that, specifically with JFK, obviously, and the fact that Lee Harvey Oswald had been to Russia, and we're not going to rehash all that, but there's never been any proof that the Soviet Union was actually behind that. But if Iran flat out killed the sitting president of the United States and we knew it, I can't imagine what that would do to the world. How would we react to that? I don't know. I actually do not know. I would assume that the gloves would be completely off and we would just destroy the country. But first of all, you got a lot of people who don't like Trump and a lot of the country doesn't like Trump. And I don't know how the world would react to that. And a lot of innocent people would lose their lives who had nothing to do with wanting to assassinate Trump. But it would be crazy ugly. I'm looking at a TV right now. Charlie Daggett from CBS is there, and they were just showing the video of those hundreds of thousands of mourners because of the Ayatollah's funeral that was going on this weekend. They unfurled that giant banner saying, "We will kill Trump," which is wild. Let's hear a little more of the reporting. This is from a special report on Fox around this.
7: Hundreds of mourners dressed in black hold a giant red flag that reads, "We will kill Trump." Another group of women hold up puzzle pieces that read, "Killing you is not enough. For us, we want to uproot demons." And this man holds up a sign that simply reads, "Revenge." That is the message Iran is sending tonight on this final day of Ayatollah Ali Khamenei's funeral.
6: Yeah, it's not like they're hiding that. And I have to assume that in Iran, those protesters do not unfurl that banner without the approval of the IRGC or whoever is currently in charge of crazy Islamic nut job crowds there in Iran. You don't get to do whatever you want. The government probably made the banner that they unfurled. The report goes on.
7: Renewed scrutiny tonight on his security. The New York Times reports it was the Secret Service that urged the president to leave the NATO summit in Turkey aboard the old Air Force One instead of the new Qatari-donated plane he arrived in, raising questions about whether the plane was retrofitted with sufficient security measures. The White House pushing back, telling Fox the new Air Force One is a state-of-the-art aircraft that has been fitted with high-level security protocols that ensure the safety of the president and his staff.
6: There's no reason to believe anything that anyone is saying out of the Secret Service or the White House or leaking to whichever news organization about this story. For them to tell us actually what's going on would be insane. It's good cover for the Secret Service or whoever to leak that. Yeah, the new plane wasn't up to speed on anti-missile technology. So that's why we switched planes. We don't have any idea, and we shouldn't have any idea. To me, the key detail was that they hurried the president onto the old Air Force One plane and had everybody pull down their sheet blind or window blinds, whatever you call those things. Close the windows there so no light could get in or out for whatever reason there. What the heck was going on? So again, this is the Wall Street Journal with this exclusive today. Israel recently shared intelligence with the United States about a new Iranian plot to assassinate President Trump, according to the report. Comes after years of threats from Iran to kill Trump as revenge specifically for the 2020 killing of their IRGC leader, Qassem Soleimani, by U.S. forces. And that's now 6 years ago. When asked for comment, the White House referred to the post to Trump's Wednesday remarks at the NATO summit when he said, "They want to take out the U.S. leader, me. I'm on whatever list. I saw this morning I'm on every single one of their lists. And so far, I guess I've been a bit lucky, but maybe that doesn't last very long." How about that comment from a sitting president of the United States? Maybe I've been lucky and that doesn't last very long. That's a pretty fatalist view of a country wanting to assassinate you and your country's ability to keep you protected. These are evil, sick people, Trump went on, and we have to root out that cancer. That cancer, you know what you do? You got to cut out the cancer early, and that's the way I feel, said Trump. Now, Pete Hegseth, the Secretary of War, who accompanied the president to the summit, was instructed not to travel to Israel, as was planned before Trump chose to switch planes in Turkey. So Hegseth was going to go to Israel, and they told him not to. So that possibly, probably had something to do with the assassination plot, whatever was going on there. The Wall Street Journal does not have details on the alleged assassination plot, and they shouldn't. We should not know what the plan was or how we figured out what it was. The Israelis tipped the United States off about the plot earlier this week. That's why Trump was talking about it all week long. The specific threat was not being tracked by U.S. officials before Israel's warning and is yet to be vetted, CNN reported. So it's something Israel got onto with their amazing intelligence abilities there in the region, better than ours. Something Israel got onto that we didn't know about that they alerted us to. Again, banners vowing revenge against Trump were on full display in Tehran this week as Iranians prepared to bury the late Supreme Leader with their giant banner that they unfurled that read, "We will kill Trump," in all caps. Now, that's provocative. What kind of a ceasefire is that? What kind of a, these are good people? You know what's cool is that they now realize that being an enemy of the United States was a bad plan, said J.D. Vance a couple of weeks ago. The official ceremonies for the death of their leader included a banner that says, "We will kill the president of the United States." What the hell? I have no idea where this story is going, and neither does anybody else. I want to talk about the advantages of being old, at least for me, coming up soon. First, I want to tell you about Incogni, which is just a dang good idea. 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I've noticed, maybe this has been going on for a while and I just didn't pick up on it, but I've noticed the way I get treated as I've reached become a man of a certain age. And it's actually working to my benefit. I pointed this out to my son while we were on vacation, and he started laughing. Once I pointed it out to him, and it became obvious what was going on, he found it very amusing. So I've got that and a bunch of other actual news of the day on this National French Fry Day coming up.
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1: Now, Michael, we have three jokes about the same topic, National French Fry Day. Why did you not present this as a, what do we call that, a late-night joke-off?
2: Yeah, I guess I could, but...
1: We don't have Joe here, the judge. He usually judges this whenever a bunch of the late-night comedians take on one topic. Joe usually judges them and gives them letter grades, and whoever gets the lowest grade is banned from comedy, which, you know, is symbolic rather than... It doesn't have the power of law, as they say. It's kind of like the... whatever that act is where Congress can say you're not allowed to prosecute this war, Mr. Trump, doesn't have any teeth. They can vote all they want. They still can't stop him from doing what he wants to do. Did you know that? No, they never tell you that. Anyway, back to the jokes. It's National French Fry Day, and several of the late-night comics took on that topic.
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4: America is reportedly on the verge of a French fry shortage. For real, because of all the cold and wet weather this year, fewer potatoes are expected. This really tells you all you need to know about how we eat in this country. The two hardest foods in America to get are French fries and the Popeye's chicken sandwich.
5: One of the biggest French fry factories in North America is closing because Americans are eating fewer French fries. People are eating fewer French fries. Then every Uber Eats driver was like, speak for yourself.
1: Yeah, I asked, what do I use? I use Claude mostly. Oh, Elon with some nice things to say about Anthropic yesterday. I'll get to that later. Claude, he says Claude is the best. Anthropic is the best current AI out there. Anyway, ask Claude if she should ever eat French fries. From a nutrition angle, really hard to make the argument for French fries. Calorie dense, high in salt and oil, and with lots of carbs and fat and almost no nutrition whatsoever. They got nothing good for you. It's like if you're eating really tasty styrofoam or something, or rocks, like a really delicious rocks. Would you do that? I love French fries, though. I like all different kinds of French fries. I like the thin, crispy, salty kind, like you get at McDonald's. Those are really, really good. But I also like it when they're the big, meaty, thick, potato-y kind. Oh, those good. Like at Red Robin. Red Robin has really good French fries. Big, thick French fries, like eating a potato, and you slather those with ketchup. Damn, that's good. Who's got the best French fry, Michael?
2: I'd say Red Robin and McDonald's, definitely.
6: Come on, give me a new one. One I didn't mention. You gotta.
2: I've had Wendy's.
1: I'm so far away from the microphone, nobody can hear me.
2: No, I like.
1: You just used two examples I've got. Give me a new example.
2: In-N-Out has good fries.
1: Uh-huh. If you eat them right away, in my opinion.
2: Yeah, you have to have them hot.
1: As soon as they hand them to you, they're delicious. Like 5 minutes later, I don't like them near as much.
2: I like Wendy's, too.
1: Good French fry right there. No nutritional value. Went to a restaurant yesterday with my son, and... Dang, I almost got pulled into the French fry vortex there, but I stayed healthy with some sort of rice and meat, which is a boring lifestyle because I'm old. Speaking of being old, I've come to this realization. I am now old enough that people want to help me because they're kind of worried about me and feel bad for me. Used to be when I was younger, if I was not understanding something or having trouble with this or that, people got annoyed with me. But now I've reached the age where people see me as that poor old guy, he's lost or confused or whatever, and they help me. And I pointed this, I became aware of it, then I pointed it out to my son while we were on vacation, and I started to lean into it. Like, I can't figure out something at the hotel, and I ask him something at the desk, yeah, I can't figure out how to do this. Oh, well, let me help you with that, says the 28-year-old woman or whatever it is. And they really take their time and walk me through the thing because they think that poor old guy is going to wander out into traffic or something. And I used it over and over again. It was really fantastic. That poor lost old man. If I can't figure out where something is or how to use something or the self-checkout at the grocery store now, anybody younger than me, oh, let me help you with that. They'll, like, take stuff out of my hands and start doing it for me. It's really kind of nice. I feel like my parents don't take advantage of this. I'm obviously a lot younger than my parents. I don't think they're taking advantage of this yet in their 80s. I just became 60 recently, and I already am leaning into the help this doddering old man figure out how to do this or that. It's kind of relaxing.
2: See, I get the people think I'm lost and confused, but not old.
1: Right. And it annoyed people when I was younger, when I was in my 40s and 50s, and I couldn't figure out how to use the self-checkout or do something at the hotel or whatever it was. People were kind of angry with me, including the people behind me in line. Now somebody in line behind me will move up. Oh, I'm sorry. I can help you with that. Again, that poor, nice, kindly old man probably fought in World War II, or I don't know how old they think I am, but they helped me out with things. So it's got its advantages. Came across this article, just going through my notes from everything I read yesterday. 90% of U.S. adults have this syndrome, but most have never heard of it. New guidelines may soon make the disorder known as CKM syndrome a common diagnosis. I wanted to bring this to your attention in case you hear about it. It's got to do with your blood, your heart, strokes, heart attack, all this different sort of stuff. The reason I'm not going to go into kind of a deep dive on this and explain it to you is if 90% of adults have something, is there any point to declare that you've got this? How about we all just assume we've all got it? That's almost all of us, right? It's like Joe was talking about the other day. At some point when, what's the threshold for people having depression and anxiety, and people are on drugs for depression and anxiety, or the same with the weight loss pills. At what point do you cross the line to where it's not a, it's not really even hardly anything to comment on. It's just the human condition. Oh, so you're a human being too? Here's the pills you should take. Oh, you're a human being too? Here's the exercises you should do. Or you're a human being? Here's the things you should watch out for. Because so many of us have it. I don't know, but this 90% of us have this thing, CKM syndrome. I should actually get tested. Wouldn't it be great to be in the 10% that don't have to worry near as much about strokes and heart attacks? Elon Musk said this yesterday. Since I brought it up, he tweeted this out. This is one of the reasons I don't understand the hate for Elon. I get flipped off practically daily in my Cybertruck because people hate Elon so much. I was clearly wrong about Anthropic, Elon texted yesterday. They are obviously currently the leader in AI. No company has released a model as good as Mythos Fable, and they will undoubtedly have Mythos 2 ready soon. That's the one I'm using on my phone now. And I would never cut them off in a way that hurt them badly, even as a competitor. That's not my style. Tesla open sourced its patents, and we made the supercharger network available to all competitors, even though we could have made it a walled garden. Yeah. I see people charging their various vehicles that compete with Teslas all the time at the Tesla supercharger. And he didn't have to do that. In fact, I don't think most people would have done that. They would have used that as a competitive advantage. He said SpaceX launches competing satellite systems with no increase in price or use of unfair terms of any kind. You want your satellite up there and you're a competitor? Fine, I'll launch it up there. And even my worst enemies can criticize me on this platform, which is Twitter. How are people so down on Elon? Who else would do the things that I just mentioned? He's the world's richest man. He doesn't have to.
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15: Hey, it's Jason Rantz. 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Chelan, Leavenworth, Westport, doesn't matter where you're headed, you're getting there on roads that are a construction nightmare right now. Lane closures, sudden stops on the freeway, detours that dump you into traffic you didn't expect. One second you're cruising, the next you're slamming the brakes because some dude ahead of you didn't see the cones in time. 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
1: We've been talking to Craig Gottwals for years for a variety of reasons. He is a healthcare expert. That's actually what he does for companies, is he helps them with their healthcare plans. So he's got to know exactly what's going on. And he warned us about the Affordable Care Act, Obamacare, long before it started, how it was going to turn out. And he has been completely right. Craig Gottwals, welcome to the Armstrong and Getty Show.
2: Thank you, Jack. How you doing?
1: First of all, it's National French Fry Day. What's your favorite French fry?
2: In-N-Out, extra crispy, hot out of the fryer.
1: You can order them extra crispy?
2: Jack, if you haven't done that, you haven't lived. 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It's like a whole new experience. Something totally different.
1: I have never done that, and I guarantee you, and you know I mean it, I will do that today. Awesome. Well, that's cool. There's so many hacks around In-N-Out. I need to go onto a Reddit page or something and learn the hacks. Extra crispy. In-N-Out French fries. Sorry to those of you around the country who do not have an In-N-Out. Anyway, Craig, so one of the reasons I wanted to bring this up with you is, first of all, I saw a graph on Twitter the other day with some sort of bulge in the middle that said the Affordable Care Act is not so affordable anymore. And it reminded me, just anecdotally, the bills I've been getting for every time I take my kids to the doctor for anything have gotten so much bigger than they used to be. I'm actually to the point now that if something happens to my kids, rather than going to urgent care or making an appointment, I wait and see how it's going to turn out, because the bills are so high. It's like, I don't want to go again. Is it just my imagination, or is something happening?
2: No, you're on target. I mean, we're headed toward a cliff of unsustainability here. I mean, we've been headed toward that cliff for quite some time, but you can't. Healthcare, on a macroeconomic level, Jack, the breaking started in the 60s when we just dumped a ton of federal money into it with Medicare and Medicaid. And then in 2010, we dumped another ton of money into it with Obamacare. But we did nothing to structurally fix it. So we've got all this federal money sloshing around, and you've created an oligopoly where there's very few large systems and large insurers that are providers, with a whole parasitic class of ticks that are middlemanning the system to death. And it's killing us. Whether you have an employer plan, or you have an Obamacare plan, or whether you're paying out of pocket for care, it's just become completely unsustainable.
1: So you use the word oligarchy around healthcare. How come the Bernie Sanders and the Elizabeth Warrens of the world aren't worried about this?
2: Well, because this is exactly what socialized medicine looks like. This is what they aspire to, and how those folks in the ruling class get even richer. Healthcare is our number one employer in the country, and it's the number one lobby in the country. So healthcare is greasing the skids everywhere along the path.
1: Okay, let's hold on there. Healthcare is the number one employer in the country and the number one lobby in the country. Wow, I don't think most people know that.
2: No, and as we've mentioned before on your show, we're now at a point where it doesn't even matter whether you live in a blue state or a red state. 70% of all your health care is now paid for by taxpayer dollars. But instead of doing it in a, let's call it a quasi-efficient method of Medicare, which it's not, but if you had Medicare, is more straightforward than what we have with Obamacare, you're looping in the PBM, the insurance company, the brokers, and all these middlemen that are all parasitic and profit upon your illness. Their job is to maximize profit. And again, if it were a free market, Jack, you know I would be entirely for it. For providers, when we come to big drug and to big insurance, and it's not, it's an oligopoly, not a free market. And they're paying off the politicians, because that's what happens when you have broken markets.
1: Like I said, I've noticed my bills have gotten so much bigger over the years that I now hesitate to go. I think, you know, I want to wait and make sure this doesn't fix itself on its own before I go and get a, you know, $380 bill for just dropping by and saying, take a look at this, which didn't used to happen. Is there any reason to think it's going to not get worse?
2: Realistically, it's almost certainly going to get worse before we have any kind of change to get better. The question will be, when it does get this much worse, will the people opt for something easy like Medicare, or like I would say it's going to end up being Medicaid for all. Medicare is too expensive. It's got to be Medicaid, which is even worse. Or you have to break the system so badly that you pull the federal government out of it, and you have individuals go back to pure price transparency and buying their own health care. But I don't see that as the most likely option. I mean, the only path where that happens is if it's all done at the employer level, because employers still control about 30-40% of healthcare. And if employers self-insure their plans and get out of the oligopoly as much as they can, that's where we can make some real change. But we're working with 1/3 of the pie, you know, as far as the money goes, even less than 1/3 of the pie.
1: Does Rand Paul's argument work? He always uses, because he was an ophthalmologist, he always uses the example of LASIK, because it's outside of the insurance thing. You know, you pay cash for that. And so it was competitive, and you have people, you know, there's a reason for me to keep my costs down to get more customers, where that doesn't exist if you go into the doctor for anything else. Does that model work as an example of what could be?
2: It absolutely does. So, and that's kind of what we're advocating for with what I do. And so how you would do that at the individual level, and I know this sounds counterintuitive to people, is we need to legalize, because right now it's illegal to do it, something like $25,000 or $50,000 deductible plans for individuals. And the only reason I say that is you really only want insurance for those catastrophic events that occur that you can't afford. And if you, for example, put every American on a plan that either had a $25,000 or a $50,000 deductible, now if they're super low income, you put them into Medicaid, right? But those people that can budget their own care, you would start seeing price transparency and negotiation for things like urgent care, for things like common over-the-counter drugs, for things like your doctor visits. And it would all come down to a reasonable price, because you would realize there's not just a federal slush fund that's washing around that everybody's trying to feed at the trough of.
1: I know you got these stats at the top of your head. What was back in the 60s when we came up with these socialized health plans? What was the original goal versus where we are now in terms of percentages of people covered?
2: Yeah, I knew you love this statistic. So when Medicaid was passed, Medicaid is for our low income, Medicare is for our seniors. And the difference is, you know, at least in theory, the way the actuaries set it up, we all pay into Medicare as we work. And then in theory, the way it was supposed to be set up is we're paying for our own care when we then retire. It doesn't work that way. It's broken. It's not funding enough, just like Social Security. But if you just look at Medicaid, the idea with Medicaid was we're going to cover the lowest 2% of earners in 1965. That was the projection that they said, you know, by about 1990, we're going to cover the lowest 2% of earners in our country. And now 4 out of every 10 babies born in blue states like California are born onto a Medicaid plan.
1: Wow. From 2% to 40%.
2: Yeah.
1: I mean, that's just stunning.
2: It's roughly 1/3 across the country for adults, too. 1/3 of all Americans are on a Medicaid plan.
1: And so Medicaid is the one where studies show you get worse results than if you didn't have any health care at all.
2: Right. There are reputable university-backed studies that have shown that for certain heart conditions and diabetes care management and certain conditions, you actually might be worse off on Medicaid than if you had no insurance at all, because you end up in such a long line to get care and it becomes such a headache, and you end up with a much smaller panel of doctors that it's actually worse than if you were able to scrape up enough cash to pay for these things on your own and be outside of that system.
1: God, that's horrifying. And that could be all of us soon. So moving from the realm of, you know, your expertise healthcare into a realm I know you know a lot about, the politics of it, I think it's going to be a pretty easy sell for Bernie or Elizabeth Warren or whoever is, you know, running the campaign for this, or whoever's the nominee for president for the Democrats, to say, hey, look, the bills are too high, the paperwork's getting you down, let's just go Meta. You said we're going to go Medicare for all, probably, or Medicaid for all.
2: Well, they'll talk about, they'll say Medicare, they'll say Medicare. The difference is, and I actually have these numbers right at my fingertip. The difference is the cost for one enrollee, for one single person in Medicare, is just about $12,000 per year per person. The cost on Medicaid is only $8,000 per year per person, because Medicaid is cheaper, because it has less doctors, because it's not as good. You the country can't afford Medicare for all. I mean, we're talking $36, $40 trillion over a 10-year span. It's we can't afford it. So I think ultimately what they'll do is they'll pitch Medicare for all, but it'll end up looking a lot more like Medicaid for all, where we really have this horrific system that nobody wants to be in if they can avoid it. And then you'll get a bifurcated system where those that have money will go out and just pay. They'll pay cash prices. They'll negotiate deals directly with doctors, and they'll do it on their own.
1: Like they do in England with NHS.
2: Like they do in England, but there are some countries, and I believe Canada's one of them, where that's illegal. Like, I don't think we'll go that far. Yeah, I don't think we'll go that far. But yeah, there are some of the socialized countries, Jack, where you can't pay cash for service. They don't let you buy a separate policy.
1: And so that's crazy. So my concern is that people wouldn't know what it's costing. It'll just get rolled into just kind of general taxes, which half the country doesn't pay. And so you won't have a concrete getting a bill understanding of what we're all paying for this.
2: No, and what'll happen is it'll be like the scandals, and you spoke about them, I think it was maybe yesterday, but the scandals with the Medicare fraud that we've seen in Minnesota and California, those will just get worse because, see, the real sin with Medicare and Medicaid is they've looped in the prescription benefit managers, the drug companies, and the insurance companies are all part of it in the supplement space. And so there's a whole bunch of people getting rich and farming the federal taxpayer. Then you've got brokers that farm that as well. So you have this whole parasite class that's farming on it because number one lobby in the United States, number one employer in the United States. They have the power. They have Congress's ear, and the taxpayer just gets steamrolled. But you're absolutely right. It'll be some of this Frankenstein hybrid Medicare, Medicaid, and you'll have all those dollars just we won't know what things really cost.
1: And then there's no going back.
2: Nope. And it'll just keep eroding our quality of life, right? We'll have less cars, smaller houses, you know.
1: Right.
2: That's like we see in France or whatever.
1: God, that's depressing. Are you?
2: Sorry, I always do this to you, Jack. Damn
1: I know.
2: It,
1: but you know, the one of the hallmarks of conservatism, George Will taught me this. I heard him say this once, and I always remember. Recognizing what is one of the hallmarks of conservatives, whether it's good news or bad news, just recognizing what are the facts. And these are the facts, and I don't think there's any disputing it. Are you getting any fishing done?
2: Very little. You know, I made a work transition a couple years ago, and I've been working too darn much, but a little bit here and there, and it's been all right, but not like it was back in the old days when I was a sponsored bass fisherman and putting in 50 to 100 days on the water a year.
1: Wow. 100 days a year fishing, that had to be awesome.
2: It was, but that's a little bit of a cheat because I'd get out on Folsom Lake and fish until 9 a.m. and then be in the office by 10. So I would count that as a day on the water.
1: Cool. If people want your expertise, how do they get a hold of you?
2: Gottwalls.substack.com.
1: Okay, and we will link that at our website. Can we do that, Hanson? Really appreciate your time today. That was excellent, Craig.
2: Of course, Jack. Thank you.
1: Yeah, the whole healthcare thing is so depressing. And he started talking about this. We've been talking to Craig for years, and it was before Obamacare. It was when the national debate was going on about Obamacare. He was predicting on where this was headed, and he's been right about all of it. And you know, lots of conservative pundits were saying the same thing. But Craig, because he's so detailed and in that industry, on how it was going to be such an easy sell at some point politically for socialized medicine, because it gets more expensive and more complicated and more annoying to where people just throw up their hands and say, might as well just have socialized medicine. At which point, again, we don't have the slightest idea what it's costing because you never pay any actual bills. It's just kind of factored into the overall cost of America, which, again, as he just pointed out, just kind of drags down the whole economy with smaller houses and smaller cars and just a more sluggish economy. And nobody will understand that. There'll be no. It's depressing. This is not what you want. Do you have it handy, Michael? We need it on a Friday. And then I'll stop being depressing, at least on this topic. I promise, because it's overwhelming to me.
3: 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The most depressing radio show. Ever.
1: I don't want to be that. I don't want to be that. We have something fun next. Promise. Stay tuned.
4: Armstrong and Getty.
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14: Hey, John, why don't you tell everybody why you started going to longevity medical clinic?
15: No, I don't want to do that. I can tell you, I started going to longevity medical clinic before I started doing these commercials, but that why I went is not important.
14: Oh, it absolutely
15: is. Okay, I'll tell you. I was a Sammamish City Council member, and whenever they had asked me to do the Pledge of Allegiance, I couldn't make it through the whole thing without crying. I know, it's so dumb. I mean, I know I'm patriotic, but what the heck? So I go into longevity medical clinic, and I explain this to them, that there's something wrong with my hormones or something. And they see the testosterone and the estrogen are all out of balance. We balance all that stuff. And I can do the Pledge of Allegiance without crying. But I've also noticed that I deal with stress a lot better, don't I?
14: Yes, you're a lot easier to live with.
15: Yes.
14: Because you're getting more sleep. You have more energy. You're better organized. And I'm not helping you look for your car keys every morning.
15: Right, because now I've taken the steps to take care of my mind and body. 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
1: I want to talk about the street people around the radio station here in a second. But before I get to that, I just came across this story in the California Post. It's a horrifying story. I mean, it's a murder. Couple of murders. This guy shot and killed his girlfriend and her lover. But this is an interesting wrinkle on this. So this dude in San Diego, him and his girlfriend, they're in their late 20s, 27 and 28. They agreed to have an open relationship. Okay. You know, let your freak flag fly, I guess. I've never quite understood that, but fine. They agreed to have an open relationship. She brings a homeless dude into their home as her lover.
2: Yeah.
1: So I'm thinking when he had agreed to an open relationship, he was picturing some, you know, you're going to find some college guy or something like that. And, you know, whatever. She brings a homeless dude into their house and then lets him live there. This homeless guy had been living in their house for a couple of weeks there in Ramona, San Diego area. And then the scumbag guy twists off and kills them both, which is obviously incredibly uncool. But man, when you go for the open relationship, you don't think the other one's going to go homeless lover.
2: Yeah. Oh,
1: speaking of the homeless. We got a lot of them right around the radio station here, specifically over by the

0: And he had one today that he is really wondering, sleeping or dead, because there were the rats were within feet of the guy, and you wouldn't think the rats would get that close to a guy. And he tried to decide if he should call 911 or go over and nudge the guy or whatever. But he thought, you know, if he's dead, what good is it going to do? Somebody will figure this out. And if he's sleeping, of course, you know, the guy's got a full day of work ahead of him. You don't want to wake him up when he's trying to get a slumber before he, you know, gets to the office or whatever the guy does. Oh, my God, you're passed out. Methed up, passed out with rats around you. Nice lifestyle. And I mentioned that to Jensen, who we've had on the air many, many times over the years. She's out there in the newsroom. I mentioned that playing the game homeless or sleeping or dead with the homeless guy. She says she plays let me pass by or lunge is the game she plays when they're standing up in the street. Is this guy just going to let me drive by or is he going to lunge in front of my car? What a great environment. Oh, my God. I know parts of the country where some of you are listening, you can't even imagine that this goes on. If you're in a town over 5,000 people in California, you got lots of street people around. This is just a common thing. Thank you, Gavin Newsom and the blue voters and the lifestyle. It's just part of the deal. Let me pass or lunge, sleeping or dead. It's a fun game to start your day.
1: Armstrong and Getty.
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7: DNA evidence, surveillance video, and a hearsay confession. I'm Chris Foster of Fox News. Today ends a 5-day hearing in Utah for a judge to determine whether there's enough evidence to try Tyler Robinson for Charlie Kirk's murder. Yesterday, he heard from Robinson's former roommate about a confession and Robinson saying he wished he hadn't done it. More from Fox's Chandley Painter in Provo, Utah.
8: For the first time inside the courtroom, we were actually able to see images of the alleged murder weapon put up on the screen for all to see inside the courtroom as the prosecution presented another witness to show how they found the weapon in the woods near the campus where Tyler Robinson allegedly tried to hide it and tried to come back and retrieve it later. They showed those photos. They showed it wrapped in the towel that we know eventually his DNA was found on that towel. We know that the DNA was found on the trigger of that weapon. We also know that with the weapon, they found 4 shell casings.
7: Defense attorneys are questioning the reliability of the evidence. President Trump tells the New York Post, if he's assassinated by Iran, he's left instructions to bomb them like never before. He says on True Social, meantime, Iran has asked to continue talks, and we agree, but in no uncertain terms, the ceasefire's over. And Fox confirms that Qatari negotiators are in Iran.
9: Talks do continue after those 2 days of clashes, and we have oil prices stabilizing, although gas prices did jump another 4 cents overnight, $3.88 the gallon nationwide this morning. Kepler says official crossings at the Strait of Hormuz, they slowed, just 22 vessels crossing yesterday. Some oil is hitting the market. And the International Energy Agency, in a report this morning, total Gulf oil exports, including volumes bypassing the strait, surged by 6.5 million barrels a day in June.
7: Fox's Lauren Simonetti. The president also says because Congress hasn't passed the SAVE Act's new voting laws, he won't be signing a bipartisan housing bill, but doesn't mention a veto. And without one, the bill becomes law automatically tonight, the end of a 10-day window. 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
4: We've been talking to Tom McClintock for 25 years, something like that, on the Armstrong and Getty show, going way back to when we were all much younger, and he was just a California assemblyman, and then eventually making it into the Congress of the United States of America, currently representing the 5th District of California. He's the chair of the Immigration Subcommittee. Tom McClintock, welcome back to the Armstrong and Getty show.
5: Well, thanks for having me back, and you realize it's been closer to 30 years now, Jack.
4: Really?
5: Yeah.
4: Man,
5: I hate doing that math, but there it is.
4: I know. The way time moves when you get older is shocking.
5: Barry Goldwater Jr. once told me that life was like a roll of toilet paper. The closer you got to the end, the faster it goes.
4: That's certainly true. I'm going to give you a little warning that you can work on in your subconscious before we do these other topics. Because it was driving me crazy over the 4th of July, 250th anniversary. Some of the stuff flying around on social media and on cable news of people that hate this country and think it's, you know, a force for evil, because you're so good at your up with the United States and why we're a good country stuff. I'm going to hit you with that before we let you go today. But okay. Starting here, Doge, I guess, officially wrapped up Elon Musk and others' efforts to try to rein in government spending and waste and all that sort of stuff. How successful were they? Why was it so hard for them to do anything about government waste? We've had stories exploding just in the last couple of weeks in the California Post and other places about the amount of waste of federal dollars in California. Where are we on that story?
5: Well, again, that's largely because of the work that Doge did, turning over rocks and shining the light on the bureaucracy and watching the bureaucrats scurry for cover. It was always slated to expire on July 4th of 2026. It was never to be a permanent agency. You know, Musk thought that they could eliminate $1 trillion in waste. And it's possible when you look at the Medicaid, hospice, daycare, student aid, DEI, and other frauds that are now being fully investigated by the Department of Justice, I think he's in the ballpark. They documented a savings of about $215 billion. That's nothing to sneeze at.
4: No, it is not.
5: $1,700 per household. But the work they did is now being carried on by the Department of Justice and all the other agencies. And just to give you one example, Mehmet Oz told us recently that when Biden entered office, there were just 80 fraud investigators in the entire Medicaid program. That's nearly $1 trillion program.
4: Wow, that is incredible.
5: It gets worse. Biden's HHS secretary, one Javier Becerra, who's now waiting to be anointed governor of California, when he came in, he cut that number to just 8. Oz is now amping
4: that
5: up.
4: We gotta spend a little time on this. There were 8 people overseeing the spending of how much money to make sure there was no fraud?
5: Not overseeing, investigating fraud. 8 fraud investigators.
4: That's amazing.
5: From 80, but now that's being amped up to about 1,200. And they're currently estimating that for every dollar that they're spending on fraud detection, they're producing about $22 in savings. And by the way, guess who's heading up that effort at CMS? Doge's former acting director, Amy Gleason. So Dodge is living on through these agencies.
4: It's amazing, and conservatives know this and also know that the only way to keep government from wasting money is to not give it to them in the first place. It's really your only hope. But it's amazing how freely governments at all levels are willing to waste taxpayers' money.
5: Yeah, well, that's bureaucratic behavior. It's in the system itself. And as you said, the founders had it right. The best way to deal with it is to provide for limited government and to trust the people with the judgment over how to run their own lives rather than having the government try to run their lives for them. I mean, you know, I've been in this business a long time. And, you know, these leftists who think they're so good at running their own lives that they're also entitled to run everybody else's, you get to know them, you realize they're not very good at running their own lives either.
4: is often the case, yeah. And, you know, when the story exploded in Minnesota with the waste, a lot of people knew, and it turned out to be true. California was saying, you know, hold my EBT card. It turned out California is going to be, when once we uncover all this, and federal taxpayers should be angry all across the country about this spending.
5: Oh, sure, because it's their money, and it's disappearing into this gigantic kleptocracy. And for no, there's no excuse for it. You know, California's state auditor looked at all of these fraudulent hospice programs. They actually produced a map of this huge concentration of hospice agencies in Los Angeles. Took that to Governor Newsom. And nothing happened. Same story with the whistleblowers in Minnesota. I took it to Tim Walz. He did absolutely nothing. Now, I will say, in defense of the hospice providers in Los Angeles, not a single hospice patient died. So they're that good.
4: Fantastic. Switching topics, because I know you have limited time. 21st Century Road to Housing Act. Affordability is the word that's on everybody's lips. It seems to be in both parties. What is the 21st Century Road to Housing Act, and how could that help people?
5: Well, I don't think it's going to help people. In fact, the Wall Street Journal has done several editorials against it, pointing out that all of the additional bureaucracy that they're creating, all the additional regulations, is actually going to drive up the cost of housing. The most popular feature of it is that it prohibits corporations from buying homes and then renting them out. Well, that's about 1% of the market, and it will slightly reduce the price of housing, but at the same time, it will slightly increase the price of rentals because you're reducing the supply of rentals, increasing supply of housing, decreasing supply of rentals. That doesn't accomplish anything. Look, if you want to know everything there is about what's wrong with housing prices and how Reagan was right. Government's not the solution to these problems. Government is the problem. But one statistic tells you a lot. There were more housing permits granted in Dallas and Houston last year and were granted in the entire state of California combined. The median price of a home in Texas is $360,000. In California, it's $910,000. We've done it to ourselves by imposing expensive mandates on construction, limiting the permits to be issued, charging exorbitant fees when they do issue permits, restricting the land that's available for housing, flooding the market with subsidies. And by the way, the demand pressure of adding 10 million illegal aliens to the market during the Biden years didn't help either.
4: Since you brought up illegal aliens and illegal immigration, where are we on sanctuary cities? Because I know you're on the immigration subcommittee, you're the chair, actually. Where's the whole sanctuary city story?
5: Well, we've got a bill that will preempt sanctuary jurisdictions and allow the local sheriffs who desperately want to cooperate with ICE, but are forbidden by state law. We preempt those state laws, allow them to enter into direct agreements with ICE for enforcement. And it also allows the Angel families to sue ICE jurisdictions who've recklessly released criminal aliens rather than turning them over to ICE for deportation. I mean, people have to understand, these sanctuary laws do not, this is not general immigration enforcement. They're specifically aimed at protecting criminal illegal aliens from being deported. So instead of turning over prisoners in their custody to ICE for deportation, these sanctuary jurisdictions instead release them back into our communities. And, you know, you've heard of the countless tragedies that resulted. Last year, sanctuary jurisdictions in the United States refused to honor 17,864 ICE detainer requests.
4: Wow.
5: And a quarter of the releases, by the way, were in California. Now, these were criminals in custody whom federal law requires be deported. Instead, the sanctuaries release them back into our community.
4: God, that's unconscionable. I don't know how you sleep at night. That's the weird thing about ideology that I don't quite get, that you can, like, trump your common sense where you think, you know what, I believe in diversity, so I'm going to let criminals back onto the street. I don't get it.
5: Well, we just had appear before our committee the mother of Sheridan Gorman. She's the 18-year-old college student in Chicago. She went out for a night to look at the Northern Lights with her friends. She was shot in the back of the head by an illegal alien who had been arrested in Chicago, should have been turned over to ICE, instead was released back into the community. That's the reason she's dead. Her mother came to testify. It was heartbreaking testimony. But the ranking Democrat on our committee told her to her face, and by the way, there are probably a dozen other Angel families in the audience, told her to her face that we had better things to do than another hearing on the sanctuary policies that killed her daughter. Can you believe that?
4: Like I said, I don't know how some of these people sleep at night. I don't know how they justify this to themselves.
5: Well, we had another hearing. The mother of Stephanie Mincher was there. She was a young lady stabbed to death by an illegal alien that Fairfax County had in custody for other crimes. Had an ICE detainer, a request to turn over to ICE, instead released this murderer back into the community where he murdered Stephanie Mincher. A woke sheriff who had released her said that, well, they just didn't have money in their budget to cooperate with ICE. And I said, all you had to do was make a phone call, tell ICE you had this guy in your custody so they could come pick him up. They've got an $82 million budget, but she couldn't spare a dime to call ICE to pick up this dangerous criminal. She released him back onto the streets, and Stephanie Minter's dead as a result. I mean, you just these stories keep piling up, and they're going to pile up until we deal with these sanctuary jurisdictions.
4: Yeah, making the transition to a final topic here, I'm starting to believe that there is something like to this idea of a woke mind virus that fits in with Marxism or something, where it's like a mental disease. Speaking of which, I was following the national debate over the last weekend, 250th anniversary of Independence Day, all the great stuff that I was coming across with our history and our founding and why America is an exceptional country. Then you had the pushback from, some people in the crowd, whether it's Mayor Mamdani in New York or others floating around on Twitter or whatever on how the world would be better without the United States and we're a force for evil and this and that. And you're one of my favorite amateur historians when it comes to the founding and what's good about America. Hit us with a little spiel of why America is an exceptional country and good for the world.
5: Well, what we're facing is a fundamental question between two antithetical principles that simply can't coexist: freedom and socialism. We had that problem before, more than 100 years ago, when the question was freedom or slavery. And if you think about it, slavery and socialism sprang from exactly the same rotten principle that Lincoln described as the same spirit that says you work and toil and make bread and I will eat it. So you hear from people like Tim Walz, well, one man's socialism is another man's neighborliness. And you hear, well, capitalism, that's just dog eat dog, selfishness, looking out for yourself. Socialism is sharing and caring. They have that completely backwards. The only possible way to succeed in a free capitalist society is that you have to figure out what somebody else needs and how to get it for them better than they can get it for themselves. It might be mowing their lawn. It might be doing brain surgery on their child. But you have to help somebody else. Socialism is taking what one person has earned by helping another and giving it to somebody who has it. It's true, if I take a dollar from Peter and give it to Paul, Paul's got an extra dollar to spend. Paul's better off. We've now hurt Peter to the same degree. That's what Milton Friedman warned. You can't say government's going to help one person without in the same breath saying it's going to hurt somebody else. But what you've really done is you've robbed both Peter and Paul of a dollar's worth of incentive to help each other. Paul no longer needs to help Peter. He already has his dollar. Peter no longer has to help Paul because he doesn't profit from it anymore. And the glue that holds a civilization together breaks apart. And the other thing is you need tons of force in a socialist system because you have to compel people to act against their own interest and judgment. Capitalism requires no force because people make their own decisions. So that's the great question that we're facing. And that's the question that's going to be resolved, I think, over the next several elections.
4: I've heard that story before, and I love it from you, the Peter Pay and Paul thing. I wish you could get into every school and, you know, have everybody hear that at least once before they graduate high school. He's from the 5th District of California. He's their Congressman, Tom McClintock. Thanks for your time today, Tom.
5: My pleasure, Jack. Thanks for having me.
4: Boy, and that stuff about the force required to make socialism work. That's where you end up with the millions dead. But anyway, we'll be talking about that over the next, you know, days, weeks, years, and centuries. Probably want to tell you about Rough Greens, which is a good idea for your dog. 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Rough Greens makes any dog food better. I knew Tom would be good on the whole what's good with America versus socialism, etc. Again, you can graduate high school and never hear a spiel at all about why socialism is bad and capitalism is good, even though that's the system we have. Stunning. Okay, a lot more on the way. Stay here.
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1: In my mind, Tim Sandifer is America's foremost proponent, somebody in favor of. Let me say that, because I can't get out more than two-syllable words. His book, Proclaiming Liberty, about the Declaration of Independence, and Tim Sandifer got to give a speech about it the other day, standing next to the actual Declaration of Independence, which he said was one of the favorite things he's ever done in his life. We'll talk to him about that, among other things, coming up in a little bit. A few things, kind of a breaking news thing. Trump just redeclared that the ceasefire with Iran is officially over. He also said that Iran has asked to continue talks and has agreed to the talks. How those two things square, I have no idea whatsoever. But this news breaking fits in with that a little bit. The Secret Service has upped the protection around J.D. Vance and his home, which I assume fits in with the Wall Street Journal story today of new threats from Iran on Trump's life. Some sort of specific plot to kill Trump from the Iranians. And they're upping the protection on J.D. Vance. I have no idea what the Iranians are up to. It makes no sense to me. They had such a good deal going. The money spigot got turned back on. They were dragging their feet on the nuclear talks and nobody was complaining about it. Why did they fire on those ships? I'll tell you why I think. I think because Trump was right when he said they're crazy effers. They're crazy effers. Like, why would you want it? Do you think you're going to get what you want by assassinating Trump? That would be insane. But they're insane people and it's tough to deal with crazy people. Wow. Oh, Katie, the news lady with her new baby, tried to join a mom's group on Facebook. What happened will shock you. We'll get to that in the next half hour also. Stick around. If you missed a segment, get the podcast, Armstrong and Getty On Demand.
0: Armstrong and Getty.
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6: Hey, it's Jason Rantz. 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Chelan, Leavenworth, Westport. Doesn't matter where you're headed, you're getting there on roads that are a construction nightmare right now. Lane closures, sudden stops on the freeway, detours that dump you into traffic you didn't expect. One second you're cruising, the next you're slamming the brakes because some dude ahead of you didn't see the cones in time. 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
1: So I mentioned earlier that I feel like it's an advantage. I've reached the age now that if I have a problem, people help me willingly because they think, look, that poor old man is confused or lost or something, and they help me. One of the downsides of getting older, I now have to deal with my eyebrows on a near daily basis. I had never thought about my eyebrows in my entire life. They needed no care or attention my entire life, and now it's a near daily struggle to keep them under control. Aging. Who knew? So I think if you're going to read one book ever about the Declaration of Independence, it ought to be Proclaiming Liberty by our friend Tim Sandifer, John Adams, Thomas Jefferson, and the Declaration of Independence. And Tim joins the show. I'm about to say something. Tim, welcome. Thanks for coming on again.
2: Thank you.
1: I saw your tweet about what you said of all the cool things you've got to do in your life. You did maybe the coolest thing ever the other day. What was it?
2: I got to speak about my book at an event at the National Archives in Washington, D.C., which, of course, is the same building where the Declaration of Independence itself is on display. We had there's an event there for school teachers that the Cato Institute organizes, where it helps teach them some of the things that they might go on to teach their students. And so we did a presentation about the book and then went upstairs and had dinner right there in front of the Declaration of Independence itself. It was really great.
1: That is cool. I rewatched. So I got on a big founding kick like lots of people did, especially people who love the country, did over the last weeks and months. And it continues. But I watched the first several episodes of the John Adams series where they get into the debating the Declaration and then the voting for it. Man, I've seen that two or three times, and it's powerful each time. I really feel like it gets high school teachers often do such a bad job of telling this story and taking all the fun out of it. These guys who had rich, most of them were rich and comfortable, and they signed on to something where they were going to be hung if they lost. They were going to be hung.
2: No question. And they're facing down the most powerful empire on the planet at the time, the largest imperial government since the days of ancient Rome. And here they go and they say, we are no longer part of you, and we're willing to fight to the death for our freedom. It's a dramatic story, and it ought to be told dramatically. And you're right, that HBO series is easily the best movie ever made about the American Revolution.
1: Yeah, so I guess we already got to the 1619 Project. I didn't mean to get there that fast. But the idea that these founders, you know, it was all about coming up with a way to keep the black man down and perpetually enslaved was why I risked the fact that I'm a rich farmer with a great life and I'm going to get hung if I don't pull one of the maybe the greatest upset in history by defeating the Brits. I'm going to be hung. But it's worth it to make sure black people are slaves.
2: No, it's absurd. This idea that the revolution was fought to somehow preserve slavery is insane. The founding fathers are amazingly candid about the fact that they knew that slavery was inconsistent with their principles and that they would have to do something about it. And I don't know that there's any precedent for that in world history, where you have this revolutionary cadre that says we're going to break with the mother country on the principles of liberty and equality. And we know that we are currently violating those principles in a practice that is the foundation stone of our very economy. And it goes further. Jefferson says, just a few years later, he wrote, I tremble for my country when I reflect that God is just and his justice cannot sleep forever. There is no attribute of a just God who could side with whites in a fight, in a race war. And so here he's saying we deserve to be slaughtered in a race war because of the crime of slavery. Who else has been so candid about the basis of their entire economy? Now, what they knew, that they couldn't abolish slavery overnight. That would take a great deal of work in order to avoid, you know, indiscriminate mass slaughter. And so, of course, they didn't abolish slavery immediately, but they did something that was incredibly important by proclaiming equality and liberty at the centerpiece of the new nation. And thus, as Abraham Lincoln later said, putting slavery on the course of ultimate extinction.
1: So I got sucked into the whole America is an exceptional nation or not thing there for about 48 hours, and it was really making me angry with the mayor of New York City pushing back on the idea that we're exceptional and a number of other jackasses who are offended by the idea that this is an exceptional notion, our country. Can you give a little pro-exceptional
2: Of course, America is exceptional. America is exceptional insofar as it pledges itself to realizing the principles of the Declaration of Independence. And of course, those principles, of course, those are just words on paper. It's up to you and me to put them into actual practice and make them part of our nation's life. And of course, we have done terrible things that in the past that have violated those principles, obviously, as has every other nation in the world. What sets us apart is our recognition that those things are unjust and ought to be cured, and the amazing, amazing progress we have made to abolishing those things and curing ourselves of those things. You know, there's a line Martin Luther King once said, we ain't what we ought to be, we ain't what we want to be, we ain't what we gonna be, but thank God we ain't what we was.
1: That's pretty good. You're a lawyer and a founding expert, and all the things that people have been listening to you over the years know you are. You're not a psychologist, but I'm starting to think that there's some sort of mental illness that hasn't been named yet that needs to be in the DSM around this need to exaggerate the flaws and downplay the good stuff about America. It's weird. I've been using the analogy of on your 50th wedding anniversary, when everybody gets together and you're having cake with the friends, you just keep talking about the four bad things your husband of 50 years did over the years, rather than look at the totality of the marriage that you've stayed in because it's good. Well, there's got to be some sort of mental illness there.
2: Yeah, I think it's a form of resentment. It's a form of soul destroying resentment. It goes much deeper than envy. And it's a hatred of the good for being good. It's a hatred of good things just for the fact that they even try to aspire to look upward. I'm often reminded there's a play called Chanticleer. It's 100 years old, and it's a cute little play about a rooster who thinks that his crowing causes the sun to rise, which is amusing. But it's also, in a deeper level, it's about idealism, because what happens in the play is the other barnyard animals conspire to deprive him of his belief by dropping a flower pot over him so that when the sun rises, he's unable to crow, and that'll prove that his ideals are nonsense. And in the end, when he's confronted by this, he has this wonderful line where he says, I knew that my crowing caused the sun to rise because the forces of darkness rejoiced at my silence. And that's what people like that are. They ridicule and condemn the forces of light because they can't really come to believe. There's something in them that resents that goodness and thinks it's a virtue. They think they're being virtuous by hating the accomplishments of the past.
1: That's what's so annoying about it.
2: Yeah. And I think it has to do with a need for discontent that I think is generated by resentment.
1: Yeah, like I said, I think there's some sort of mental illness there that's going to be in the DSM at some point, because it's
2: also
1: weird.
2: Very liberating. It's also liberating if you think that all of the injustices in the world are social constructs. If everything is social constructs, there's no real truth to things like equality and liberty. Everything's just a social construct. That feels really liberating, because that means you can remake the world tomorrow. And, you know, everything can be, men can be women, and the poor can be rich, and everything can, if we just believe strong enough, that feels really liberating. But what you're doing is you're liberating yourself from the world, from the reality. And then you have only the freedom of the man who has suffered a shipwreck and finds himself alone in a lifeboat at sea. That's the kind of freedom you've accomplished that way.
1: Back to the Declaration of Independence, on which you are an expert, in your book Proclaiming Liberty Could Not Be Better. Thinking about the John Adams series and the scene where John Adams is reading what Jefferson wrote for the first time. And he is like, wow, so you're not just writing a piece here on why we need to get away from England and declare independence. You're claiming a whole new thing here, that we have rights given to us by, you know, God or nature or however you want to put it, that exist. This is a new thing, Tom. So that was a pretty revolutionary idea, right?
2: Yes. And that's my favorite scene in the whole movie. It's just marvelous. And it's so beautifully acted and everything. And I love how Jefferson responds by just saying, well, it's what I believe.
1: Yeah. Right.
2: But yeah, and then it really is a radical dogma. And that's why we care so much, because, you know, every society has had revolutions and over and over again. And most of them are forgotten in obscure books of history about some revolution on some Greek island 1,000 years ago, or the revolution they had last week in South America, and the weeks before that, and the week before that, and the week before that. And they get nowhere and they accomplish nothing. What makes the American Revolution so fascinating 250 years later is because these principles of life, liberty, and the pursuit of happiness really are true and really are self-evident and really do matter. And of course, because it's up to us to make them a reality.
1: There are some anomalies of history that I know you're an atheist, so you can't credit it to God. I don't. It's just amazing that these things happen. Like, I was reading on a sideline about art. I was reading this last night. At the same time in Florence, in 1504, town of 50,000 people, you had Leonardo working on the Mona Lisa. You had Michelangelo working on the David. You had Machiavelli writing things. You had Raphael painting in a town of 50,000 people. I mean, it just how does that possibly happen? Same sort of situation with the founding in these quite small towns. How did you end up with the talent of Jefferson, Adams, George Washington, Madison, and a whole bunch of other lesser names that should be better known? At the same time, it's just stunning.
2: It is. And part of it is the Enlightenment era. You know, that's the term that historians use for this period in the mid 17th to late 18th century time, when reason and science and rational philosophy became prioritized to such a point that philosophers and statesmen were willing to overthrow even a practice like slavery in order to accomplish justice and to defend their positions so rationally. It's really, really remarkable. I'd like to think that Phoenix 2026 is the same way.
1: There you go. I was surprised to hear, I don't remember what podcast I was listening to, a book or something like that. Just when we had you on last time, you were giving me a reality check about, you know, we've had a lot of periods in our country going back to the very founding where there was a tremendous amount of polarization and people thought that the other side was out to destroy the country. So this isn't new. Yeah. But man, some of the dealing, like in George Washington's first term, where people were hiding this information or lying about this or that. I mean, it happened very quickly. So that's just part of the deal, I guess.
2: You know, there's this tendency of every movement to go from a point where everybody volunteers because they believe in the cause and they're willing to go the extra mile for it and everything, because it's an emergency and it's kind of temporary. And so everybody's all yoking together. And then it transitions into a more stable position where people have to make a living for themselves and provide for their families and have a regular job and things. And they become a little less interested in the cause and a little more self-interested. And that transition is often the point where revolutions fail and people end up having their heads chopped off. And America was very, very fortunate that it was at that position that we created the Constitution and implemented the rule of law, which is really the most important principle at the Declaration of, at the revolutionary stage, is the idea that the Americans don't owe their allegiance to any individual. We owe our allegiance to the law. And our liberty is liberty under the law as a disembodied abstraction. That's what's really unique and why we were spared a lot of what things like the French Revolution devolved into.
1: I know Jefferson's your famous founding father, and that would be for his ideas. But again, reading and listening to podcasts, it's hard to imagine that this would have worked without George Washington, just because everybody respected him so much. If you didn't have one singular person that everybody was willing to listen to, we'd have been doomed.
2: Yeah, and who was willing to step back from power.
1: Which is just amazing.
2: It is incredible. And by the way, have you seen the new Young Washington movie?
1: No.
2: Oh, yeah. It just came out. It's about his early career when he's a soldier during the French and Indian War. And it's really, I thought it was pretty good. It's got its rough moments. Oh, it's a cool show, because what they show is they show one of the biggest mistakes of his life. And I was impressed by how dramatically they demonstrate how badly he screwed up. And then it shows how he learned from that and became a better leader as a result. And it's that kind of personality, you know, in some sense, the self-made man made America. And that's why we are a different society than these other places.
1: Good stuff. As always, Tim the Lawyer Sandifer, Vice President for Legal Affairs at the Goldwater Institute, and his book is Proclaiming Liberty, and it is worth owning and reading. Thanks for your time again, Tim.
2: Thank you so much.
1: You bet. Yeah, that John Adams series. If you don't want to watch the whole thing and you're just interested in the Declaration stuff, episode 2. Just watch episode 2 on HBO Max. It's fantastic. Okay, we got more to come. Stay here.
0: Armstrong and Getty.
1: Every spam call, every scam text, every sketchy email with your name, each one starts the same way. 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
1: We could send a humanoid into that same situation and accomplish the same things. Hostage negotiation, breach the door, go inside of the house, do all the talking and recording. I can program it to do whatever I want to do, hit buttons. As you saw, it started fighting, it started dancing, it talks. Any motion that I wanted to do, I can program it to do.
2: Sheriff unveils humanoid robot for hostage negotiation purposes. I can program it to do anything I want to do. Start dancing. Is that going to help in the hostage negotiation at some point? And do the running man. See if that makes him give up the hostages. Yeah, I can definitely believe that that's a feature, though. I don't know about the robot actually doing the negotiating, but certainly going in there and maybe you talk to it through a microphone or something. Anyway. So we were just talking about the founding of this great country, and I was talking about the John Adams series on HBO Max based on the book by David McCullough. And one of the things McCullough did a good job of is making Abigail Adams, John Adams' wife, front and center in the whole story. She is definitely, she should be considered one of the founding fathers, if you're okay with that term. She played such a role in John Adams' decision making and support so that he could do what he did. And it's really, really interesting. A political marriage not as good as John Adams and Abigail Adams. Christy Noem.

0: giant bazoombas. He's some sort of weird cross-dresser online thingy. You can say tit for tat as long as you got the for tat at the end of it. You can't say the first part of it without the for tat, or I get in all kinds of trouble. Like I could get sued or lose my job. I can say tit for tat, but as long as I say for tat. Even though he had enormous tit for tats right there on display, with one of them pointing that way and one of them pointing that way. We're going to talk to Katie Green, our news person, who is a new mom coming up in hour four. She tried to get on Facebook on a mom's group, and what the mom's group thing said is hilarious around the whole woke issue. Just ridiculous. Also got clips of the week. If you miss anything from hour four, get the podcast Armstrong and Getty on demand. Subscribe and you'll get lots of it. Armstrong and Getty on demand.
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9: An update on a terror plot. I'm Lisa Brady, Fox News.
10: Political discourse has many places in our society. Political violence has none.
9: U.S. Attorney Dominic Gerace just detailing the terrorism and conspiracy charges against eight men from several states indicted in a suspected plot to attack a White House event last month. They're accused of acquiring guns, buying a 3D printer to make drones, and training together in combat tactics. Gerace says they weren't just airing grievances from behind a keyboard.
10: Rather, they took action to carry out a plot to attack the UFC Freedom 250 event and to murder federal officials at the highest levels of our government.
9: A case broken open in part by a call from a concerned family member. Mediators return in a renewed push for talks between the U.S. and Iran.
11: Qatar negotiators are on the ground in Iran with support of the U.S. The immediate goal is de-escalation. Now, the president just posted to Truth Social that Iran asked to continue the talks. The U.S. agreed, but states that in no uncertain terms, the ceasefire is over.
9: Fox's Mike Tobin in Tel Aviv. There have been no new attacks or counterattacks after two nights of U.S. strikes and Iran retaliation. President Trump also posting he will not sign a housing bill in protest over the Senate's failure to pass the Save America Act.
12: The president says Save America, which would require proof of citizenship in order to register to vote, is popular, and its, quote, non-passage is crazy. He says Senate Republicans should terminate the filibuster to get this done, warning that Democrats will nuke the 60-vote threshold rule for legislation they want when they're in the majority. The housing bill does a number of things, including streamlining environmental reviews, lifts rules on modular homes, and provides incentives through grants to build more housing.
9: Fox's Jessica Rosenthal. That bill won overwhelming bipartisan support. It can take effect tonight without the president's signature at the end of a 10-day window. 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
12: Average 0.1%. A bull rider, that looks pretty dangerous. I mean, it's 0.1%. No, it's 5.2%. Is you don't make it. You should have told me you're an excellent reporter. You should have told me that years ago. Maybe I wouldn't have run. It's a very dangerous profession. No, I'm number one on the kill list for Iran. They're lovely people. I'm number one. So I don't know. I can't tell you that, but I don't really care, because I'm doing my job, and I'm doing it, I hope, better than anybody's ever done it, because we have a country that's hot and really, really successful. But I mentioned it only because it's on the list. I mean, it came out. There was another list came out yesterday, and I'm number one on. I like being number one on TikTok better, but I'm number one on the list for killing.
0: You know, in judicial ethics, the mere appearance of potential fraud is disqualifying. Same goes here. Whether or not there is widespread fraud occurring, there certainly could be. And it doesn't matter how many times you scream, there's no widespread fraud. A lot of people believe there is. And there's no way to actually validate it. This isn't just about whether or not fraud is swinging the election. The appearance of fraud already is swinging the election. People rightly have zero faith in this janky, inefficient system. They feel like their vote isn't being counted. They feel like illegal ballots are being cast, and they're not wrong to worry about it. There's literally no safeguards in place to prevent that from happening, and way too many openings for it to occur on a massive scale. You all saw how I was neck and neck with Karen Basula on election night, nearly double digits ahead of Nithya, just as the polling predicted.
13: Rahman fighting tears on election night, trailing Spencer Pratt by roughly 40,000 votes and about 10 percentage
11: points. This is the future of political messaging. I really feel like this is where a lot of Republicans, this is where they need to look in terms of how to talk about all of these issues. And I mean, he's been doing a good job. We're going to weave all of this together because there's a lot of stuff to touch on where it concerns New York and California and Democrats and who they're picking for midterms and Maine and Iran and POTUS and all of this, because everything from we're going to have a shift in terms of campaigning style, I think, and messaging, and even dealing with foreign policy, the way that POTUS talks about foreign policy. We're going to dive into all of this. Welcome to the show. Dana Lash with you. We're at the top of this first hour on Friday. And, of course, that was Spencer Pratt, who was robbed blind, by the way.
14: Yeah.
11: So he's robbed blind. Absolutely robbed blind. I don't know if you can ever have a fair election in Los Angeles, but what we want to make sure is that that doesn't go and extend to everywhere else. So to start off with, where do we start? I mean, do we want to get into elections? Or we just jump in it. Let's just jump into Iran, because there's one outstanding issue here that I didn't touch on with you yesterday that now makes even more sense as we've learned more about this, right? So yesterday, this was when did this come out? I think this was like the end of my third hour yesterday. And what ended up happening is Air Force One, there was a swap. Remember how he had the Qatari plane and he got this super bouged out Qatari jet? And that's one of the things that POTUS had. And they switched it from the new Qatari plane to the original presidential plane, the original Air Force One, when he was flying home on his way from Turkey. This was Wednesday. Now, immediately people were like, wait, that's really weird. Isn't that weird? It's kind of weird, isn't it? It's a little odd, really odd. It's a little weird. Why is he switching these planes out like this? He just got this bougie jet. My first thought was, so there is something wrong with it after all. That was my first thought. But they said it was a strategic distraction to keep him safe. Now, this is what we said yesterday. That was, you know, kind of the all of what we had. That is really odd, though, right? Why would they feel the need to switch jets? So the communications director said it's a new state-of-the-art aircraft. It was fitted with high-level security protocols because they were denying that there was any physical security factor. But then I read other analysis, though, that said, well, they don't have the anti-missile defense, etc., that the original Air Force One has, which that's kind of an issue. POTUS said, because it came out that there was apparently collusion or a plot to target him again by Iran. This isn't the first time that we've seen this as well from Iran either. And so this story, apparently he was warned through shared intelligence with Israel about a new Iranian plot to assassinate him. It was reported by the Wall Street Journal yesterday. And it's just as one, like, how many is this now? How many assassination plans has Iran had against POTUS? They said this is coming after the threat to kill Trump as revenge for the killing of Soleimani by U.S. forces back in 2020. And so they were referred to Trump's remarks at the NATO summit when he was in Turkey. And Trump had said, quote, they want to take out the U.S. leader, me. I'm on whatever list. I saw this morning and I'm on every single one of their lists. And so far, I guess they've been a bit lucky, but maybe that doesn't last very long. These are evil, sick people, and we have to root out that cancer. He says it's cancer because you got to cut it out early. That's the way I feel. So he traveled to Turkey on his new Qatari plane, but then he took the different Air Force. He took the different Air Force One home. And SecWar was also accompanied. He was accompanying Trump. He was told not to travel to Israel as planned shortly before Trump chose to switch planes. Now, they don't know if the Iranian threat extended to Hegseth or not. So it seemed as though there was a little bit of them trying to get more information out of this. But this is not the first time that this has happened. Not the second time. I mean, some of these attacks on POTUS, I mean, there's a lot of discussion as to whether or not it was, whether or not they were Iranian orchestrated. Because we know that they wanted to kill him for forever. So they switched it out, and he said he was number one on their kill list. Now, as it relates to, you know, what happens to that Qatari jet, I would assume that we're going to, there were reporters on the Qatari jet. It took a detour to the UK to go see troops, and they were asked to tour they were invited to tour the plane, which I thought was interesting too. They were asked to close the window blinds for the entire flight, suggesting that there was an attempt to obscure who was on board. Interesting. Kane, you're the master of tinfoil. You have a theory. What's your theory?
14: Thank you. Yeah, I think he's actually playing it safe like he should. I think it's pretty much that simple.
11: To even hide who's on the jet? Like they're going to send a drone up there?
14: Yeah. I mean, When you're wanting to mitigate a threat, you're going to do everything that's in your power to do it. And that's what I think he's doing.
11: Interesting. One of the things Lorraine noted as well, because the old plane had, you know, the anti-missile, had a whole bunch of stuff that was outfitted for it. Now, they did go over the Qatari jet. I'm still weirded out by it, but they did go over the Qatari jet. But they could not, now what Lorraine says, they couldn't retrofit the flak dispersal on the Qatari plane. That makes sense. If they didn't have that as a defensive, mechanism or ability on that jet. Man, I wouldn't be flying on that jet if they didn't have it. I want giant fists to pop out under the wings and just pound stuff out of the sky if they get near me.
14: But he has such an envoy with him, you know, with fighters and others.
11: Yeah, but still, you know what I mean? Like, go-go gadget Hulk fists that just burst out of the side of the plane and punch other jets out of the sky. I'm saying, like, get the Israelis on that. You know, I thought they could do everything. Isn't that what Podcastistan says? Golly, for people that control everything, my gosh, they get attacked and they get targeted in even New York. I mean, for crying out loud. So I don't know. It's unsettling. And my first thought, because I get real petty, if they want to kill our leader, we'll kill yours back. Oh, we did. And we got his kid, you know what I'm going to say it. The burned up, one-legged, gay, possibly dead. Hominy. No, I'm okay. No need to bless me. Hominy. So as it pertains to Iran, some of the latest, Trump now says, because we started bombing the hell out of them again, and now Trump says, well, you know, now they want to talk. They're coming back to the table. Guys, I'm getting done with this. I'm getting done real quick. I don't want to talk anymore. You had the chance to talk. You had the chance to talk. This isn't diplomacy at this point. It's insanity. He had tweeted, well, he put it out on Truth Social. I don't know if you'd say that's a tweet, but he said, the Islamic Republic of Iran has asked us to continue talks. We have agreed to do so, but the U.S. has stated to them in no uncertain terms that the ceasefire is over. Thank you for your attention to this matter, President Donald J. Trump. Okay, the ceasefire is over. It is an over ceasefire. That's it. We can't keep doing this back and forth, back and forth. The markets are freaking out. They're like, what is happening? What is happening to us? So the markets are going to get upset. But we got to finish. We can't be doing this over and over and over again. You know what's going to happen? God help us all. We're going to get some lazy stooge in the White House in 28. And can you imagine the mess that this would be? Because you know they don't have the Franken beans to deal with this. They do not have the intestinal fortitude required to deal with this issue. It's going to take some BALLS. That's what it's going to take. I'm really worried about that, because can you imagine? This is what it was like with Obama Biden. I mean, you get like a super angry Iran, and then they decide to regroup. I don't want to have them. This is the closest we're ever going to get in our lifetimes, to be honest. I don't want them to regroup. So hopefully, but we're going to have more on this ceasefire. Also, Plattner. Oh, man. Wait and see. Who were the people vetting this guy? So the guy, the main activist, because there were a couple, but the main left-wing activist that recruited him to run for Senate had been barred from a previous Democratic congressional campaign after multiple complaints of sexual misconduct. We're going to have this story coming up. I know, when you think it can get crazier. Also, one other quick question as it relates to the Plattner stuff. I still kind of want the other stories. I need some summer reading. I want the other stories. Don't you want the other stories? I just want to encourage Democrats as much as possible to keep leaking about this guy. Go ahead and put it out there. All of his enemies. Go ahead and put all the nasty laundry out there. We definitely want to read all this stuff. We have a lot more on the way. We got headlines coming up. We're going to dive into some of the World Cup stuff, because Morocco lost, and then all of a sudden it's the Jews' fault, and they started screaming it in the streets. I don't know, my friends. I don't know. So we're going to get into all of that and more. 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
27: The Highline School District hit with a religious discrimination lawsuit. 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It starts at 3 on the Jason Rantz Show. 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
30: And now, all of the news you would probably miss. It's time for Dana's Quick Five.
11: This story is going to make you hate everything. It's going to make me hate. I already hate everything. Starbucks is paying their baristas to make TikToks. Yeah, they're doing it. They said that employee-generated content is quickly becoming one of the creator economy's fastest-growing marketing strategies. Yeah, I don't think so. Are they paying them extra to do this? I mean, I got a million questions. It says that it looks like another influencer marketing campaign, but it's really a sign that brands are beginning to formalize employee-generated content as a core marketing strategy. People, if your boss at your coffee shop is asking you to make TikToks, get paid for that, okay? Know your worth, because they're literally just using you as a content farm for free marketing. So don't allow them to do that. That's ridiculous. A flight instructor jumped to his death during a lesson, leaving the student pilot to land the plane by herself. Holy wow. Argentinian flight instructor jumped out of the plane to his death in the middle of a flying lesson after telling his student, quote, "You know what you have to do," leaving her to handle this whole aircraft all by herself. This is crazy. 22 years old. She was able to land the plane, but good night. I can't imagine. Would you? I mean, how tragic is that? Would you want to fly again?
31: The hell was he doing?
11: No joke.
31: He jumped to his... Did he think he had a parachute? Like, was this a mistake?
11: No, I think he wanted to die.
31: Well, I'm just baffled.
11: And apparently they found his body during a search, like 15 minutes after the jump, and they were able to get it. But yeah, he was like... They said that she was very professional, maintained a very high level of training. She kept her emotions in check. She was very shaken, but she piloted the plane to the airfield and landed perfectly. So I think she's probably now going to pass. I think that's, wow, that is horrible. That's a real bad one.
26: Let's see. Karen and Chad are the most judged first names in America. But wait, so Chad's a good thing, right? Isn't Chad like a compliment? I thought Chad was, yeah, that's what I thought. So, but apparently Donald and John are also frowned upon, but Karen and Chad are the worst. Like, Karen, I get it, because that name has been turned into something. Chad was is supposed to be like a totally buff dude, I thought, or like a badass dude, right? A bus crashed into 12 cars in a building in Pikesville, leaving 35 people injured in what they're calling a mass casualty incident. This is horrible in Maryland. A bus, 12 vehicles, a building, even in Baltimore County, 35 people were injured, two people trapped in the wreckage, but they did call it a mass casualty incident. They had medevac and shock trauma go teams responding to the scene. That's horrific. I mean, can you imagine that it sounds like it was during rush hour, because by the time everybody started getting there, some of the first responders, it was like, 7 o'clock or something. So, good heavens. And unusual earthquake off of Chicago's North Shore has rattled residents, according to NBC. There's an earthquake that had up there. They said it was a little choppy. They registered one. We got a lot more coming up. Stick with us. So if you've listened to me for any length of time, you know that I've talked about Human and Super Beats for years now. 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
27: Hey, it's Jason Rantz. Summer's here and everyone's on the road enjoying the outdoors. Chelan, Leavenworth, Westport. Doesn't matter where you're headed, you're getting there on roads that are a construction nightmare right now. Lane closures, sudden stops on the freeway, detours that dump you into traffic you didn't expect. One second you're cruising, the next you're slamming the brakes because some dude ahead of you didn't see the cones in time. 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
11: Welcome back to the program. Dana Lash with you, and we are here at the top. Actually, no, bottom of this first hour. Why do we keep winning? We're just at the top all the hours. I'm just going to say that every time we come back. We're at the top. It's at the top of the hour. It's what it is. So we've been discussing Iran, and we've also been discussing some of this other. We got the Charlie Kirk trial. This is supposed to be the last day in the preliminary hearing for the trial, and you can hit up over at Substack, over at Chapter and Verse, because there's a really Lorraine has a really good write up of all of this that gets into it. What they're determining, basically, to put it in layman's terms, they're looking at what's acceptable in terms of evidence and what's going to be admitted, how they're going to play it, because there's obviously a lot of sensitive stuff in this. And they're making determinations about what is going to be shown in the courtroom and then to the public at large. And if it's just video shown in the courtroom, then they can, you know, have the audio that plays to the audience, because the Kirk family has very much wanted everything to be as absolutely as open and transparent as possible. And they wanted all of the information, everything to be visible, which I can understand, especially considering everything that's happened, you know, in the past several weeks of this, the months of this. I mean, it's been a year now, really. And so the, like I said, over at Substack, over at Chapter and Verse, we have daily write-ups. Lorraine has the write-ups. The preliminary hearing day 4, we'll have it day 5. They got into the ATF report. They got into evidence. Yesterday, we had on Matt Tardillo, who broke down a lot of the ballistic stuff with us because there were people who were saying, well, 30-06 couldn't. I mean, despite the fact that, you know, I have a 30-06, my family, family hunts with 30-06. And you also have to consider the grain or load. You have to consider trajectory because people were saying that, well, it was the exploding microphone that did it and not a, it wasn't the right, it wasn't a 30-06. But note that at no point in this preliminary hearing at all whatsoever have any, has any of the defense, neither the defense nor the prosecution has brought up an exploding microphone. No one has talked about this. But then you have the, you know, the candy slob out there that's like, well, that's just the Fed argument. That's just so dumb. It is. But they spent, they were arguing over, yesterday they were arguing over how much of the furry trans partner, his interview would be, or his deposition would be shown in the courtroom. Now, one of the things that Lorraine noted today is because they've been talking about media violations. The defense yesterday, by the way, can I just say, I have never wanted to climb into my television and sucker punch an attorney before until I watched this defense attorney. Wasn't this defense attorney, he's handled pretty high profile clients before. And this defense attorney gets up there and starts going after Erica Kirk. Starts going after Erica Kirk. And I know I threw it in Slack yesterday, but it was, it's kind of, it was a longer bit of video, but he got up there and saying, well, she can hold press conferences and that. And people were asking, well, when does Erica Kirk ever, nobody's, Erica Kirk has never held a press conference. And then prosecution immediately, her attorneys hit back pretty quickly. So thank heavens. But this, it is, it's crazy to see the hysteria and conspiracies around this trial, this hearing and the evidence, especially when the evidence is concrete, my friends. And I have to, I'm a little, yes, I get a little indignant when I see people who don't even know our friend act like they're more upset than his widow and attack his family and they're acting like, well, we're just doing it to find answers. No, you're not. You're doing it because you're a desperate, pick-me, soulless, hollow creature who is trying desperately to feel like you belong to something. It's pathetic and weak. And if I could deport you, I would. It is. I have nothing nice to say about any of these people. And none of these people would dare say this stuff actually to anybody's face in the public square. It's insane. I like what Asmund Gold said yesterday about all the, okay, this is censored, but this is cut 15. Watch.
8: Seeing Candace panicking? Candace is a f***ing retard. Candace is a retard, and the moment, like, anybody that takes her seriously is also a retard. Like, does she say things that I agree with occasionally? Of course, a lot of people do. I mean, there are things that I agree with Karl Marx on. That doesn't mean that he's right. Doesn't mean he's not a retard. So, yeah, I mean, she's trying to make a buck off it. Well, I think that Candace Owens wrote herself into a corner with getting so extreme that she's basically attracted some of the most mentally ill people inside of her audience. And because of that, you know, I think what happened is that she kind of, it's like once you start riding the tiger, you can't get off. You can't stop being that crazy conspiracy theory person.
11: And he's right. Once it's Asmongold. He's like, he's one of the top streamers. And he's right. And he's common sense. He fights with Hassan Piker all the time. And he really, they really target him. They've targeted him really badly over the past couple of years. But he's, I see some of those people might not like the words he uses, but he's correct. He's absolutely correct. Excuse me. On all of this. And to see just the arguments that have been coming out, if you missed, by the way, the interview, if you missed the interview that we had with Matt Tardillo, because we went into everything from, he was explaining some of the conspiracy theories, especially like the exploding microphone, etc. Everything that has been proposed as an alternate theory has been entirely obliterated in court by evidence. That is unassailable. It is every single bit of it has been debunked. The fact that the claim that the killer wasn't even there on campus, he was. The fact that they even questions about how he turned himself in. His own parents and family were even saying, yes, that's him. That's our son. That's our brother. He's the person. He confessed to it. They're not going to accept anything. They're not going to accept a single thing, these people, because it's not about the truth. It's about the drama. It's not about the truth. It's about the sensationalism. These people are as bad as legacy press. It's incredibly frustrating to hear some of this stuff. And I got to say, too, I know some people were out there telling, I guess, maybe it was some of the woke Rikers or other people who have been watching this preliminary hearing, saying that, well, now I really hope people are quiet this week, and I hope that, you know, it's sort of like extorting people to mind their P's and Q's for this preliminary hearing. And I found that incredibly rich, because some of the people that are asking for that have been the very people who've been trying to make money off of fanning the flames. And I'm just not going to do it. And I hate doing this, but we don't really talk anymore. But cut 16. Go ahead, play it. That's what I'm talking about.
10: In courtrooms, where I'm from, we operate within the bounds of evidentiary rules. And all we care about is what is admissible and what isn't. And all the stuff around, like, conspiracy theories and so on, it's not admissible. And to those who still have their doubts about Tyler Robinson, today, I say it's time to put up or shut up.
12: I've seen some insane things on the internet, mostly championed by Candace Owens, it is so loony tinfoil hat out there.
10: I think she's in her own search for what she believes happened here. And it doesn't necessarily make them a nutcase to not trust the official government narrative. You can either you have evidence that you can introduce under the federal rules of evidence, or you don't. And if you don't, I don't want to keep talking about your theory that there were at least 11. There's a difference in 11 versus 14. Israel only cell phones on the campus of UVU that day. Charlie's criticisms of his Jewish donors and his threats to leave the pro-Israel cause right before he was murdered. Both of these are reasons why all along I've said you should not be saying to her or anybody else, you're not allowed to ask that question. And I say it's time to put up or shut up.
11: Okay, that the dishonest framing is what really gets me. And what bothers me about this is you can't say that you're not going to entertain the theories when you literally have spent the past years creating content, entertaining the theories and making money off of entertaining the theories and fanning the flames and attacking anyone who questions you entertaining those theories, literally telling your own audience to go F themselves. That's really, you can't really have it both ways. And I reject the dishonest framing again, where it was stated, well, you're told that you can't ask questions. Please, by all means, show me where anyone said that. Play the clip. Link the tweet. Because no one said that. That's a straw man argument, so you can dodge. No one said you couldn't ask a question. People were saying stop spreading conspiracy theories that are entirely baseless and utterly retarded. That's what people are asking. People have been saying stop going after and accusing a widow of murdering her own husband. That's what people have been saying. To diminish it down to, well, people were just asking questions and you can't tell people to not ask questions is as dishonest as what the legacy press does any day of the week. It's dishonest. That is not being a straight shooter, nor is it having courage. It's dishonest. And I remember in the beginning, there was this resistance to criticize or even condemn Owens for some reason, Gal Sharpton. Why? Because you're afraid of her flying bot monkeys that are going to come after you? Who gives a rat's backside? How long have we been dealing with the left in this stuff? The tactics are so broke and just cringe because they're old. These are tactics that were maybe kind of, I don't know, new 10 years ago. We saw this stuff during Occupy Wall Street. This isn't anything new. That's why so many of us can look at it and go, okay, this is completely inorganic. This is totally turfed. I feel like some people are afraid to question it or criticize it because they don't want to lose the eyeballs that the perception of being in league with that person brings. It's about clicks, just so you know. The way that social media has been structured and the way that algorithms work, it rewards the least common denominator, just the lowest IQ slop that is out there. It is rewarded. I mean, on X even, they have these features where they try to get you to write long form pieces on X, but then they deprioritize them because they're long form pieces. I mean, it's just retarded. It's just everything is stupid, the way that it's all structured, but it's structured to just shovel slop in your mouth. That's all this is. That's why you can't have genuine discussions about anything, because the algorithms don't reward it. People get dollar signs in their eyes and they decide to debase themselves even more by getting dumber and dumber and dumber. When we turn into an idiocracy, it will be aided greatly by the structure of social media and its use of algorithms as an editorial tool, which is why I've always said we've got to create the programming of algorithms to be editorializing under the FCC's Communications Act, Section 230. I don't want to obliterate anything. I want to just make it, if you're editing your algorithm to promote certain things over others, that is an editorial process that every other publication in the world has to abide by a set of federal regulations as a result. And so just because it's a different form of editorializing doesn't mean it's any less editorializing. So long story long, I just think it's cowardly. It's just a cowardly dodge. And I don't like saying this about people that I know, but it's the truth. And I'm just not going to sit here and be told that, oh, well, people got to mind their P's and Q's this week, when you were spending a year making bank off of content that fanned the flames, that did precisely exactly the opposite of what you were asking for here. It's just inconsistent and it's dishonest. 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
16: Oh, it's Katy Perry's new video where she's jumping around in a romper. And Justin Trudeau is jumping around like a fruitcake in the background. I mean, you couldn't even find pavement to where there's not a giant stain in the back of it, like a big oil stain. So Katy Perry is so cringe to me because I think she's so fake. And also, I was telling Kane that there's this, I think it's a weird thing, and it's a brilliant, it would be a really good psychological study in terms of marketing and consumerism, how if you look at these artists, these female artists that really plugged into a zeitgeist at a particular time and were able, like women went from high school to college to adulthood with them. Katy Perry was not able to successfully transition through all of those different phases in life. And her audience started just sloughing off, like they just started falling away. Beyonce's did too. In fact, there was a very interesting article that came out a year ago getting into how her tour sales weren't the same, because that's it's very similar with audiences. And Taylor Swift is the only one that's been kind of successful at navigating that, but she's also starting to feel it as well, mainly because you cannot be looked at as being in this state of arrested development, right? I mean, you women grow up and they get married and they have kids and they become moms and they get older and they go through perimenopause and they go through all of this stuff, right? You can't always stay as, you know, high school Britney Spears aesthetic. It's just something that doesn't work, right? And I don't think that anyone has ever telegraphed that to Katy Perry. You've to evolve. Adele evolved. Look at Adele. Adele doesn't have, I mean, she does residencies and has no problem selling tickets. Celine Dion, a lot of these, like Christina Aguilera, I would even say. But that's because they don't stay locked into that infantilized version.

0: Coming up, crack is whack, y'all. The latest with crazy conspiracy theories. The latest at the prelim hearing. This is the last day for it. We also have Iran. And I have a couple of insane stories for you. Oh, they are they're insane. You don't want to miss. Second hour on the way. Stick with us.
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3: They'll try again. I'm Lisa Brady, Fox News. Negotiators from Qatar back on the ground in Iran with U.S. support, aiming to de-escalate after 2 days of U.S. strikes and Iran retaliation over Iran's attacks on commercial ships. The U.S. agreeing to continue talks, even as President Trump reiterates a ceasefire is over.
4: The U.S. official said the president considers Tuesday's strikes on commercial vessels an act of terrorism. Iran's actions constitute failed performance at an unacceptable level, but the U.S. is committed to finding a resolution.
3: Fox's Mike Tobin in Tel Aviv. Renewed efforts by mediators, even after word of new assassination plotting.
4: The Wall Street Journal reports that Israel relayed to the U.S. intelligence about a very specific plot to kill President Trump. And it really comes as no surprise. Banners at the late Ayatollah's funeral read both in English and Farsi, "We will kill Trump."
3: Iranian plots to target him date back to the first Trump term and the killing of a top general. Federal prosecutors revealing more about a plot to attack last month's UFC White House event after 8 suspects were indicted on terrorism and conspiracy counts in a multi-agency, multi-state investigation.
5: The FBI is grateful for these partnerships that have helped prevent a tragedy.
3: Special agent in charge Jason Cromartie in Ohio.
5: From the initial 911 call, our law enforcement colleagues with the Danville Police Department and the Knox County Sheriff's Office recognized a potential threat. Their deputies and patrol officers did a tremendous job at evaluating the situation, taking immediate action, and exposing this terrorist threat, and then contacting the FBI.
3: Which then contacted the Secret Service as well. All of this just days before the UFC event, where federal prosecutors say the suspects planned to use drones with explosives before opening fire. It's the final day of a Utah hearing on probable cause in the killing of Charlie Kirk. But the judge plans to decide in September whether suspect Tyler Robinson will go to trial a year after the murder at Utah Valley University. 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
9: This is not a neocon thing, and by God, I'm one of, first off, the people who keep using that, I swear I'm going to shove a dictionary up your backside sideways, number one. 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That's how peace is achieved. 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
9: Welcome back to the program, Dana Lash with you, and we are at the top of the second hour. By the way, always good to be with you guys as we get your weekend set up and off right. I wanted to bring up, because I have a couple of things here. This one I don't have on the rundown, though. Apologies, guys. But I did. It was something I was tweeting about earlier today, because we've talked a lot about it. And this is something I think in the coming weeks that I want to explore in greater detail, kind of as part of the, you know, battle against Red-Green Alliance and all of this, because I think this is very much a part of it. Now, it's about data centers. So let me, we've talked about this quite a bit, Kane, I think, before. So let me kind of set it up like this. The situation with the data centers is, I think, a confusing one. But I also think that there is a lot of chaos being created. And I don't think it, I know it, being created by foreign entities. Now, case in point, we've talked about this with, we talk about this with Yates, too. Stephen Yates, I think. Yeah. So there's a big piece in the Wall Street Journal today. Or sorry, not Wall Street Journal, New York Times. Now, let me tell you, New York Times gets a lot of stuff wrong. But every now and then they get some things correct. And this, the byline for this one, when I was looking at who wrote it, it is not a one of the crazier ones either. It's a pretty kind of one of their more milquetoast reporters. And I'm going to have this as a separate piece that I'll probably have it sometime in the next couple of days for you. But I want to make sure that you have this. So I'll give you the non-firewall thing. But basically it's this. The data centers, the New York Times said that it's become very obvious. And Stephen Yates even confirmed this too. And other people in the administration, Rubio's talked about this before. China, Russia, they say, and to a lesser extent, Iran, have sought to use state media outlets to turn the controversy over data centers in the United States into a, quote, domestic fracture point. So they were studying a lot of this coverage, and they said that between January and June, state media in China, Russia, and Iran mentioned data centers roughly 700 times, according to independent analysis. They said that was an average of nearly four times a day, even though it remained a small fraction of overall published content about AI development. They said that the outlets have featured articles and posts aimed at an American audience, as well as content highlighting criticism of data centers by people like Tucker Carlson and they mentioned other members. Interestingly, they're all woke Rikers. Now, I'm not saying, by the way, if you have this viewpoint that you're a woke Riker, but I am cautioning you that a lot of the chaos from this is coming from a specific subset of the commentariat. And they've also highlighted links between American AI companies. They're criticizing the race to develop the technology as reckless and trying to paint it as an Israeli thing, which is insane. So here's the truth of it. And I mentioned this on X. There is a lot of evidence, guys, a lot of evidence that's pointing towards a foreign psyop grooming Americans into opposing all data centers. Now, this isn't, and I want to be very, very clinical in how I describe about this. I am not giving an opinion about data centers at all right now. I likely think like you do. The future is the future, like it or not. We are on a certain trajectory, like it or not. This is like back during when CDs became MP3s and record companies were freaking out about how were we going to control how people are consuming music and how do we protect IP and how do we do all of this? And there was the Napster fight. And what was the other one came besides Napster? There was another one, I thought. Or maybe I'm crazy. Wasn't there like another one with Napster? There's like two different places. So. LimeWire, thank you. Thank you, Phil. LimeWire, that's right. So the trajectory and it is what it is. There's not going to be anything much that you can do to change or alter it. So what we have to do is adapt and acclimate. There is a good way and a bad way to approach data center construction, for sure. A good way and a bad way. There's a million ways to approach that are good and a million ways to approach that are bad, even getting into how they're zoned, how they're built, where they're built, etc. Right? That is not, now I'm going to tell you, that is not any different than any other zoning fight that we've had. So I don't want it to seem like an insurmountable fight to you because, like, we just defeated a high density project here in my town. We also are dealing with the early stages of data center exploration here in our town that we are going to be very involved in. It requires, Americans, your involvement. You can't just sit back on the periphery and think somebody else will handle it. Talk radio will handle it. The activists will handle it. Because if anything, if what Podcastistan and the woke Reich have shown you, you can't trust that. And I don't want you to think that you, whoever you are, if you don't have a podcast or you're not big on social media, that's required in order to have an effect. Let me tell you that one of the most successful voices in my community, 49-year-old couple, they're not even on social media. They are just persistent. They both work full time. They homeschooled their kids. They're just very persistent. They do hobby ranching, very persistent. So they don't even do all of the stuff that you're conditioned to think is a requirement in order for you to have an effect. To be honest, some of us didn't even know who these people were when they were coming to the city council meeting. We got to know them and they were just there all the time showing up. So you do not get brainwashed into thinking that you yourself don't have any power, because persistence, I promise you, in-person persistence is more powerful than a social media account with 5 million followers. I'm not joking. It absolutely is. I've watched it happen in my town. The parents who took on the school board in my town several years ago with the DEI fight, then not even one, only the dad, and they're from Cuba, has a Facebook account that he never even uses. He would just like post stuff about the Cowboys. That's all he did. And then he hasn't even updated it since like 2019. So I'm telling you, it does not matter. Now, I say this because this all dovetails into this whole data center fight. China wants to monopolize data centers like they do rare earths, right? Rare earth minerals. Now, it's not for our lack of rare earths. It is for China's absolute lack of any kind of environmental or worker protections. Because it's not that, and we've discussed this on the show before, rare earths is a misnomer. They're not rare. They're actually quite plentiful. There's a ton here in the United States. There's, I think, one of the biggest, is it lithium in Afghanistan, for instance? That's like one of the biggest lithium, what would you say, like deposits, fields, however you would describe that, that is in Afghanistan, for instance. But it's very difficult to extract. That's the issue. It's the extraction is difficult. And we've been pioneering ways to do it effectively, efficiently, with also considerations for worker and environment. China doesn't care. I mean, China has cancer lakes. I mean, they have cancer villages around the lakes. That's a thing. I mean, they have like pink rivers because they just allow whatever chemicals and all this stuff to go. It doesn't matter to them. So the reason that they monopolize rare earths is because they just don't care about the extraction techniques that they use. Whereas we have regulations against that. And I'm not saying that's a bad thing, but I do think that sometimes they're a little onerous and they're a little excessive. Now with data centers, I agree with you. I have a friend right now, in fact, that bought a ranch and they're raising their kids. And this was like going to be their forever ranch. They, you know, it's like the American dream. You want to be able to have some animals and then you want to have a compound. Like my dream is having a family compound. You know what I mean? Like I just, that's the dream. And I want to have a source of running water and I want a compound. That's what I want. And our friends made that happen for themselves. Beautiful piece of land. And in its way out, I would say, Kane, it's probably about an hour and a half, almost 2 hours west of us. Beautiful area. Well, then, so they've been there for 3 years now. And then guess what just happened? A data center exploration is starting. Now, when you walk out of their house and you see this beautiful vista, this prairie, if this goes through, they're going to see the equivalent of a giant, basically Amazon distribution hub right there, a giant data center. And this is on, there's a lot of considerations because there's, you know, you've got streams that are nearby. There's, you know, some, you know, indigenous animal. I mean, there's a lot of considerations here. So it's going to be a fight for this data center. Now, I agree with you. I think that some of the proposed developments have been stupidly bumbling and infuriating. I don't want to see these damn things smack in the middle of a town. I don't want to see these damn things eating up resources with towns. I agree with you completely, but I want to control it because I'm an American and I want to control all the things. I'm just going to be honest about it. I want to control everything because I don't want China to control it. I want to control it. I want to be the arbiter of data. I want to control all the things. By God, we're the United States of America. Why can't we control all of it? But with it here being here in the United States, I want to control it in the right way. And I don't want it busting up against people's houses. I don't want it disrupting their communities. It should be easily and beautifully and simply integrated to where it is not a time suck, resource suck on these communities. I think that there's a way that it's doable, because I'm here to tell you, I don't like saying this. Don't mistake me telling you what the basic facts are for support of this, but we're going to have them. And if they don't exist here, and if we don't control it, then we're going to lose like we did with Rare Earths. We're going to lose like conservatives lost with arts and entertainment to the left. We're going to lose like conservatives lost with academia to the left. We're going to lose this to communists, to China, to Iran, to Russia. That's not fear-mongering. That's God's honest truth. So back to my point. There are ways to go about this that are smart. And there are some really smart people. So in our area, we've got some folks who think, you know, kind of like we do. And they're like, all right, we got to figure out the best way to go about this. If it's going to be here, it's going to be here. We got to figure out the best way to go about it. So I'm just saying, there is absolutely a foreign component that is trying to pull the wool over your eyes and get you to fold on an interest, a strategic interest, a security interest to you. Don't buy into it. Be discerning. Don't go into it just because everybody else you think is. Don't go into it just because you're seeing it on Facebook and whatever. I'm telling you, the future is coming whether you like it or not. Now, you want to be able to control it and mold it. That is the power position to have on this. We have a lot more to come as we roll towards headlines. Our partners that will bring you the program, it's the folks over at Bernagun. Bernagun, the Berna CL specifically, I've told you before, I have zero issue throwing lead down range to defend myself or a loved one. And I'll sleep like a baby at night. I don't care. Sleep soundly like a little happy baby. But I also understand that sometimes you have to go to places where firearms aren't allowed, right? You can't carry, whether it's private property, municipal restrictions. So what are you going to do? Because you don't want to leave yourself at the mercy of criminals, because heaven knows that the entities that are restricting your rights aren't going to do anything to protect you. So this is where you have to diversify. You need to have a smart person's got a workaround for everything. You're a smart person. You're going to get a workaround. The Berna CL, now they have other models, disregard all of them right now. CL stands for compact launcher. 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
3: The Highline School District hit with a religious discrimination lawsuit. 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It starts at 3 on the Jason Rantz Show. 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
19: And now, all of the news you would probably miss. It's time for Dana's Quick Five.
9: So there was a gay cruise, right? And, Turkish officials banned it from docking in Turkey, and then Egyptian officials banned the gay cruise from docking in Egypt. I feel like this is, you remember Arrested Development when they had that? It's like a scene from Arrested Development. It really is. Turkey told the ship that they're not allowed to port. They said that they were incompatible with moral values, family values, and societal norms. And then Egypt said the same thing. The ship was called the Scarlet Lady, and they had 2,000 passengers. It's the gayest ship ever. I just would find that annoying. I don't, even if I liked everybody, I don't want that many of some one thing in one spot, right? It's just, does that make sense? So annoying. It's just, no. So, can I just ask, who had the idea to do a gay tour of Muslim countries? Someone who wanted them to die?
20: I know who it was. It was the Gays for Palestine.
9: Have they ever been there? Into that fictional place? You mean Gaza? Oh my gosh, 2,000 people. I'm fascinated with this story, so I'm going to keep it open because I feel like we got to come back. Australian Space Agency reveals the origin of the mysterious space balls found on Queensland beaches. It's from The Guardian that had this. I didn't even know this was happening, but they are apparently, it's debris from a foreign rocket body that re-entered the atmosphere. What if it's just like a giant space war happening and we don't even know it? Right? I mean, you're getting space balls that are just hitting beaches in Australia. Oh, it's just a rocket debris. Meanwhile, there's like an intergalactic battle of raging like miles above us. Who knows? A Sumner man sprung into action. This is horrible. To fight a garage fire, and he was naked. N-E-K-K-I-D. That's why that was a very tricky little verb in the headline there. Yeah, I don't know how to put it. There's a fire, and of course, all this just froze. There's a fire, and he jumped. Well, he had an extinguisher, but it was like in the middle of the night. 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
9: Welcome back to the program. Dana Lash with you. We're sitting here debating Charlize Theron, whether or not she's on the glips. What are they calling that? The glips.
26: Is that what the kids are calling it?
9: Oh, I don't know if that's what the kids are calling it. I think we were talking about, what is it, Kelly, Ariana Grande. And who else? Charlize Theron, Olivia Wilde. I don't think Olivia Wilde's had it, but I think Ariana Grande, that girl needs to eat. That girl needs to eat so bad, and she never needed to do them shots in the first place. Right. I'm telling you. This is literally what we talked about the whole break. Kane's like, look at this video. Look of it. And we had this huge debate the whole break. That's what we do. So we got the ongoing preliminary hearing. You're going to want to watch Substack, Chapter and Verse, to get stuff. Lorraine's been going through it every single day. And one of the things that she noted that I was looking at on break as well when Kane and I were arguing about Charlize Theron and whether or not she was on the glips is the lawyer that was brought in is trying to create. I mean, the whole point of this argument that this lawyer is employing is to try to create a doubt around the DNA evidence. But the DNA evidence, apparently, I mean, everything I've read, that's pretty damn rock solid. Including, apparently, there was DNA on the towel that was used, apparently, around the rifle. I read that and I'm like, do I want to file this away for later? I really don't. None of us needed to know that, but I'm just saying, apparently there is a lot of DNA evidence, lots and lots. So we're going to be following all of that as it unfolds. But remember, it's not the trial. I think people think it's the trial because I've had people emailing even as late as yesterday asking about the trial. And it's not a trial. It's a preliminary hearing because some people were asking about why does it seem like they're accepting certain things and, you know, the standard of evidence, the evidentiary standard, just a reminder, in a preliminary hearing is lower than that of the trial because you have probable cause and then you have beyond reasonable doubt. And that's so the evidentiary standard in a trial is higher. But this is what they're just evaluating different pieces of evidence and how they're going to orchestrate this in the trial is what they're determining here, if that helps you understand the preliminary hearing. But they played the furry trans lover, his deposition in court, his testimony played in court yesterday. And I mean, every single, there's a lot of stuff that's been debunked. That's all I'm going to say. A lot of stuff that's been debunked. Some other things to touch on as well as we get into some of this other. We were also discussing Iran. POTUS says that the ceasefire is off. For how long? For how long is it off? I think we all have questions. How long is the ceasefire off for? I mean, is it done done? I feel like we should be done done at this point, because they're just going to, is it going to be a step and repeat this entire time? It's going to be a step and repeat the whole time. There's nothing that's going to get resolved from this. We can control the strait. There's nothing that can get resolved. Although now Trump says that after some of the latest strikes that now Iran wants to talk again. Are we going to reward them by sitting down and then go through this whole rigmarole all over again? I really hope not. And this is a silly piece. This is a little bit silly. Do you like Ryan Reynolds?
0: I do.
9: Do you?
0: I do.
9: Do you? So I liked Ryan Reynolds, and then a friend of mine who is an actor. Can I say it's Matthew Marsden? Because it's Matthew Marsden.
0: Too late now.
9: I've just heard some stuff about, like, he apparently got some people fired because if they didn't get the COVID shot, the clot shot. Yeah, apparently he was one of those guys. And I don't really want to think of like this about him because he doesn't seem like a jerk face in public. And so I'm prone to be more grace inclined for people who are not jerk faces in public, if that makes sense. But apparently, so the whole, his wife, Blake Lively, with that whole trial, apparently he just came out looking horrible. And that, so I'm kind of inclined to not think as well of him. Anyway, I love what he's doing with Wrexham. It's fun to watch. And he owns that aviation gin, right?
0: Yeah.
9: And which is on all the planes now. It used to be Tito's. Now it's like, well, I think on some planes it's aviation. Anyway, so the gin brand that he co-owns, they opened a bar in Portland, right? Reads the headline, Gin Bar and Distillery in Portland. That's an interesting place. Do you think Portland's like a gin city? I like gin. I don't really drink a lot, but if I have a cocktail, it has to be gin-based cocktail. I don't do vodka, and I do not do tequila, because tequila is crazy. Tequila, as my grandmother would say, is of the devil. It is of the devil. So gin, a gin distillery, gin bar in Portland, right? You know, you want to open a business. It was the Aviation American Gins Tasting Room and Visitor Center. They held their last tasting already. It's a couple of weeks ago. Well, 4 years after it opened, they closed doors. It was open to promote his gin brand. Reynolds himself once called it a Disneyland for adults. Now, the closure comes apparently amid a sales dump for the drinks giant that co-owns Aviation Gin with Reynolds, Diego. It's London-based. Their sales were down by 15% spirit sales, according to the spirits business. Now, that was a part of it, but apparently also the crime. The crime is crazy. They said that not only was it a struggling spirit sales for the parent company, but when your crime goes up in the area by like 30%+, guess what? People aren't going to want to drive all the way down to your newly opened restaurant, park in the parking lot, and it looks like a big parking lot. And the first thing that I see is, okay, if I can't carry in there, where can I park so I can get my gun quickly if I have to go and get it? You know what I mean? That's the major question. Nobody wants to do that. Nobody wants to deal with that stuff. So it closed. Do you think that's going to be enough? Because he's a leftist. Do you think that's going to be enough to make him not be a leftist?
7: No.
9: I think that these people can lose a certain amount of money and they're still going to believe this leftist ideology because they think it's more profitable to do that in the long term than to actually be true to the reality that exists around them. I don't know. You know, it just looks like a gimmick kind of establishment. I don't want to be mean about it, but doesn't it? It's like gimmicky. I'm not into like gimmicky type establishments, right? I'm just not, like, for instance, like, they have, like, there's the hot new thing right now is to open these Prohibition-era bars. These things tick me off so bad. Here's why. Can I just, will you indulge me? It's Friday. You guys are all half drunk by the pool anyway. Or you just finished a workout and you're listening. Come on, right? Or you're at work, you know, pretending to work and you're listening. So you get, there's a couple of these in our area. Kane knows what I'm talking about. This is probably one of my biggest pet peeves in recreation. I put my peeves in different categories. So this is like recreation. It's probably a top peeve. Don't open a Prohibition bar unless you're going to go full hog. And also, it's stupid because alcohol is not prohibited. It's like a nostalgia that we weren't even around to experience, to claim as our own. So we're appropriating poorly this nostalgia. So you have these, there's one bar that, there's one of these like secret bars in the area that it's just so secret. You can book it on OpenTable, but there's like no signage outside. And that's like the big thing. You have to know. It's like word of mouth. But the drinks are all sugary as all get out. And the bartenders only know how to make the 7 drinks on the menu. And if they go off that, then, oh my gosh, it's chaos. They don't know what's happening. That's, you know, you can't be, you can't open a bar like that and then have an inexperienced, you can't have AOC behind the bar. You know what I'm saying? Like, you can't get an AOC. You need somebody who knows the craft and can do math. And then there was one that opened, another one that opened that does advertise. And it's basically a windowless dark room with bad ventilation. So whatever you order that's fried, you come out smelling like that thing that's fried, right? And the drinks aren't even Prohibition era drinks. So it doesn't make any sense. It's just dumb. You should meet in a shack in a swamp somewhere with no AC, no ice, and have like, you know, a blues group play on the porch, the rickety old porch of planked wood that looks like it's been soaked in a swamp for 100 years before it was used and built this thing. That's, if you want to be real and legit, that's what you got to do. You got to drive out the city. Don't think you're going to be walking up into a strip mall. I get so mad about this. Should I? You understand, right?
7: Yeah.
9: It's annoying.
7: Yes, it is.
9: Have you been to either of the ones that I've told you about?
7: Yes, I have.
9: Which one did you go to? The one that's in the middle of the hotel or the one that's
7: no,
9: not?
7: No, the other one.
9: Ah, yeah.
7: And it wasn't, look, it wasn't bad. The people were great. But it like sucks. You said, it's kind of, it's a niche. Right.
9: Right.
7: And only so many, you have a ceiling when it's a niche.
9: Like, I want my gin delivered by a fast car with gunshots chasing it. You know what I mean? Like pulling up and throwing the gin on the rickety old porch and getting out of Dodge. Right. If you're going to do it, then give the full experience. You know what I'm saying? Like, bring the full experience. Don't bring this bougie county crap to me. No, I want to have a moderate fear of my life. You know, that's also part of the nostalgia. You're going to get busted any second. You know what I mean?
7: I don't know if I want to go that far.
9: Oh, you don't want the real experience then?
7: No,
9: it's all right.
7: Far.
9: It's okay. Oh, all right. So the World Cup. What in the world is going on right now? Morocco got beat and all hell broke loose. Juan, are they always like this?
10: Not really.
9: Wow.
10: I know of.
9: So the headline is anti-Semitic chants broke out in The Hague after Morocco got beat by France. Why? But why were they screaming about Jews when France beat them? Do they know where the Jews live, the Moroccans? Do they know? Has someone told them? Has education yet gotten down there? They were saying all Jews are homos. And then Hamas, Hamas, Jews to the gas. This is what they were chanting. They were in the Hague's Schildersvik. That's actually correct. Neighborhood. And that's what they started doing. It is the Moroccan Dutch enclave. Oh, I can't even say some of the other stuff that they said. Can't say that. And then they were waving the Hamas flags. So are they, I don't understand what are they mad about? They're blaming the Jews for their defeat. Moroccans in the Netherlands are blaming Jews for their defeat to France. France actually defeated someone. Yay. Look, good look at them. Number one. Number two, not everything is the fault of the Jews, people. I don't think, maybe the Moroccans don't know where this had nothing to do with Jews. I don't know why they think it did, but it doesn't. Maybe it's too far away for, you know, that one girl in the Miss Teen USA when she was talking about the people in Africa with maps, Kane.
7: Right.
9: Maybe she's talking about these people. You know, some people, they don't have things such as like maps and such as. Maybe she was talking about them. Can we just stop blaming all the, like, for instance, I got a, you might have noticed the difference. I've never purchased one of those before. It's the brush that has the heated element in it, but it's a brush. You're men. You guys have no idea what I'm talking about. For the women, it's the brush that you plug in and you can heat and brush your hair at the same time.
10: Oh, yeah.
9: So I'm like really getting into that. Maybe you can tell if I come in looking like a fruitcake, it's why. But I accidentally burned my hand because of the juice. Because I was like, I guess I'm just going to touch. And, oh, my hand's burned. Why did the Jews make me touch this hot brush? I mean, there were no Jews in my bathroom. But I'm just saying, this is like the same thing. This is where we're going. Every single thing. And I noticed this in my comments, too. I said something, what was it, about data centers earlier. And someone was like, yeah, blah, blah, blah, Jews. I'm like, what does this have to do with any of that? Why are they walking mental abortions? I feel like that's the only way to explain the intelligence deficit of these people. I don't get it. 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
22: It's his life mission to make bad decisions. It's time for Florida Man.
28: Woo-hoo! An unruly Florida woman was accused of huffing in her ride share, and she got arrested at the police station because that's where they drop her right off at. Oh my gosh, this is crazy. It was in Port St. Lucie. So this ride share driver brought this nitrous oxide huffing passenger right to the police doorstep. It happened right outside their front doors in the parking spaces that were used by the police public information team. So apparently officers were called Wednesday to the department's parking lot, apparently, and they approached the vehicle to investigate, and that's when they found 37-year-old Pamela Molina actively inhaling gas, like right in front of them. And she refused lawful commands. She resisted efforts to be safely removed from the car. So, you know, that means they had to drag her out by her hair. She was taken out of the vehicle, arrested without further incident. But what's funny is that she was doing this in the rideshare, and the rideshare was like, yeah, I'm not even messing with this yet. So tipped off police and drove her right to the police station. Not to her destination, right to the police station. So I would too. She got real unruly, but then she was subdued. So there you go. Let's see. We also have a Florida man that carried a flaming propane tank, and a knife-wielding Florida man who also had a flaming propane tank and set a restaurant on fire. This is crazy. He carried this tank through a Tampa restaurant. Oh, was he dual-wielding knives? How is he carrying a propane tank? A propane tank.
29: Yeah, I saw it.
30: Propane,
29: I saw him walk through. I wouldn't go near a propane tank that's on fire. He's carrying it around.
28: Carrying it around, like on video. He's on the CCTV footage. It was about 8, almost 9 in the morning on Tuesday, Hillsborough County in Florida. The deputies responded to a report of an assault or battery in progress at this Tampa restaurant, according to the report. When deputies arrived, they found the restaurant filled with smoke, flames from the propane tank outside of the building also on fire. I can't believe he didn't blow up. So they told him, drop the knife. That you can hear all them yelling it on the video. He had grabbed two knives and charged at several people inside the restaurant. He cut a woman on the wrist when she tried to intervene. Why would you do that? According to WFLA-TV. Then he cut a gas line connected to a grill, grabbed the propane tank, and then started setting everything on fire. So 53-year-old Rubiel Castillo was arrested, charged with first-degree arson of an occupied structure, aggravated assault with a deadly weapon, criminal mischief by causing more than $1,000 in damage, and several other things. First-degree arson of an occupied structure, all of this. So he's going to be serving some time. I don't see this guy just walking away from that. No, not going to happen. Also, we got a couple more minutes. A Florida man dumped a backpack full of human waste on an ex-girlfriend after she cheated. I mean, I don't really feel bad for her, but Daniel Niemick was charged with domestic battery. Oh, the strangulation's bad. Don't strangle nobody. He choked his girlfriend and then dumped a backpack full of feces, urine, and hot sauce on her. Was it all mixed together? That's disgusting.

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1: 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The Stillwater Ranch blends refined living, recreation, and income-producing land just minutes from Spokane. 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
4: The judge locks down evidence on Lisa Brady, Fox News, on the fifth and final day of a preliminary hearing for Charlie Kirk's accused assassin. The judge says no exhibits will be shown to the media.
5: Defense attorneys for Tyler Robinson said the pool camera in the courtroom captured an exhibit airing it for 2 seconds, despite an order that the camera was not to capture that kind of footage. Robinson's attorneys argued that cameras should no longer be allowed to broadcast the hearing anymore. Judge Tony Graff said while airing the exhibit did violate his order, he would not end all broadcasting. However,
6: effective immediately, members of the media shall no longer capture or broadcast any exhibits displayed by the parties during today's proceedings.
5: Prosecutors then asked for the judge to determine the evidence against Tyler Robinson was overwhelming, end the preliminary hearing, and order a trial. But the judge allowed the defense attorneys to continue calling witnesses.
4: Fox's Jessica Rosenthal. The judge does not plan to rule on setting the case to trial until September. President Trump says a ceasefire is over, but there is another attempt at diplomacy with Iran.
7: Qatari negotiators have now flown to Iran in coordination with the U.S. to try and meet with Iranian officials to try and de-escalate the situation, to try and make the negotiations resume. All that being said, yesterday Israel shared intelligence with D.C. showing that Iran had recently developed a new plot to try and assassinate President Trump.
4: Fox's Benjamin Hall. Iran still pushing to control the Strait of Hormuz. A parasitic illness has spread to at least 17 states, prompting warnings from the CDC. It's called cyclospora, a microscopic parasite from produce.
8: Experts urge us to thoroughly wash produce and our hands with soap and water. No deaths have been reported. The CDC also saying the source of the cyclospora infections, which tend to occur in late spring and summer, have not been identified.
4: Fox's Jeff Manasso. Michigan hit hard by the outbreak with more than 1,200 cases compared to just 50 last year. 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
5: This is not a neocon thing, and by God, I'm one of, first off, the people who keep using that, I swear I'm going to shove a dictionary up your backside sideways, number one. 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
5: Welcome, ladies and gentlemen, back to the program. Top of this third hour with you, it's Friday. I don't know why I said it like this, but I did. Where do we want to start? We got a bunch of stuff still to hit. With immigration and some deportations and let's see. We got the flocking cameras. We got tiny European EVs. We got it all, man. Sounds like a crazy club. We got DJ Bok Choy with knees like biscuits. Anyway, that was Stefan. All right, so where to start? You know what? Let's get into some of this law and order that we have. I saw this tweet. There's a couple of these. This is happening in Texas. Now, full disclosure, I like my PD. I like my PD in my town. I love them. They're great. And I like Fort Worth PD. Fort Worth PD, they were really amazing and really worked with our family when we were going through it back, you know, a few years ago with like threats and all this stuff. And they were great. But I got to call balls and strikes on stuff. And what have I always said? First off, I don't say back the blue universally because that's insane. I don't say anything universally except, you know, love Jesus. That's it. But you got to call balls and strikes. And nobody dislikes bad cops more than good cops. In fact, I think I actually had an officer send me this one story. So the first was, because there's two different stories here, but they're both in Texas. And they both had to do with, I guess, the gay pride stuff. This was like at a gay pride event or something like that. It was June 27th. It was the Trinity Pride Fest, Trinity River, Trinity Pride Fest in Fort Worth. And there was a video of a street preaching team led by an evangelist who the police there engaged with them, and they were threatening to arrest members of their team. And there was a female officer that was what is the look on her face, by the way, in that still? What in the world? I'm sorry, that just totally took me out of my train of thought. Holy cow. So a cop was saying that she was threatening to cite them and give them a ticket because they were apparently preaching about Christianity and saying that, you know, pride is a sin and all that stuff. And so, and it was a video and it was posted online. So there was another cop, I guess, at also in Texas, where they told a Christian preacher that he would be ticketed for any offensive speech, for saying things like homosexuality was a sin, or if he called someone, I can't say that F word, can I? Not the four letter F word.
6: Yeah, no,
5: but the, it rhymes with maggot.
6: Oh, that one?
5: That one. Okay. Because they said, no, you can't say, and I think that was just, not that he was saying that word, but I think that the guy was saying like, well, what word is this offensive? Could I be cited for this? If we have this video. I was really shocked to actually, this is Texas. I was a little surprised to hear some of this stuff when they were talking about this, because they were out there and they were literally just simply saying, like, if you called a male a sir, a guy, and they were talking about this on camera, one of the officers said that if you called a biological male a sir, that's a gray area and could potentially, you could apparently potentially be cited. Under what? I have no idea. Under what authority? Under what law? I have no idea. And then they said if this preacher continues to preach in a public space that is also where the pride event is, then you could be arrested for trespassing. But if you're on the easement and you're in public, that's not trespass. You're on the easement. The guy's literally standing on a sidewalk. So what in the world is going on? Now, I know that the department said that they were immediately investigating it and they were going to be taking these officers into, I guess, legal training is what they were saying. But what they were arguing is this, and I still don't agree with us because it's not right. That one of the officers in the video was saying that, well, this group pulled the permit that's required to hold this event with the city, so that space becomes their space. That's absolutely not even supported by law. That is not even remotely supported by law. In fact, as we learned with the water park, remember just last month, the whole water park and how it was a public water park, taxpayer funded, and they were going to have like a Muslims only event and they were purposefully excluding Christians on all of their marketing material. You can't do that. You cannot use a public space to exclude against any protected classes, and that's considered, religion falls under a protected class. So that's a part that goes both ways. It doesn't just to protect, you know, like Muslims or any kind of minority subset. It protects Christian, it protects everybody. That's how they use it, for public grounds. So that wasn't even correct what they were saying. Do we have some of this? If we have a little bit of it? Yeah. Let's play a little bit of this, because this was wild to hear.
7: It means like music, not talking. If someone is offended by your talking, then we have a problem.
8: That is a constitutional violation of our rights. If you shut us down,
7: no. If they are offended by your speech, okay, then I'll write you this ticket, and we'll go from there.
9: Wait, you're going to take us for offensive speech?
7: Yes, absolutely.
9: Are you serious?
8: Speech. You're going to cite us for offensive speech.
7: Yes, it's called disorderly conduct.
8: No. Disorderly conduct has to be accompanied by conduct.
7: This is the conduct
8: that
7: you're doing.
8: I'm a retired police officer myself.
7: For who?
8: 26 years, federal law enforcement.
7: So it's federal. So this has nothing to do with local.
8: Wow.
7: It has nothing to do with local.
8: Yeah. Well,
7: do whatever you want me to think you can do.
8: Whatever
9: we think.
8: Wow. It says 80 decibels.
7: If y'all know the law so well, I'm not going to let y'all.
9: So I just want to clarify. If anything is said that's offensive, you're going to write a ticket?
7: If someone complains that your language or what you're saying is offensive,
8: hey. Wow.
5: So that was not correct. to say that. And the, I will say the police department, they immediately came forward and said, yeah, that's, that officer is inaccurate. That is not correct. That is speech that cannot be ticketed. And that was at June 27th, but the video is just like coming out, making the rounds. How it started was they were saying you can't use the bullhorn because that violates the city ordinance. But then the goalposts moved with that officer that was responding. Then it went from the bullhorn to merely the things that were being said into the bullhorn when they were, because apparently he was just like talking about scripture and stuff. And then there was a video that was posted July 8th. From a guy talking about another officer saying that calling a biological male a male is a gray area that could be citable at some point. And No. First off, none of that is correct. That female cop right there, her and I would have had some words. Because none of that is, and if she would have cited me, I would have sued her. So, yeah, that's not even remotely accurate. Free speech is free speech. I don't give a rat's backside who pulled the permit. I can't tell you how many times I've myself pulled permits for rallies, like back in the old Tea Party days, with organization, all of that. That does not mean that you own that space. So like when we did stuff under the arch, one of the first big Tea Parties that we had, and they really went on to us, like the leftist groups never ever had to pull permits or make sure that they had porta-johns or that they had they were insured. But the Democratic leadership, they were like, we'll literally cite you and we'll be there and we'll break up your event if you don't do any of this stuff. So we were forced to do it. It was so punitive and stupid, but there you have it. But when we had to pull permits, the steps under the arch did not become our property. That's not how that works. And again, public property cannot be used to the exclusion of another protected class. That's the law. That is the law that has been held for years. That's you can't take taxpayer-funded things and exclude other protected classes. That's the way it is. And again, we just had this issue with the water park here in Texas that was a publicly funded water park because it was taxpayer-supported. Now, Harmeet Dillon had said their civil rights team was looking into it. She tweeted this earlier already. She had said that they are on it, they're looking into it, and they're going to see what, if any, violations there are. So, yeah, that's the kicker. You can't do that. There was nothing that these preachers that were doing that were incorrect. I mean, if you want to say your bullhorn's too loud, fine. Okay, noise, like decibel level, I can get. I get that. Especially if it's right in front of a business. I get it. But you can't tell people that, well, if you're using the wrong pronouns, that's what they do in the UK. We are not about to do that here. And I'm going to tell you, this is an area where people are very litigious. That's not an area that you want to put a wrong foot into. So I'm glad that the department reacted so quickly and said they didn't make any bones about it. They were like, that's wrong. It's wrong. And we're going to do something about it. So I appreciate that they did that. And that's kind of, I think, fitting of how they operate. So I want to extend credit where credit is due here. So that's good on them. But yeah, in the UK, we cannot get close to that point at all. Now, a couple of other things to get into. Speaking of Texas, let me touch on this real quick while we have like this minute left. So I was looking at fundraising and pulled this up for the Senate race. James Tallarico has raised $30 million so far. He's raising a lot of money. His overall fundraising since he started this in September is now more than $70 million. He is building a huge war chest. Now, 97% of the donations were $100 or less. And the campaign says it's mostly teachers. And he uses PACs. So I'm not going to pretend that he doesn't. I'm not going to go along with his makeshift or his fantasy that he doesn't use PAC money or anything of that nature. He's almost tripled Paxton's quarter two haul, his second quarter haul. And it's going to be close. We're going to talk about this race because there's some sticklers here. And I'm telling you, you're going to get a gun control guy that is going to obliterate your district, our district. Can't happen. We got a lot more on the way as we move. Our partners that help bring you the program It's our friends over at Super Beets, the watermelon flavor, brand new from Super Beets, the watermelon chews. 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Whether you're navigating restrictive gun laws or just want extra peace of mind, the Byrna is the perfect addition to your self-defense plan. You need diverse options when carrying isn't possible. And this is where Byrna becomes a personal security option that you should consider. They have a model called the Byrna CL, also known as their compact launcher, which offers maximum concealability as it's around the size of an iPhone. It's like having another tool in your kit because there are times when you can't carry.

0: The civil authorities have issued a required monthly test for Benton W.A., Franklin W.A., and all of Washington beginning at 10:50 a.m. and ending at 11:50 a.m. This is a test. This is only a test of the emergency alert system in Washington State issued by the Washington State Emergency Operations Center. In the event of an emergency, this system would bring you important information. The following tones will conclude this test from the Washington State Emergency Operations Center.
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11: And now, all of the news you would probably miss. It's time for Dana's Quick Five.
9: It's funny, you know, we played Depeche Mode coming in, and I saw a picture of Wimbledon. And I think it was Andy Fletcher with Dave Gahan that were at Wimbledon. And you know how everybody dresses in like light colors and, you know, all this. Wimbledon. They were at a World Cup match. What am I thinking? They were at a World Cup match and everyone had their team's jerseys on except for Andy and Dave. Dave Gahan and Andy Fletcher. They were in black because they're Depeche Mode. They're not going to wear team colors. They were all in black. It just cracked me up. I had to share that with you. All right. Let's get to the headlines. We've got this California teen lost his entire hand. Why did you? Did you give this to me just so my mom will text me about this story later?
12: Maybe.
9: A teen lost his whole hand during a dumb fireworks game outside of an In-N-Out burger. His whole hand. 18 years old. He was playing with a firework. Nader Hannah graduated from high school 3 days earlier, met up with his twin brother and friends. Like, literally, Nader. Well, no, I was like, graduated in July? No, it was into June. That's still late. They grab food, set off fireworks in the parking lot, which they do apparently on a lot of summer nights. I don't mind them engaged in harmless fun. I'm not out there gangbanging or selling drugs. But can you please not hold the firework while it blows up in your hand? Because that's what happened. Apparently, a classmate handed this dude a firework. They said it was about the size of a tennis ball, and it exploded almost immediately after he lit it. And he said, my hand took the whole blow. I looked down, and I didn't see a hand. It disintegrated. So now he just has a stump. That's crazy. They were not able to save his hand, but they were able to save the wrist. They think that the firework was faulty, but investigators said this was an illegal firework. Yeah, this is not one of California's safe and legal, safe and sane is what they call them. Really, California? I mean, they allow needles and feces everywhere. You're going to allow them to determine what's a safe? No. Let's see. A hungry seagull ate 3 hot dogs at a game, and after eating, he was so heavy that he actually couldn't fly away. That seagull needs some Ozempic. So, the witnesses said the bird consumed hot dogs during the hot dog hysteria at the game. It was Vermont Lake Monsters game in Burlington, and the food was left unattended for like a minute. The seagull tried to flee the scene, but it was weighted down because of its fat backside and was not able to fly away. Fat seagull. That could be like a Flock of Seagulls tribute, but like done in a folksy style. Fat seagull. Instead of flock, it's just one of them and it's fat. Fat seagull. Plasma cannon. Teens charged after a homemade plasma cannon fire damaged Smith High. Wow. First off, how did you make that? I want to know. Two 18-year-olds were arrested and taken to Guilford County Jail. They're charged with felony breaking or entering explosives on an educational property. Last, a homemade plasma cannon. I immediately want them in honors classes because if they're making plasma cannons, these are people that I want, like, working on weapons in the future. 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
9: So, you all remember, Tim Walz is still a thing. He's still there. So you guys remember Tim Walz, right? Yeah, it's Tim Walz. He's, last month, Tim Walz and his board of pardons issued a pardon to this dude named Tu Lu Vang, who had been in prison just because, guys. Do you believe that? Because if you do, I have a bridge to sell you. No, he was in prison because he had raped a girl for years, starting when she was 10 years old. Now, who's on that? Who's on the board of pardons? Let's see. No. Here I got it. Oh, Keith Ellison. Who knew? A.G. Keith Ellison. Right. And Walz himself. Walz is appointed chief justice of the state Supreme Court. And they were trying to stop Vang from being deported. I think raping a 10-year-old is grounds for deportation. I don't know about you. I think it's grounds for death penalty. But, you know, I'm not in charge. Were I, things would be mighty different. So they decided to pardon him because they wanted to remove the conviction on his record so they couldn't deport him back to Laos, where he's from. And that's what they were trying to do. They were trying to pardon a literal convicted child rapist so he could stay in the country. Because when he was convicted, he lost his legal status, right? So after he was convicted, he lost his legal status. Following the conviction, they placed him in these removal proceedings. And then there was an issue, a final order of removal that was issued by a judge. And the reason that he was pardoned, as I was explaining, is so that they could remove the conviction and say, no, the qualifying conviction was what made him eligible for deportation. We have removed that qualifying conviction. Well, then enter Secretary of State Marco Rubio. Let's play this video because he weighed into this and revoked it. Watch.
0: Just weeks ago, a convicted sex offender and a foreign national was shielded from deportation by the governor of Minnesota. Laotian national Tu Le Vang was convicted of repeatedly sexually abusing a 10-year-old girl in the state of Minnesota. He even tried to pay his victim for her silence, and he called his heinous crimes a minor thing. Just days before this foreign sex offender was scheduled to be deported, Tim Walz, the governor, issued him a pardon, setting him free to once again endanger the children of America. Well, this week I revoked his legal status in the United States, and as a result, federal agents took him into custody, and as of today, he has been removed from the United States. Because of our action, this foreign criminal will never pose a threat to any American ever again. Americans must never be forced by their elected leaders to live alongside foreign sex criminals who have no right to begin with to reside in our country. Mm-hmm. This administration will always stand with the American people and defend them from violent criminals.
9: Mm-hmm. So, and good for him. So Walz is being just absolutely obliterated, obviously, because of this. The decision to pardon him, this was handed down like at the beginning of June, I think. And it was the state chief justice, Natalie Hudson, who I mentioned, Keith Ellison, Tim Walz himself. They decided to give the guy a clean slate. That's it. A clean slate. This is what, at the time, they even praised him in a letter. When they told him what their decision was, it said this, and I reading from the letter, quote, being granted a pardon is a notable achievement and a reflection of the work you have done since your conviction. That was from the executive director, Carly Stark. Now, the guy, when he was arrested, he tried to blame cultural norms. He said, this is my culture. Like, you can't get mad at me because this is my culture. That's like literally how he was trying to save himself in this. What he offered her $10 at one point to keep the rape quiet. $10 whole? No, not $10 whole. You know, my culture is to stab rapists in the neck and then let them bleed on the floor. That's my culture. I think my culture wins. So he pled guilty to first-degree criminal sexual conduct, so that spared him from going to prison, right? And then now they've got this insane pardon. So I don't know. This is crazy. He came in 94 as a kid, and then Clinton gave him legal status, but then that was revoked after his conviction, and then he just stayed. So this has been The way that they portrayed this, though, and you guys, I know some of you saw the reporting on it. The way they portrayed this is that big, bad DHS, they went after this poor man who has been in the country, Kane, since he was a child. Now, wait a minute. He came over as a child. But then he said that the excuse for the rape was that his culture in Thailand, that's the culture. But he's been here since he was six. So how in the hell is that his culture if he's been here since he was six?
1: He's no product of that culture.
9: He's just a rapist.
1: Yeah.
9: And he said, yeah, it's normal. He blamed her even. Said she should be arrested because she enticed him. A 10-year-old. If I was the judge, I mean, if you're a judge, I got to give the judges of these cases major kudos because I'd have just pulled out a revolver and popped in between the eyes. There's no way. That's wild. He was like, no, this is our culture. And they were trying to save him from being deported. And thankfully, Rubio was like, no, that didn't happen, and yanked it and facilitated the deportation. Send this guy back. But have you heard that before? How often have we heard this? I hear it most often, these stories that come from Europe, particularly like immigration stories from France, where they're like this. They've had a couple of these where judges intervened and they're like, oh, well, you know, he can't help it. He raped this woman because that's their culture. What culture is that? That's just crime. That's crime. Now, there are a couple of these stories that are very, very similar to this. And I'm so glad that Secretary of State's watching them and that they're getting in and they're getting these guys out. But man, this is just, it's wild. I don't know how, as a father, you can look at this case, Tim Walz, and look at this case and think, you know, let's pardon this guy. He was so worried about being viewed as not being hospitable to immigrants, illegal immigrants, that he actually was siding against the victim in favor of a rapist to improve his political image. Selling out a 10-year-old. In my view, Tim Walz isn't much better than the actual rapist, because Tim Walz would facilitate child rape 6 ways to Sunday if it helped his political career. You cannot tell me that after he looked at the details of this case, which are pretty brutal, I mean, this girl was not a willing participant. She was threatened. She was intimidated. She lived in fear of her life. And Tim Walz looked at the details of this case and thought, you know, it's going to look real bad for me if I'm seen as allowing this guy to be deported. So let me go ahead and just pardon him, clear his slate, so that he can stay here. And that victim would have to live every day knowing that this rapist had been pardoned and had a clean slate. But it magically did not clean the trauma. She didn't get a clean slate of trauma. It didn't remove the trauma. It didn't remove the physical abuse and the fear that she had lived with for all of these years. What a despicable, horrible man Tim Walz is. I am so grateful that they lost. Because more and more stuff comes out about this guy's decision making, and it is just disastrous. And Vang was, this rapist was trying to get out of his punishment, the accountability. And he was saying, no, no, no, I had taken responsibility for my actions. No, he made excuses for them the whole time. I mean, they supported his petition to be pardoned. Now, he had also, by the way, was detained in Minnesota during Operation Metro Surge when they had ICE there cracking down on illegal aliens. So he had never, this guy had lived here illegally in the country for this long and never once decided to make himself a legal citizen. Of course, he's a rapist. So if he doesn't care about violating that law, do you think he's going to care about violating a punitively lower immigration law? No, because he's a criminal. And by the way, if your culture is rape, I don't want you here. I don't feel bad about saying it. You should feel bad about having rape as part of your culture. The only barbarians who belong in the Stone Age have that as their culture. That's not a culture either. That's a crack in your humanity. I don't know. Just stunning. But thankfully now he's deported, so he can go under over where he's going to try to cross back in illegally. I don't know. We'll see. A couple of other things to get into. So we've covered everything from World Cup, the prelim trial, our prelim hearing ahead of the trial. Apparently they're coming back on September 1st as well, because they didn't quite get everything wrapped up today. There was a lot of questions as to whether they were going to finish on time even. And I think part of that, do you get the sense that part of it was the defense attorney just objecting over absolutely everything and dragging it out as much as possible? Because it really felt that way. I'm trying to look at this very clinically and weigh each of the actions based on the merit of legality, based on, you know, legal merit. But it was just very difficult with that defense attorney, because I saw so many clips where just felt like they were dragging it out, you know, to the nth degree. A couple things. There's been this story about the flock cameras that have been circulating. You guys see these flock cameras, basically it's like CCTV, but it's everywhere. License plate reading flock cameras. There was a video that circulated earlier this week of a woman who was falsely accused of stealing a package from someone else's porch. And they were trying to use what they claimed was flock footage to cite her for it, but yet she had her own footage showing her at actually her house and driving, being in a completely different part of town. And had she not had that footage, she probably would have been, they probably would have like cited her for theft. And, you know, she would have had that on her record. This is something we're going to dive into next week, because we're kind of short on time right now. But Houston police say they have an investigation into, now people are reacting against these flock cameras. They're getting cut down everywhere. This is very similar to what happened in France when they started having their speed cameras, their red light cameras. They went around at night and they like tore all of them down and set them on fire. We're getting close to that here. We have more on the way as we roll into the conclusion of this third hour. Our partners that bring you the program, the folks over at Patriot Mobile, the only Christian conservative cell phone service in the nation. 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We have some leaders that are fighting to restore common sense and the America First principle. 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
8: 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Chelan, Leavenworth, Westport. Doesn't matter where you're headed, you're getting there on roads that are a construction nightmare right now. Lane closures, sudden stops on the freeway, detours that dump you into traffic you didn't expect. One second you're cruising, the next you're slamming the brakes because some dude ahead of you didn't see the cones in time. 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
11: So two quick things. The left-wing activist that recruited Graham Plattner to run for Senate had actually been barred from
14: a previous Democratic congressional campaign after there were complaints of sexual misconduct, S-E-C-K-S-H-U-L, sexual misconduct. The guy, Daniel Moraff, was barred from Summer Lee's campaign over sexual misconduct complaints. So, of course, Grant Plattner's like, yeah, that's the guy I'm going to listen to run for office. Of course, Grant Plattner liked him. Of course he did. Look at that. Does that surprise you at all? Because I'm not surprised. Yeah. Okay, last quick story. So, World Cup, the payout for the dudes, $12.8 million. It's pretty cool, right? They earned $16 million, actually, from FIFA after reaching round 16 before they lost to Belgium 4-1. Now, under the collective bargaining agreements, they have to share that money with the women's national team. Yeah. U.S. soccer keeps 20% of the prize money. The 80% is split evenly between men and women's player pools. What? Even though the women didn't... What? That's... Yeah. I don't agree with that. And that's because of the equal pay. They said that the women have won four World Cups. The U.S. women's team won four World Cups, while the men have not advanced past the round 16 since 2002. And they said members of the women's team sued U.S. soccer, accusing them of gender discrimination.
15: Do they think it's measured by that? They think it's measured?
14: Yes, they absolutely do. Yes. Yes. They absolutely do.
15: Who's going to tell them?
14: The women's team earned $1.8 million for reaching the same stage in the 23 Cup. Okay, that's because not as many people watch the women as the men. Probably because the women don't stop bitching about everything. Stop it. Why do women, they are sometimes, you know what? Some of these chicks are their own worst enemy. Like WNBA. You know, you get a star player that brings eyeballs, and what do? You turn around and try to beat her into the court. Physically. This is just crazy. I think this is just like glorified welfare. Juan agrees. Juan's our soccer guy. Or sorry, football. He agrees. Soccer. It is. It's like, that's not empowerment. You're getting a handout. That's like a little sister handout, isn't it? That's what it is. So bad. All right, today in stupidity, Kane.
15: Oh, my gosh. Where do we start here?
14: Well, I mean, our whole audio list pretty much.
15: Because we have, like, the Sean Piker stuff. I'm like, should we just do it and then...
14: Why not? And say we didn't?
15: I don't know. All right, let's just do 17 here because okay. We didn't get a chance to actually hear the audio yesterday. So let's just hear this. This is Low T Tellerico, 17-1.
14: Oh, that 17 is Holland. I got it. Yeah, he's got it, though. Oh,
16: I'm always so thrilled when I get invited, you know, to the Diwali Festival. I think I've gone 2 years in a row now. And, you know, also have gotten a chance to speak at some of our local mosques. And I find such wisdom and comfort and inspiration from faith traditions all over the world. Well,
15: basically what he's saying is Christianity and somehow Islam are just both equal paths.
14: They're not. John 14:6, where Jesus says, I'm the way, the truth, and the life. No one comes to the Father except through me. Right there. Tallarico is a fake Christian. Folks, that does it for us today. Have a great weekend. Back with you Monday.
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4: The evidence is overwhelming on Lisa Brady, Fox News. That's what the lead prosecutor told the judge in Utah on day 5 of a hearing on probable cause to send Charlie Kirk's accused killer, Tyler Robinson, to trial. County Prosecutor Chad Grunander calls the evidence devastating.
5: And the question needs to be asked, the purpose of continuing with testimony, if it's long and drawn out. Of course, the defense has the right to call witnesses, but it needs to be within the context of this preliminary hearing.
4: Urging the judge to end the hearing and send the case to trial, but the judge allowed the defense to call final witnesses after putting new restrictions on cameras in the courtroom.
6: Yesterday, the courtroom camera briefly aired Tyler Robinson's alleged confession note, an exhibit that wasn't supposed to be made public. And as a result, the judge ruled that today the camera could not show any more exhibits, only the testimony.
4: Fox's Claudia Cowan at the courthouse in Provo, where that hearing did wrap up a short time ago, but a ruling on probable cause not expected until September. Mediators from Qatar back in Iran for another attempt at diplomacy, despite word that Iran still wants to kill President Trump.
7: The Wall Street Journal is reporting that Israeli intelligence recently shared with U.S. intelligence an assassination plot involving Trump, but the president told the New York Post today Israel did not alert to a new threat.
4: Fox's David Spunt in Washington. A mid-air crisis under investigation in Greece after a Ryanair passenger was partially sucked out of a plane window. The airline says the window dislodged in flight. Media reports in Greece say a piece of engine broke off and smashed the window, causing the cabin to decompress, but the airline has not confirmed that. The flight was en route from the second largest city in Greece to Germany, but returned shortly after takeoff. Ryanair says the plane was able to land normally, with one passenger receiving medical assistance. America is listening to Fox News.
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0: from the heart of our nation's capital, Washington, D.C. 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
1: It is Friday, July the 10th, 2026. Welcome one and all to the Guy Benson Show. I'm your host, Guy Benson, political analyst at Fox News and senior columnist at the Washington Examiner. And we are here together for the next 3 hours. 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I'm at Guy P. Benson on my personal accounts. 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We've got a really good lineup for you today, starting with our first guest in just a moment. Later on, we have a Paul Morrow here this hour. We have a Kimberly Strassel here next hour. We have Mary Catherine Hamm joining the program in our final hour. We'll also bring you a policy warning from here in California. There are many. There might be a brand new one soon. Hopefully not. We'll explain that. It's all coming up over the course of the show. We're going to cover a lot of ground, but I want to begin overseas with our first guest, our colleague Lucas Tomlinson, correspondent for Fox News Channel, based in D.C., but he is currently in Tel Aviv, Israel. Lucas, great to have you here.
2: Guy, thanks for having me on. Let me lead off.
1: You bet. Well, there's a lot of news coming out of the NATO summit and everything going on with Iran, some of the concessions that President Trump was hoping to extract from our allies at NATO, this potential assassination plot that was warned about by the Israelis against President Trump. Let's walk through this. Let's start with NATO. What went down in Turkey, in your mind, that could be significant? What are the newsworthy takeaways from that confab?
2: Yeah, I attended the two-day NATO summit in Ankara, Turkey, Turkey's cap, with headwinds, you know, over the last year since the last NATO summit in The Hague. President Trump and really putting his foot up the ass of NATO, telling countries you've got to spend more on your defense. There are issues all over the world, not just Iran, China, all over the world. Maduro, Europeans need to step up and take care of more of their own defense. And the United States cannot just provide a blanket of security for all of Europe to allow countries to spend money in other areas, social programs, education, healthcare, et cetera. And so when President Trump came in, he was pleased to hear that the NATO Secretary General Mark Rutte called it the Trump trillion. He called it that. Over the past year, since President Trump had called for increased defense spending, that NATO allies, all 32 of them, including the United States, had spent over $1 trillion more in their country's defense. So it's very significant. Now, with the summit in Turkey, one of the big questions coming in was, would President Trump move forward with selling F-35 stealth fighter jets? These are very advanced fifth-generation aircraft to Turkey. This was something that we had heard right here in Israel from the Prime Minister, Benjamin Netanyahu, saying he didn't want. There were sanctions in Congress not allowing this. President Trump said he would consider it. However, at the end of the conference, despite some leaks, apparent leaks to the press, he said he would consider it. The big issue overall, of course, that dominated the summit, though, was Iran. During the summit, Iranian forces attacked three commercial ships transiting the Strait of Hormuz. That prompted President Trump to declare the ceasefire, the memorandum of understanding with Iran, over. He launched counterstrikes against Iran over two consecutive nights on Tuesday and Wednesday. It's my understanding that more strikes were planned last night. Those did not happen. It appears the Trump administration now is waiting for Iran to make the next move to see what they do next. We've heard that the Qatari mediators have gone into Iran today to continue discussions. We've heard from the Pakistanis, but Iran certainly dominated the summit in Ankara from a U.S. perspective because of these attacks. It's very clear that President Trump felt slighted. He felt angry that Iran, it appeared, was trying to disrupt some of these talks with these attacks, because before then, the talks had seemed to be bearing some fruit, despite objections from many lawmakers on both sides of the aisle that Iran was getting a lot of concessions up front.
1: Oh, he was fed up in the comments that we played on this show, where he said, look, you know, they're evil. They're, he had all these, I think, accurate words to say about the nature of the regime. And a reporter asked him, well, you know, just not long ago, you said that they were, you know, smart and reasonable. And, you know, what changed? He said, well, I got to know them. So, and you could see Secretary Rubio sort of chuckle behind him. It very much seems as though, and I saw one of the posts that was put out today by President Trump, was that the Iranians are once again, you know, burning up the phone lines saying, we really want to make a deal. We really want to talk. You know, please, let's keep talking. And he's like, yep, you know, fine, we'll keep talking. But the ceasefire, the memorandum of understanding, whatever that brief status quo was that was violated repeatedly by the Iranians, that's done. That's over. So it kind of, it seems like we're at another juncture here where he's still open to having a conversation, having mediators hammer something out. But he's also saying, I'm not sure if there's a real point to that because these people aren't serious, right? I mean, it does seem like there's been a major shift or recalibration in the president's thinking.
2: There's no question. It all had to do with those attacks in the Strait of Hormuz. When you have a Qatari ship, LNG tanker loaded with liquefied natural gas coming from the largest natural gas or gas field in the world in the Persian Gulf getting hit, a Saudi tanker got hit, another ship, a third ship got hit. This was all during the NATO summit. It was all very insulting for President Trump, and he was angry. And that's why he launched airstrikes over two consecutive nights, including some of the strikes went all the way into northeastern Iran and Mashhad, which took out a railway junction, which Iran was using to trade goods and services with Iran, excuse me, with China and Russia. And also, of course, let's also talk about the backdrop of these events. It was during the six-day state funeral for the late Ayatollah, and of course he was just buried in Mashhad, and that's where that railway junction were, so it appears some people weren't able to attend that, and that really irked the Iranians. But it was President Trump that felt that he wants the Strait of Hormuz open. Yes, some ships are getting through, but far,
1: that's what they agreed to. Like, it can irk the Iranians, but they fired on these ships once again, partially reneging on one of the only commitments that they've made. So, like, once again, if they're going to provoke and violate, there has to be a serious response. I just have to jump in and add that. And Lucas, I know you're very well sourced. We've had various guests on this show. I've talked to different people. I just wonder if, let's say, at this fork in the road, Trump really does decide, forget it. These people are not serious. They are evil and fanatical. Let's, quote unquote, finish the job. He used that term. What does that mean exactly? I mean, could this be a big military ramp up and reimposition of the blockade and, you know, potentially taking Karg Island and, you know, hundreds of more bombing sorties? Or, you know, what's in the realm of possibility here, do you think, realistically?
2: It could. Well, President Trump was very clear in that final press conference in Ankara. He did not want to see a return to the war. There were other actions taken during the summit. We heard from Treasury. They are revoking Iran's license to sell oil. You mentioned the blockade guy. That was actually the question I was going to ask President Trump. If you were revoking Iran's license to sell oil, how do you enforce that without a blockade? Now, we've seen on commercial satellite imagery, both the aircraft carrier strike groups, Abraham Lincoln, George H.W. Bush, have moved back into the Gulf of Oman. They're in striking position. That means the guided missile destroyers in the strike group have easier access to targets because they're closer to land for the Tomahawks. This is all in the realm of possibility. But President Trump says he doesn't want to return to war. And of course, we also saw him take his old, the backup Air Force One out of Ankara at the end of the two-day summit because of threats to his life. We've seen the posters, the millions of Iranians mourning the late Ayatollah, now saying they want to kill President Trump. It looks like there are some very real threats. Let's not forget that Turkey shares a 332-mile border with Iran. It certainly played into the president taking the backup Air Force One to Mildenhall, Royal Air Force Base in the UK, and then boarding the new Air Force One, the gift from the Qatari royal family, the red, white, and blue plane.
1: Okay, so on that point, right, they were chanting, as always, death to America. This is what the regime is all about. It's their animating kind of, you know, lifeblood, is hating us and wanting to destroy us, and then also the Israelis and any other allies that we have. They say it. They were holding up giant signs and placards that said, you know, death to President Trump, kill President Trump, Trump must die, that sort of thing. By the way, they were joined by a handful of Americans who went over there to mourn the Ayatollah and to call for the death of America. So I feel like maybe we shouldn't let those people back in if they want to come back in, just spitballing there. But I digress. On the Air Force One question, and on the apparent very real intelligence, hard intelligence, about a plot to assassinate President Trump, what do we know? It seems like there were different strands that were being pulled on from our side, from the Israeli side, deemed serious enough to actually alter the president's plans, right? Tell us those details.
2: Well, the new Air Force One that President took to Turkey did not have to refuel. It was President Trump's first overseas trip in the new plane gifted from the Qatari royal family. We saw him fly west to North Dakota and to South Dakota for the Teddy Roosevelt Library and Mount Rushmore celebrations, all part of the ramp up to 250. It was very notable when he did not board that same aircraft to fly home. Instead, he boarded the backup plane, went to the UK. The story put out from the administration was they wanted to show off the new plane to the troops in Britain. But it's very clear there was some kind of threat that made it necessary for the Secret Service and the U.S. military to tell the President of the United States, you're not going to board your new aircraft. There's a lot of talk, a lot of speculation, and some pretty good sourcing that says it was because the new plane has not been outfitted with all the defensive capabilities that the old plane had. And that sounds very reasonable, because why else would the president disrupt his schedule and fly the old plane out? Because being on the ground when the new Air Force One arrived, it arrived to big fanfare. There was President Recep Erdogan on the ramp to greet it. You had an American flag popped up through the hatch. It's a different color scheme on the new plane, the red, white, and blue. But a lot of officials are saying it did not have all the necessary defensive capabilities that the old plane had, and that is why the president boarded the old plane.
1: Okay, and I know there was some speculation. We don't have the exact intelligence, but I've seen at least conjecture that there was a worry that perhaps there's going to be some surface-to-air rocket or missile fired at Air Force One. That was maybe what the Iranians were going to try to do as the president departed from Turkey. And if it's true that the new plane with the new livery, and it's the gift from this Qatari government, that I don't like anything about that situation. I know it's very luxurious and beautiful. I'm sure Trump loves it. I'm sure he insisted that we're going to fly this plane now. But to me, I'm not sure if it's wise to accept that gift from that government at all. But setting that to the side, Lucas, to me, it would be almost shocking and really irresponsible to be flying the President of the United States around on an airplane, an Air Force One, that was somehow less protected than the previous versions of Air Force One. I mean, I understand that you want a newer, nicer plane, but if there are, you know, countermeasures, missile or whatever countermeasures designed to protect the president, and now he's kind of let the world know potentially that the new plane doesn't have them yet, that seems like a very good argument among many others. Either don't take the plane or don't use it until it is fully capable. I mean, I don't think that's a crazy point to make.
2: That sounds very reasonable. It sounds very reasonable. And let's not forget why the threat was there. Where was President Trump going? He wasn't going to Paris. He wasn't going to London. He was going to Ankara, Turkey. Turkey shares a border with Iran, an over 300-mile border. And it certainly, while Turkey has been a great ally of the United States, Many say it's very unfortunate what President Erdogan has said about the Israeli prime minister and about Israel in general. There's a reason I couldn't fly direct here from Turkey to Israel. I had to fly all the way back from Germany, have two layovers to get here today. But certainly, while Turkey's been a good ally, it is positioned in a very tough place, sharing that big border with Iran. And there's no question that's what all went into the intelligence warnings, including some intelligence warnings from right here in Israel.
1: So much happening, and we wanted to open the show with all of that with Lucas Tomlinson, Fox News Channel correspondent. He is live from Tel Aviv, Israel, in that theater, in that region. Lucas, we appreciate it very much.
2: Guy, thanks for having me.
1: We are just getting started. It is Friday on the Guy Benson Show. We're glad you're here with us. Stay tuned.
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3: The Highline School District hit with a religious discrimination lawsuit. 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It starts at 3 on the Jason Rand Show. 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

0: I'm Guy Benson. Some easy breezy music for this segment on the live broadcast, but not an easy breezy topic. A really repulsive attack, political attack, one Democrat against another. Usually I'm like, yeah, you know, whatever. But Haley Stevens is one of the Democrats running for U.S. Senate in Michigan. She is the non-total socialist Islamist candidate, sort of the establishment candidate, if you will. Still quite left. I would not support her. I don't think she's a good candidate or politician. Disagree with her on most things. But she's getting attacked by Abdul El Sayed's campaign. Why? Because after Charlie Kirk was assassinated in cold blood in public, Haley Stevens, as a member of the House, voted yes in favor of a resolution to honor Kirk's life and legacy and to condemn political violence. And the El Sayed campaign is using that to attack her. The official campaign tweeted out not Haley Stevens carrying the flame and then a unflattering photo of her. Haley Stevens voted to praise and honor the life and legacy of Charlie Kirk. That's an attack that they're launching in their primary. Because she was just decent and human in voting for that resolution after that atrocity. Bad, says the El Sayed campaign. Ben Shapiro notes that El Sayed's campaign condemning Haley Stevens for paying tribute to Charlie Kirk. This would be the same Abdul El Sayed who engaged in sympathy with constituents over the death of Ayatollah Khamenei, and who really thought it was quite complex to condemn a terrorist attack, jihadist attack against a synagogue in his state. Man, some of this stuff is really depraved. He's got a good chance of winning in Michigan. We'll see, and we'll be right back.
1: The Highline School District hit with a religious discrimination lawsuit. We'll get you all the details today. It starts at 3 on the Jason Rand Show. 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
1: We are back here on the Guy Benson Show. 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With us now is our friend, our colleague, Paul Mora, Fox News contributor, attorney, and retired NYPD inspector. Paul, great to have you. Happy Friday.
2: Happy Friday, Guy. Glad to be here.
1: Well, I'm here in California. We're broadcasting live from the Golden State. And I want to start here in California because, what was it, a week or two ago, Governor Gavin Newsom came out and preemptively said the Justice Department, you know, Trump's stormtroopers are out here trying to create some investigation around me, and it's all politically motivated. This was, you know, obviously him getting out in front of something. I didn't know how legitimate it would be or not. We've seen mixed results on that front in the last couple of years, but he was at least, you know, raising awareness that something was happening behind the scenes. I reported it, moved on, didn't put too much stock in it, kind of wait and see. Then there was some sort of revelation that someone close to Newsom had apparently been wearing a wire as part of whatever this probe is. I know that raised your antenna, given your background. What do you see here?
2: So very clearly, for them to go to the point that they would put a body wire in place, potentially reaching all the way into the office of the governor of California, there is something there. Now, it doesn't necessarily mean that it's going to go all the way to Newsom. But if you think that as they went into their superiors to get the search warrant, because you need legal process to start building this case that could lead all the way into the governor's office. If you don't think that they were thinking, wow, we may snare Newsom in this, then you don't know how this stuff works. But in short order, just to explain how it went, somebody must have tipped them, because $250,000 in the scheme of the NGOs and the machinations of California politics is not really a lot. So somebody, I think, tipped them off that this guy McCluskey, who was the chief of staff for Xavier Becerra, who was now running for governor, that he got a $250,000 payoff in order to stay in his position with Becerra when Becerra went to Washington as the head of Health and Human Services. And that person, whoever that was, I guess had some kind of a motive. You can speculate. And when they started following the money, ultimately it turns out that political operatives in Sacramento, some of whom are close to Newsom and close to Becerra, seem to have done exactly that. Transferred money from an old account of Becerra's campaign and got it to McCluskey, who then gave his wife a no-show job and paid her the $250,000.
1: Okay, so again, a lot to unpack. A lot that we don't know, but, you know, someone wearing a wire and this is sort of in high level Democratic politics in California, just something to keep an eye on. Paul, shifting now, and this is kind of putting on two of your hats, your law enforcement hat and your legal hat. As you see what's been going down in Utah at this trial, or at least the pretrial preliminary hearings, we've had several guests on and analyses and reports from those proceedings in Utah this week. What is your read on what has been discovered and where this thing is headed?
2: The case is really, really strong. You rarely see a case that is so strong. I don't see any way that he could beat this at trial. Unless you get a real rogue juror. You've got a very strong narrative now. You've got video, and you have the linchpin is the roommate, Lance Twiggs. Twiggs, I was told when I was out there, we quote-unquote have him where we want him. And that didn't mean just physically, because I was inquiring, where is he? But also, they have him in terms of evidence where they want him. And he's giving them exactly what they want. He's telling them that he had conversations with Tyler Robinson, wherein Robinson told him, I'm engraving bullets. That happened before the shooting. And then you find the rifle that has the engraved bullets still in the rifle, along with a spent shell that is the bullet that killed Charlie Kirk. And then you have an admission, not only in the text messages, but then Lance Twiggs telling the attorneys here that he, in fact, admitted it. Robinson admitted it to him and was actually expressing remorse, wished he hadn't done it. But, of course, he was saying he wished he hadn't done it after he realized that he couldn't get the gun back and law enforcement had the gun with the towel, all kinds of DNA, et cetera. And so at that point, reality was starting to bite. So I don't see how he gets around that. My gripe, of course, is that this went on for a week and this judge has been so deliberative, way over the top. And it's cruel, frankly, from where I sit, to the Charlie Kirk family. I know they want transparency, but that should happen at trial, not during a probable cause hearing. This thing should have been a day and done. This judge is dragging it out. He was only appointed and took that seat about a month before the whole case landed in his lap. So I get it. He's new. I'm sympathetic. But he's got to move this thing forward. And as of now, he won't even make a determination relative to probable cause until sometime in September.
1: Paul, closer to home for you, a bit of a controversy stirring in New York City, where Mayor Zohran Mamdani, his administration, rolled out this map of immigrant neighborhoods and enclaves in New York City, and they include dozens of these communities, including what they're calling Little Palestine, of course, Little Bangladesh, and others. And immediately critics were like, wow, there are several big ones missing here. The Italians, the Irish, Jewish immigrant communities, those apparently didn't make the cut, but a ton of other ones did. You know, it's just some graphic that they put out there. I think some people might be overblowing it a little bit, but I think it's also a window into the type of politics that this guy wants to practice and some of the divisive stuff that he uses to his advantage, or thinks at least can be used to his advantage. Oh, is this a news story? Is this like some passing fascination?
2: No, I think it is. I think it is a news story. And I often don't go the other way on these kinds of things where I say, like, oh, come on, we got bigger fish to fry. Let's move on. But I think you're right. It's an X-ray into the soul of the Mamdani administration and the people that he has surrounded himself with. One is more radical than the next. And the idea that Little Italy is, there's a little bit of an urban myth that the Little Italy in New York has disappeared. It actually, over the last couple of years, has grown a little bit. It's not the old Little Italy of people who are necessarily immigrants, but the streets that have Italian restaurants and stuff down there are actually holding fairly strong, and a few are new. So that's a canard. Many of them are nowhere near the ones that he used on that map, are nowhere near as sort of cogent and consolidated
1: established
2: as the Little Italy is. And so he's really, really reaching. And, you know, he just wants to erase the European identity of New York's past. That doesn't mean that you can't have these other places. Of course, we get it. But to characterize, let's say, Bay Ridge as whatever you put, Little Palestine or something, when the old school Irish still outnumber every other group out there, just shows us they're making conscious decisions to erase the people that built this city. And I actually think, from what I'm seeing online, we're probably going to get some kind of a rally down in Little Italy. And it's not just going to be the Italians. It's going to be a lot of people who feel like Mamdani, who I think is truly a bigot, wants to erase the European, Jewish, and other older New York groups away from New
1: the
2: York
1: omissions. History. The omissions say a lot, and people are joking, oh, it's colonizing, is ethnic cleansing. Well, it's a look. Paul Morrow, appreciate your time. We'll talk soon.
2: Thank you, guys.
1: And we'll be right back.
0: 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Guy Benson.
3: The Highline School District hit with a religious discrimination lawsuit. We'll get you all the details today. It starts at 3 on the Jason Rand Show. 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

0: Guy Benson Show. Glad that you're listening. Thank you for that. So this guy, Hassan Piker, and you might be thinking, that guy talks about him a lot. Yeah, it's because he has enormous influence now in Democratic politics. A lot of these DSA left-wingers are scrambling for his support, and he bestows that support onto a lot of them. And it's like the worst possible candidates generally, from an ideological and I would say ethical and moral perspective, they get his seal of approval and they want it. And his large following, they pay attention. His fans. And when you talk about influencers, it's almost like some kind of, you know, spiritual guru for the dirtbag left. He is near the very top of the list right now. Right, he is a campaign surrogate, not just an endorser. He's a surrogate for a lot of these people. He'll show up, he'll campaign with them. So some of the worst examples that we will bring to your attention around the country, odds are, if they're terrible, they have the Hassan Piker blessing in their race. And for younger left-wing voters, he's sort of one of these people who's helping drive not just the conversation, but actual electoral outcomes as well in these primaries. And he is an absolute radical extremist who hates America and is a terrorism apologist at best, straight up. As we have pointed out many times, he said unequivocally, angrily, passionately, that the United States of America deserved 9/11. That's what he said. He's made every excuse in the world for Hamas. He loves Hezbollah, which is a terrorist organization with tons of American blood on its hands. I think he probably views that as a feature, not a bug. He went to China and talked about, you know, how great the CCP is and how terrible America is and how he has no patriotism for this country that's made him fabulously wealthy. He was part of that dirtbag crew that went down to Cuba and used up all the electricity on the island to have their little concert for propaganda purposes. That's who this person is. And there are so many terrible things that he says all the time. It's like a full-time job to keep tabs on it. And you would say it's just like this kind of fringe character. What's the point? Except for all the reasons that I just mentioned. That he has a real sway on the left, seemingly growing sway on the left. So just this week, of course, he was a big Graham Plattner guy until he wasn't. Right? He said ultimately that the Nazi tattoo was a red flag for him, which just doesn't make any sense to me for various reasons. But Piker was very angry about everything that went down with Plattner, and he decided that he was going to say some things on his stream, including this in Cut 20.
1: Fox News is rape TV, okay? It's the pro-rape network. One of their rapist hosts is now the Secretary of War. Pete Hegseth also has a Nazi tattoo on his chest. He was such a prolific rapist that his own mother sent him an email begging him to stop raping.
0: Okay. Fox News is rape TV, the pro-rape network. I mean, these are vile slanders. Not terribly surprising coming from this person who himself is vile. I'm not a legal expert, but there is a line that can be crossed when it comes to things that are said or written about someone where it's either slander or libel that is actionable. Defamation. And to call the Secretary of War, Pete Hegseth, I do enjoy that he has now adopted Secretary of War. Many on the left refuse to do that. It's Secretary of Defense. But he did embrace Secretary of War, but he called him one of our, at this network, former, quote, rapist hosts, who he claimed had a Nazi tattoo on his chest. No, not a Nazi tattoo. Crazy thing to say. You can Google that whole situation. That is nuts. As opposed to the Graham Plattner Nazi tattoo, which is an actual Nazi tattoo. This is a totally false equivalence. And I guess for his low info followers, and now he's leading them to believe that Hegseth had something like that. False, wrong. But he called him a prolific rapist. a rapist host, a prolific rapist, where his mother begged him to stop raping. No. That is defamatory. I think clearly defamatory in my mind. I'm not a lawyer. I'm not, you know, advising Pete on anything, but there is a line that I think was clearly crossed there. And it is a sick, sick thing coming from this person. The reason I raise it is not to necessarily amplify this nutty claim, and it's a broader smear, by the way, of all of us who work here. A pro-rape network, that is a terrible, revolting, repugnant thing to say, and false, and defamatory. But it is also quite interesting and rich coming from Hassan Piker, who is apparently a big anti-rape crusader in his own mind, so much so that he's going to sort of make up these claims about other people that he wants to slime and smear. But here is the very same person back in May of last year dismissing and shrugging off certain rapes, verifiable rapes that we know actually happened. Why? Well, because of who committed them and who the victims were. All right, take it away, Hassan. Cut 21.
2: Doesn't matter if rapes happen on October 7. Like, that doesn't change the dynamic for me even this much. So that's the other part of this problem that many people that can't contend with. Like,
0: it doesn't matter if bleeping rapes happened on October 7th. It doesn't change the dynamic for me even this much. So basically, the documented fact that Hamas terrorists used rape and sexual violence as one of their many weapons during their slaughter of nearly 1,200 people, he didn't care at all. He says it doesn't matter if the bleeping rapes happened. It doesn't change his opinion of October 7th at all in his calculus, where, of course, he takes a pro-Hamas, terrorism-apologetic, rape-apologetic standpoint and stance. He said it himself. So he's willing to invent claims against other people that he views as ideological enemies, including, like, broadly at this network where he's very anti-rape and accusing us wrongly, disgustingly, of being pro-rape. And then you just roll the tape back from not long ago, and he is just giving the back of the hand to actual rapes because it was Hamas doing them and Jewish women being victimized. Those don't really count. That doesn't really matter. He truly does not care. So he is a rape opponent, asterisk. Exceptions apply. This is one of the most important, influential voices in left-wing politics today, ladies and gentlemen. And to me, the way you discredit him is simply playing audio of the things that he says. Because he says terrible, stomach-churning, nausea-inducing things on a regular basis. It's actually kind of his whole thing. That's kind of his brand. And I want to bring this one to you as well. You might call it a heuristic or a shorthand. I do in my mind. If there's a candidate who has the blessing and the stamp of Hassan Piker on them, that's a pretty easy way to say this person should never hold elective office. And here he is making the case against himself yet again. A new hour of the Guy Benson Show coming up next. Kim Strassel joins us straight ahead.
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0: intelligence to the U.S. about a specific plot to kill President Trump.
1: There's additional reporting now in the Journal that indeed the reason the president switched planes on his way back from Turkey was because the new Air Force One lacked some of the defensive capabilities as the old plane.
0: Fox's Mike Tobin in Tel Aviv. Federal prosecutors say the eight suspects accused of plotting to attack a White House event last month were talking about where to put snipers and launch drones.
2: Investigators tell Fox the alleged plan was to use drones with explosives to hit buildings near the event on the South Lawn, which would have triggered a mass evacuation and steered crowds toward a pre-staged sniper team.
0: Fox's David Spunt in Washington. Today's news conference coming a day after indictments on terrorism and conspiracy charges. Secret Service Special Agent in Charge Jason Reese says stopping the plot was a multi-state, multi-agency effort.
3: The Secret Service and federal and local partners were able to identify and lawfully interrupt a communication network that gave us a roadmap to a sinister plot targeting the White House complex.
0: The mother of one suspect in Ohio blowing the case open after she got concerned and called police just days before the UFC event. Just getting word, a new bridge linking Detroit and Canada is expected to be open by the end of this month. A ribbon-cutting ceremony originally set for last month was postponed, which the bridge authority citing outstanding issues after President Trump had threatened to block the opening. Now the Associated Press reports an agreement is reached to resolve the dispute. Stocks finished higher. The Dow up 149 at the bell. 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

0: Guy Benson Show. The Wall Street Journal's Kimberly Strassel is still with us. Kim, I want to ask you about Iran and the big changes there. President Trump declaring that the ceasefire is over in his mind. I think just practically speaking, that's obviously the case and has been for a while. It seems like that memo of understanding has been ripped up. A lot of us were critical of it at the time. He gave peace a chance, as they say, and the Iranians, as usual, didn't want to take it. What's your analysis of where we go from here?
1: Well, look, I want to give the president credit. There were a lot of people who really believed, I know we've talked about this, that believed that memo of understanding was a kind of cave to politics, right? We need to put this whole issue on ice, get gas prices down, and just not think about this until after the election again. So I give him credit. It wasn't working. And even though there is some real political risk to this, gas prices could go back up. You know, there's going to be ongoing kind of havoc. It sucks up a lot of airspace when Republicans would much rather be talking about domestic achievements and priorities. He decided that he was not going to let them get away with it. And I bet that that was an enormous surprise to Iran. I think the question going forward is, does he double down on this? And is there a plan as part of this? Right now, we seem to be doing bombing. I'm sure that there is thought behind the sites that are being hit. But is there a bigger plan, a bigger strategy tactically for using this in a way that does take away Iran's ability to hold the Strait of Hormuz hostage? That was always the issue from the beginning. And then how does this work out in terms of our ambitions and making sure they never get a nuclear weapon?
0: Yeah, and I think that we kind of have a hint here of how the Iranians will behave, because it's how the regime always behaves. And now they've made it, I think, crystal clear that they're not interested whatsoever in making peace or making meaningful concessions. And now the United States and the Trump administration and the American public needs to decide, okay, how serious are we willing to get? If there are sacrifices to be made, what do those look like? Seems like there's pretty low pain threshold among the American people for these things. You know, for whatever you think of that, it's just a political reality. I think that the Iranian regime understands that, which is why they're doing what they're doing. And the next steps ahead here are going to be very, very important. Kim Strassel is a Fox News contributor, a member of the editorial board of the Wall Street Journal, where you can read her Potomac Watch political column all the time. It's excellent. You can follow her on social media at Kim Strassel. Read her best-selling books. Kim, always appreciate it. We'll talk soon, I hope.
1: Guy, I'm still just so thrilled by your news. Congratulations.
0: Oh, thank you very much. Thank you, Kim. And with that, we will step aside and be right back. It is the Guy Benson Show.
2: 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It starts at 3 on the Jason Rand Show. 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

0: accusing the ChatGPT maker of stealing trade secrets as it seeks to build its own hardware for the chatbot. That lawsuit filed in federal court in California. A severe intestinal disease caused by a microscopic parasite found in produce is surging across the U.S.
1: The CDC confirms infections in 31 states. The highest numbers are in Michigan, where state health officials report more than 1,500 total cases, at least 44 requiring hospitalization. The disease is rarely fatal and can be treated with antibiotics.
0: Fox's Jonathan Sary. The symptoms are similar to other gastrointestinal illnesses, but can linger for weeks if not treated. With a late goal in stoppage time, Spain has just defeated Belgium 2-1 in a World Cup quarterfinal that Belgium reached by beating Team USA. Again, that game has just wrapped up. Spain beating Belgium 2-1 to make it to the semifinals. 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
10: And we're going to cover that repair for you. 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It's going to save you thousands of dollars if you've got a big fleet. We've been taking care of people for over 100 years, and we're going to continue to do that. So come on down and give us a shot.

0: back. It's the Guy Benson Show. Thanks for being with us. We have MKH here. Mary Catherine, I want to talk about the Charlie Kirk assassination and the trial in Utah. We've been covering it throughout the week. And I actually addressed this earlier in the week with Riley Gaines. Our friend Dave Rubin, he's made the decision that he's not going to cover the trial at all on his show because he doesn't want to feel like he's exploiting for attention or clicks the trial about the murder of his friend. And I get that. I think from a journalistic perspective, it is newsworthy, A, and B, important to get the evidence and the facts out there, given a certain cottage industry of really evil, I think, almost demonic people who have made it their mission, seemingly now, for months on end to smear his memory, smear his legacy, smear his surviving, grieving wife with all sorts of conspiracy theories that seem to be being knocked down thoroughly, every single one of them, like dominoes, by the actual evidence that's coming into play in these preliminary hearings this week with a trial still off in the future. And I know it's a sort of a very unpleasant thing to talk about. I've never seen anything like it, right? This large internet pile on the grieving widow. But it's been, I think, quite lucrative for some people. I think it's become this very deranged obsession as well for some of these people. And I'll mention one of them who's probably one of the big ringleaders in Candace Owens. I don't like breathing oxygen into her nonsense at all, but there are many people out there who have just sort of listened to her, and some of them seem almost brainwashed by it. And then there's just like the deep evil of doing to a widow what they're doing. You yourself, having been widowed about 10, 11 years ago, I wonder how you're feeling this week, given what we now know. A lot of the evidence was already known, but like the specific nature of the evidence and how a lot of the people like Candace making these wild claims that have now been thoroughly debunked. And it's either like, oh, well, that's fake, or the Zionists did it, or never mind that, on to this new thing over here. Maybe it's like crazy person whack-a-mole. It's not worth commenting on. But so long as millions of people are ingesting this stuff and it's sort of in the bloodstream online, you know, I struggle with it, but I think it kind of has to be dealt with to some extent.
1: No, so many people are consuming this at such large quantities, right? And I do think her theories have met up with the facts this week in a you know, sane and measured court proceeding, which I know that we all get frustrated that things move slowly sometimes in our justice system, but the measured weighing of this evidence has been important, I think, for maybe getting some of the people on the margins out of the Candace Owens conspiracy theory whirlpool. There's going to be people who will always be devoted because she can weave a story. They love this sort of true crime soap opera thing going on. They make no allowances for the fact that these are real people's lives. And the great thing about like fed conspiracy / Jews is that you can just say it about anything. When this ends up hopefully convicting this guy who seems like he has very solid evidence against him, they'll just say the same thing again. And some people will be fooled by that. But I think you can pull out some people from the margins who had turned off their brains, who had decided that Erica Kirk was somehow bad or weird, and they didn't like her, which, by the way,
0: or complicit.
1: Sometimes, right. People say to me sometimes, and I've like mostly online, but occasionally in real life, and people that I don't think are crazy, that like Erica Kirk is like off or weird. And I say, that's interesting. Did you first encounter Erica Kirk when her husband had been cold-bloodedly murdered on camera? Because it could be that what you're reading is a person who is not knowing how to cope with this tremendous tragedy in her life and the anger that brings. And I think she reads as an intense person. And I think a murder of a loved one could take a person with a purpose and a fierce faith and an intensity and turn her more intense. And lastly, it doesn't matter what you think of her personality, which to me seems strong and lovely and forgiving, mm-hmm. by the way. It doesn't matter.
0: Literally.
1: It doesn't matter in the balance of whether this woman is worthy of your sympathy. And people have turned this into a situation where they can just like run roughshod over a widow with two children because they've decided that it's open season for them, and I find it so disgusting. I couldn't have even imagined this type of treatment. I've seen widows be treated badly because I know a lot of widows. This is beyond what I imagined possible.
0: Yeah, I think that's right. I think that's well said. Kind of a hard pivot here at the end. This is something that I know you've been calling attention to now for quite some time and lamenting and raising concerns, and I'm right there with you. The literacy crisis in this country that you talk about all the time and the importance of reading, and it's not like we have necessarily an illiterate generation that's rising, but we have seemingly younger generations, and not just limited to younger generations, Americans who can literally read but do not read very much and cannot bring themselves to read at length at all. Where there's like college professors who are at least reportedly discouraged from or banned from assigning long reading assignments. Even at places like Harvard, I saw students were treating like reading assignments as gatekeeping, and it's very unfair to expect them to read like many pages of something. There was some study about how many Americans like simply cannot comprehend after a very short period of time what they've read and then recapitulate it or summarize it. They can't do it anymore, which is like a form of variant of illiteracy. This is something that I think we're not grappling with as a society. And I think a lot of what we're doing in the media is kind of catering to it because it's like, well, here's the new audience, so this is how you have to go. But man, I think there are some very, very bad downstream effects of this phenomenon.
1: Yeah, let me add one more bad stat, which is that the old version of reading comprehension passages on the SAT was 500 to 750 words. It is down to 25 to 150 for the SAT. So that even what we're attempting to measure is so much easier than it used to be. Okay, but now some good news. You can battle this in your own home. I have done it. I have raised readers. They are better readers than I am because I am, unfortunately, in a way, professionally required to be distracted by screens in a way that they're not, right? So we limit screens quite a bit, and it turns out the kids will read when you do that. I also read to them, which is really, really powerful. And this is something that parents have to understand. And I know you've heard it all before. It's the reason Dolly Parton's Imagination Library exists, that having books in the home is really important. But you reading to your children is a magical experience. It turns out that they can understand things from you reading to them at levels way higher than they could if they were just trying to read. So you're getting them two or three levels ahead by reading to them. You also can entertain yourself by reading tougher stuff. I read Pride and Prejudice to a 10 and 12-year-old. And yeah, they had some trouble with some of it, but they play up. They learn things. They learn syntax. They learn new vocabulary. So you can fight it in your home, and it's really a joyous experience. And then lastly, the other good news is that some states are actually solving this problem. So you've heard about the Mississippi Miracle and the Southern Strategy, where this Southern Surge, where in Alabama, Tennessee, Louisiana, and Mississippi, they basically put accountability and phonics back into public schools.
0: Yeah, and imagine that, and it's working, right? So that's how you combat it at a policy level. Then you do it in your own family, your own home, the way that Mary Catherine just described. Very good advice. Mary Catherine Hamm, Fox News contributor, best friend of the program. Mary Catherine, have a great weekend.
1: All right, have a good one.
0: And we'll be right back after this.
2: The Highline School District hit with a religious discrimination lawsuit. We'll get you all the details today. It starts at 3 on the Jason Rance Show. Don't miss it.
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2: Hey, it's Jason Rantz. 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Lane closures, sudden stops, detours you never saw coming. 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
1: Earlier in today's program, in the first hour, Paul Morrow joined us. Of course, our Fox News colleague, longtime NYPD inspector, attorney. We had a lot to discuss with him. If you missed the conversation, here's part of it. I want to start here in California because, what was it, a week or two ago, Governor Gavin Newsom came out and preemptively said the Justice Department, you know, Trump's stormtroopers are out here trying to create some investigation around me, and it's all politically motivated. This was, you know, obviously him getting out in front of something. I didn't know how legitimate it would be or not. We've seen mixed results on that front in the last couple of years, but he was at least, you know, raising awareness that something was happening behind the scenes. I reported it, moved on, didn't put too much stock in it, kind of wait and see. Then there was some sort of revelation that someone close to Newsom had apparently been wearing a wire as part of whatever this probe is. I know that raised your antenna, given your background. What do you see here?
2: So very clearly, for them to go to the point that they would put a body wire in place, potentially reaching all the way into the office of the governor of California, there is something there. Now, it doesn't necessarily mean that it's going to go all the way to Newsom. But if you think that as they went into their superiors to get the search warrant, because you need legal process to start building this case that could lead all the way into the governor's office, if you don't think that they were thinking, wow, we may snare Newsom in this, then you don't know how this stuff works. But in short order, just to explain how it went, somebody must have tipped them, because $250,000 in the scheme of the NGOs and the machinations of California politics is not really a lot. So somebody, I think, tipped them off that this guy McCluskey, who was the chief of staff for Xavier Becerra, who was now running for governor, that he got a $250,000 payoff in order to stay in his position with Becerra when Becerra went to Washington as the head of Health and Human Services. And that person, whoever that was, I guess had some kind of a motive, you can speculate. And when they started following the money, ultimately it turns out that political operatives in Sacramento, some of whom are close to Newsom and close to Becerra, seem to have done exactly that. Transferred money from an old account of Becerra's campaign and got it to McCluskey, who then gave his wife a no-show job and paid her the $250,000.
1: Okay, so again, a lot to unpack. A lot that we don't know, but, you know, someone wearing a wire, and this is sort of in high-level Democratic politics in California, just something to keep an eye on. Paul, shifting now, and this is kind of putting on two of your hats, your law enforcement hat and your legal hat, as you see what's been going down in Utah at this trial, or at least the pretrial preliminary hearings, we've had several guests on and analyses and reports from those proceedings in Utah this week. What is your read on what has been discovered and where this thing is headed?
2: The case is really, really strong. You rarely see a case that is so strong. I don't see any way that he could beat this at trial unless you get a real rogue juror. You've got a very strong narrative now. You've got video, and you have the linchpin is the roommate, Lance Twiggs. Twiggs, I was told when I was out there, we quote-unquote have him where we want him. And that didn't mean just physically, because I was inquiring, where is he? But also, they have him in terms of evidence where they want him. And he's giving them exactly what they want. He's telling them that he had conversations with Tyler Robinson, wherein Robinson told him, I'm engraving bullets. That happened before the shooting. And then you find the rifle that has the engraved bullets still in the rifle, along with a spent shell that is the bullet that killed Charlie Kirk. And then you have an admission, not only in the text messages, but then Lance Twiggs telling the attorneys here that he, in fact, admitted it. Robinson admitted it to him and was actually expressing remorse, wished he hadn't done it. But, of course, he was saying he wished he hadn't done it after he realized that he couldn't get the gun back and law enforcement had the gun with the towel, all kinds of DNA, et cetera. And so at that point, reality was starting to bite. So I don't see how he gets around that. My gripe, of course, is that this went on for a week and this judge has been so deliberative, way over the top. And it's cruel, frankly, from where I sit, to the Charlie Kirk family. I know they want transparency, but that should happen at trial, not during a probable cause hearing. This thing should have been a day and done. This judge is dragging it out. He was only appointed and took that seat about a month before the whole case landed in his lap. So I get it. He's new. I'm sympathetic. But he's got to move this thing forward. And as of now, he won't even make a determination relative to probable cause until sometime in September.
1: Paul, closer to home for you, a bit of a controversy stirring in New York City, where Mayor Zohran Mamdani, his administration, rolled out this map of immigrant neighborhoods and enclaves in New York City, and they include dozens of these communities, including what they're calling Little Palestine, of course, Little Bangladesh, and others. And immediately critics were like, wow, there are several big ones missing here. The Italians, the Irish, Jewish immigrant communities, those apparently didn't make the cut, but a ton of other ones did. You know, it's just some graphic that they've put out there. I think some people might be overblowing it a little bit, but I think it's also a window into the type of politics that this guy wants to practice and some of the divisive stuff that he uses to his advantage, or thinks at least can be used to his advantage. Oh, is this a news story? Is this like some passing fascination?
2: I think it is. I think it is a news story. And I often don't go the other way on these kinds of things where I say, like, oh, come on, we got bigger fish to fry. Let's move on. But I think you're right. It's an X-ray into the soul of the Mamdani administration and the people that he has surrounded himself with. One is more radical than the next. And the idea that Little Italy is, you know, there's a little bit of an urban myth that the Little Italy in New York has disappeared. It actually, over the last couple of years, has grown a little bit. It's not the old Little Italy of people who are necessarily immigrants, but the streets that have Italian restaurants and stuff down there.
1: 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When we come back, the home stretch, a little teaser on something that I've now been talking about a lot, but we'll discuss it with the team, plus some amazing audio that I did not know existed until yesterday. Oh, you've got to hear it next.
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3: 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It starts at 3 on the Jason Rand Show. 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
2: 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Glad you're with us from the West Coast in Southern California. We're glad to have you along almost the weekend here together. GuyBensonShow.com, podcast always free. Bonus Benson on the weekends, all that good stuff. So as we've been mentioning, producer Christine, a.k.a. Cookie, a.k.a. C. Diddy, a.k.a. Galleta, has been in Mexico all week, as is often the case with her. It's her second home, her home away from home, maybe her real home, and her home away from home is back home doing work occasionally. And so she's been having a great time, and we've, of course, been having fun at her expense just a little bit in her absence, as we often do. And when she's down in Mexico, longtime listeners are very familiar with the drop that we like to play. You know it, but here it is. Just a reminder. Christine is where? Down in Acapulco. That's right. So I was seeing some of her content, her Mexico content, on her social media. And I was just browsing YouTube, actually. And I was sort of fed something, served something through the YouTube algorithm based on some songs that I listened to, some of which were inspired by Cookie. And then, of course, the Down in Acapulco song. Was that the Four Seasons? Something like that. I forget. Four Tops, something like that. And we play that clip, the little drop, all the time. Now, something that, if you're a big fan of the show and you are a, let's say, a Cookie connoisseur, you might know. In fact, I'll just pose the question to the class here. Raise your hand if you know what producer Christine's favorite musical artist of all time is. Who is that? That's right. If you said Phil Collins, you're correct. And apparently, somehow, YouTube figured out that I might be in the market for Phil Collins singing Down in Acapulco, which would simply cause Christine's head to explode if it existed. And I would have never imagined that he would have covered that song. Was I wrong? Sure was. Take it away, Phil. Cut 30.

0: and back to the chorus we go. That's really catchy. I was going to let that play. I mean, it is a good song. And to have Phil putting his own mark on it, he is undeniably, I'll give her this, he is undeniably an amazing talent. That voice, I like it was like slightly upbeat. Good song. That is, ladies and gentlemen, the Phil Collins cover of Cookie's theme song. So you can only imagine how delighted I was to discover this. And I may have sent it to one or two strategic people who could not believe what they were hearing. And then I waited for the right moment because I got a text from Christine from vacation. And she, I think, had been enjoying herself, right? Seems like that's kind of a theme here. And she was texting me about something. And I decided to just basically, with no context whatsoever, just send her the link. And I do believe, I think she survived clicking the link and hearing what she heard, but just barely. She was gobsmacked. And now she can't be mad when we play the drop. Like when I say, hey, where's Christine? And we play this. I mean, the song was good enough for her Phil Collins to cover. So what's the problem, Cooks? Oh, the mileage we're going to get out of this. It makes me so happy. We'll have to revisit this with her and get her reaction. I truly think she was at a loss for words. She could not believe this thing existed. Neither could I. I think we have to keep the original, like the OG, as the drop. But again, she can't complain because of Phil. I love it. I love it so much. Now, we might raise this with her next week if she's back. But I say might because there's always the X factor. Will Cookie extend her quote-unquote vacation? Do the cartels have more work for her? I don't know. But if she's back to do some work, I will likely be here at the beginning of next week, I would say. But I might not because we are very much now at the mercy of our daughter who's going to arrive when she decides it's time to arrive. She's due within the next couple of weeks. But for various reasons, we have strong suspicions that it could be, well, I mean, any minute, right? It's technically we're in a full-term healthy situation now, thank God. And we have suspicions that it could be next week. And the moment that that phone call comes in, we spring into action and I will be gone for a period of time because I will be on parental leave. We will have you in very, very good hands here. And I don't want to like say all of this and then repeat myself next week. So I don't want to get too much into it, but I just want to give you that heads up. Obviously, I've been referring to it over the course of this week as well and talking about the forthcoming baby daughter. And we're very excited and very blessed and all of that. And please pray for good health and all of that. But because, and this is something that I don't always do, because we have this child coming at any moment, as I still do some traveling, I'm on hair trigger alert to drop everything and then go. And so what I don't often do is keep my phone on full ring at night while I sleep. But now, for obvious reasons, I am. And so I got to California very late last night, probably got to sleep at the equivalent of 3 a.m. Eastern time, just because of the time change and all the travel, fell asleep, and then my phone jolted me awake, ringing. This is a phone call, incoming phone call. I glance at my bedside table at the hotel. There's a clock there. It was after 3 o'clock in the morning Pacific time, so middle of the night here. And I immediately was like, oh, here we go. It's go time. She's on the way. I just got to California, but sayonara, I've got to head out. Then I looked at my phone, and it was indeed not that phone call. It was, bless their hearts, I'm not throwing shade at all. I get it, it's part of the gig. I'm not complaining, it's just funny. It was our friends at Fox and Friends, who I guess had a last-minute cancellation. They were asking, hey, could I pop on and help? I could not. I'm nowhere near a TV studio. It was like 3:15 in the morning. I couldn't help. But I saw then who was calling, like, oh man. My brain instantly clicked into like dad mode. Like, gotta go, all the things, emotions running high, and then it changed 2 seconds later when I looked at who was calling. So I sent an email later after I woke up, slept for a few more hours. So that was fun. It's like a jump scare. And then it wasn't what I expected it to be, but this would be and will be, God willing, baby number two for us, something that I've talked about a few times. We have our son, who's roughly 2.5, and then our daughter, and details on all of that to come, knock on wood, prayers up, all of that. But we're excited, and I was just having lots of feelings this week and sentimental, and the room that used to be the studio that I would use for TV and some radio at home, that's now a nursery, and we painted it, and it's so cute, and all the decorations, and there's like little, like giraffe-type things in there and sunshine rays, and that's kind of the theme that we're going for. Very much unlike what it used to look like even weeks ago. That's been relocated within the house. And I just spent some time quietly sitting in that room myself in the new rocking chair that we have. And you know, you just start to feel things. And if you're a parent, you know what I'm talking about. And so, yeah, any minute, any hour, any day, hopefully not more than a week, but I might be here to do an end zone dance with Cookie on Phil Collins in Acapulco next week, or maybe not. So that's just the heads up on what may or may not occur here. And so with that, I bid you a very happy and blessed weekend. I hope you stay sane and stay safe, and just keep us in your prayers and your thoughts and all the good vibes. And perhaps I'll see you here on the radio from the Midwest early next week. Maybe not. We'll see if Cookie shows up to work. That's always a roll of the dice. I guess we'll find that out together. Thank you so much for listening. You all mean so very much to me. Have a great evening. Have a great weekend. It's the Guy Benson Show. Christina's where?
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4: The U.S. makes a demand as negotiations continue. I'm Lisa Lacerra, Fox News. The U.S. wants Iran to make a public statement saying the Strait of Hormuz is open and that ships won't be attacked anymore. And officials tell the Associated Press internal struggles have made it difficult to reach and keep a deal as President Trump is giving negotiators limited time to come to an agreement.
5: Qatari negotiators are on the ground in Iran right now at the U.S. directive. Their short-term goal is de-escalation. U.S. officials said the president considers those strikes on Tuesday on commercial vessels an act of terrorism. Iran's actions constitute failed performance at an unacceptable level, but the U.S. is committed to finding a resolution.
4: Fox's Mike Tobin in Tel Aviv. Iran's foreign minister says that it did not request negotiations with the U.S., but accepted the Qatari mediator's trip to Iran. That's according to Iranian state TV. Graham Plattner has submitted paperwork to formally withdraw from Maine's Senate race after a former girlfriend accused him of sexual assault earlier this week.
6: Progressives may have sidelined the party establishment. Former Maine

0: ruled that the camera in court could not broadcast images of exhibits for today only. The judge says it was a sanction against the media.
1: Fox's Matt Finn in Provo. The judge is expected to make a formal statement about a trial in September. Spain advances to the World Cup semifinals by beating Belgium 2-1. Spain will play France in Dallas on Tuesday. 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
9: 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Still broadcasting from New York, as tonight I will be guest hosting Katie Pavlich tonight, 7 p.m. on News Nation. Highline Schools just got hit with a lawsuit for religious discrimination. We'll get into those details. But first, I guess we're back to pretending there's nothing wrong with Seattle at all. That's What's Trending, brought to you by the Sunset Auto Family.
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9: Someone had tagged me in a tweet by a local kind of activist and consultant by the name of Alicia Crank. She is a commissioner with the Seattle Sports Commission. I think she's a consultant. I'm not 100% sure on that. I've seen her name pop up from time to time, and every once in a while, she's a guest on some progressive podcasts. And it felt like she was taking a shot at me, or at least some of the work that I do. I don't know if she was thinking specifically about me in her tweet or others in conservative media, but she had posted on X some photos that I'm pretty sure she didn't take. It looks like they were just photos that were taken from professional photographers covering the World Cup in Seattle over the last 3 weeks. And she wrote, "One of the great things about FIFA World Cup in Seattle these past few weeks, not seeing the usual quote unquote media suspects posting about how awful, trashy, and dead Seattle is. Or maybe they were drowned out on my timelines by all the positive posts that showcase unity, diversity, and peaceful protest at one match in particular. Alas, FIFA is pretty much over here in Seattle, and the Seattle is so horrible posts are surfacing again. It was nice while it lasted." Now, I guess we're going back to this idea that there's nothing wrong in Seattle at all, that what she experienced over the course of the World Cup 3 weeks or so, and the photos that she put up, are somehow indicative of what Seattle is normally like, and people like me, we're the ones who are wrong. That we're the ones who are just negative all the time. She's not negative. She seems to think everything that's been going on in downtown Seattle in particular is totally okay. The open-air drug use, the homelessness that is out of control, people overdosing on our streets, the crime, nothing to see here. And, you know, I responded to her, even though she didn't directly target me, but when she puts quote-unquote media people, like, shut up. So we're not real media members, I guess. We're not real media members because what? We don't say the left-wing spin you want us to. But I said, breaking news, when you clean up and police downtown, there's not much to complain about. Showing photos post-cleanup and pretending it's the norm downtown, remarkably dishonest. And she has the nerve in some of her comments to people responding to pretend that somehow she's the one who's looking for honest and meaningful conversations. She said, "Now it would be nice to see what conversations, not screaming matches, not insults, but conversations that could be had to say how we can keep this up and offer actions to make it happen." So disingenuous. And that's the kind of gaslighting that, frankly, kind of just drives me absolutely nuts. I cannot stand that kind of gaslighting. First of all, she starts off by insulting people.

0: insulting the quote-unquote media suspects, posting about how awful, trashy, and dead Seattle is. That's not intending to have a conversation. Her intent is not to have a conversation. Her intent is to dismiss critics who point out things she, I guess, doesn't want pointed out, which is there are problems. And this idea, I would just love to have conversations on ways we can keep this up. Actions to make it happen. I'm sorry. Are you complaining about the media members, of which I consider myself in the class that she's complaining about? Are you suggesting we haven't offered solutions? Every so often when I post a story about something that's going on in downtown Seattle in particular, we will get some responses from folks who say, you know, you're complaining all the time rather than offering solutions. And the funny thing is, they clearly don't even read the articles that they're commenting on or are familiar with my work in particular. One, I have an entire book that has solutions, but every single article that I write comes with solutions. Every single one. You might not like the solutions, but they're there. You know what a solution is to keep downtown clean and safe? Police. And clean up the city. You can go out there. You can remove all the homeless. You can push them into shelter. You can give them consequences for their behavior. You can arrest people who are selling drugs and are smoking fentanyl out on our streets and use that as leverage to get them into help. Get them into detox. You do not need to be innovative. You do not need to think outside the box. All you have to do is enforce laws. We have them for a reason. Why is it that some laws should be enforced, but others shouldn't? Why is it that sometimes laws speak to incentivizing people into changing their behavior, but others you just don't want to consider it appropriate? It would be nice to see what conversations that could be had to say how we can keep this up, she says. We've been having these conversations for years and years and years. Where have you been, Alicia Crank? Seriously, where have you been? And people lit into them. Like one person, they were still there, but they made sure they prefaced their positive posts about Seattle by saying all the good things about the World Cup were coming from out-of-town visitors so we can go back to everything being terrible now. I mean, these people, they live in another world. And you know what? These are the people who have been in charge. These are the people who have been responsible for the city getting to the point that it's gotten. They're the people responsible. They said nothing with all the homelessness out on the streets. They said nothing about the crime. They said nothing about the open air drug use. And they have the audacity. All of their complaints, all of their criticisms seems to be against the people who are saying we don't have to live like this anymore, that we can actually have a clean and safe downtown and then expand that to the rest of the city. We don't have a vibrant downtown for a reason. It's because they, who are complaining about me and others, they have been in charge. That's it. And of course, again, they just pretend that it's been the norm. Downtown Seattle is gorgeous like this all the time. Pioneer Square is totally safe. Not a homeless person in sight. Do these people even live in Seattle? I question whether or not they even visit, let alone live. But unlike them, I suppose, I actually do live in Seattle and work in Seattle and spend most of my time in Seattle. And I know precisely what it is and I know what's wrong. And I'm willing, unlike Alicia Crank and others, to actually say what's wrong. Let's find out what else is trending.
1: What's trending? Religion.
0: Well, apparently Highline schools have a rule that you can share an opinion. That's fine. But if you believe in God out loud, you get pulled from the room. That is according to a lawsuit, a claim against a vice principal who said this to a sixth grader's face, according to the claimants. The girl attends Sylvester Middle School in the Highline School District that covers SeaTac, Des Moines, Berrien, White Center. And according to the court documents, this vice principal got upset that the sixth grade student hands out gospel tracts during lunch and passing time. She asks first. And when a classmate says no, she doesn't continue to do it. That's the entire offense. Vice Principal Lori McEwen pulled her out of class, told her to knock it off. The girl, I think, asked a fair question, according to this lawsuit. Other kids get to express themselves. Why can't I? Now, according to this federal complaint, it was filed just a couple days ago. The vice principal asked the student, or answered the student, okay, you can share opinions if you want, but you can't share religious beliefs. Now, that's not a very good legal theory and legal position for the school to take. A public school official decided that she was going to draw a line between opinion and faith and then put faith on the wrong side of the First Amendment. This is not gray area at all. This is the opposite of settled law. Now, the part I would imagine would make every Highline parent sort of get a little upset or at least put on guard is, according to this complaint, the vice principal offered an example of the kind of expression the school does welcome: students leaving campus during the school day to protest ICE. A middle schooler can walk out of a Burien classroom to join an immigration protest, and the district calls that protected speech. The same middle schooler can't actually hand a willing classmate a slip of paper that mentions Jesus. One viewpoint gets a hall pass. The other gets you removed from class. That's not neutrality. That is a district sorting 12-year-olds by beliefs and deciding whose voice counts. And of course, because we're talking about deeply blue districts and a deeply blue and far left school district, religion is on the short end. Now, all of this, according to the lawsuit, gets worse on May 29th, where, and I'm looking at the documents now, Highline got the student body into a mandatory inclusion assembly. There was no advance notice to the parents, no ability to opt out of this. And in this program, they ran through the sort of cornucopia of left-wing issues, right? No change really since what we saw in what the 2020 through sort of 2023 area of wokeness. They were talking about racial diversity, disability, women's rights, and then gender identity and sexual orientation. The girl, according to the lawsuit, got upset. She told the teacher she was a Christian and she wanted to step out. And according to the lawsuit, she was told she had no choice. So she had to sit in the bleachers, and they say she cried through the rest of this assembly. A sixth grader goes to an adult and says, "Hey, can I please leave? Because this conflicts with my religious views." And the adult said, no, you can't. And that happened in a public school, according to this lawsuit, in a state that can't get through a Tuesday without a lecture on inclusion. And this is where that bad day turns into a habit. The group that's representing her, the ACLJ, this is Jay Sekulow's shop, he says this is the third time it stepped in against Highline School District over the same kid. Back in 2019, when she was a second grader at North Hill Elementary, they say staff searched her backpack at the door to confiscate her tracks and her Bible. So they basically treated a second grader's Bible as if it were drugs. The district caught a demand letter as a result. And in 2022, it signed a written agreement that they were going to hold neutrality toward religion. No viewpoint discrimination, which is precisely what the law says. She has the right to hand out these materials, even if you don't like them. But then Highline did it again, they said. So they argue that the agreement that they had with the district was broken. And that's why this is now a lawsuit getting in front of a federal judge in the Western District of Washington. Now, the defenders will probably call this, defenders of Highline at least, will call this more, I don't know, complicated and nuanced. That the Supreme Court settled the heart of it back in 1943, where government can't force a student to profess a belief against her conscience. 83 years of precedent says that this isn't complicated. A year ago, the court went even further. 6-3, parents hold a religious right to notice and opt out when a school pushes instruction that cuts against their religious beliefs, their faith. We just had that. What was it? Mahmoud v. Taylor. This was a big deal. Highline held its mandatory assembly on May 29th, 2026. Okay. The Mahmoud v. Taylor decision came down in June of 2025. So the district had basically a year to read the ruling and fix its policy, and it did the reverse. It did nothing to fix anything. This is a Washington problem, and it comes with a Washington price tag, a Highline price tag. Because they're going to lose this, and they should lose this. And you, if you're a parent in this district, a family in the district, you're going to have to pay. Highline serves working families across four cities, and a district that swears its entire mission is belonging decided to tell a Christian sixth grader, yeah, you don't belong. You don't belong in the room unless we want to force you in the room. That's disgusting. Now, the district isn't commenting, and in fairness to them, you know, I don't know anyone who comments on pending litigation. They usually say something like, we haven't seen the filing yet, and we can't comment on pending litigation. Okay, fine. But my God, you've got three interventions at this point, it seems like, and the damages always land on you and me. Or any, you know, taxpayer in a district. We're going to have to spend the money to defend a bad decision by this school district. And then ultimately the payout that's going to go to the family. A little girl. All she wanted were the same rules applied to her that other kids get. You get to hand out your religious tracts. They get to hand out their anti-ICE nonsense. I don't like one. I like the other. Okay, both have the right. And that she has to get to this point, this family has to get to this point, is so damning for the Highline School District. It really is disgusting. If you want to read more about this case and actually look at the lawsuit, because we didn't even cover half of it, go to SeattleRed.com. We've got the story up right now. SeattleRed.com. Let's find out what else is trending.
1: 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Legal.
0: The widower of Ina Kwan, the pregnant woman who was shot and killed completely at random, sitting in traffic downtown Seattle, police say, by a homeless man who was under the care of the King County Regional Homelessness Authority. The widower is now saying the agency knew that the man, Cordell Goosby, was erratic and violent and dangerous, and yet they didn't do anything before what ended up leading to the death of not just his wife, but his pregnant wife. His unborn child was killed in this as well. The husband's name is Sung Kwan. This happened back in 2023. Tragic story, big story. Everyone was talking about it when it had occurred, and they end up going through the legal system. He was found not guilty by reason of insanity. And yet now this poor husband and her family and friends are still trying to pick up the pieces. And so what they're doing now is suing the King County Regional Homelessness Authority. His attorney is Julie Klein, who says there were a ton of warning signs that should have been followed, should have been understood.
2: And then eventually that turned into him telling his caseworker at the homelessness authority, I'm going to shoot someone and I need help.
3: When a case manager hears from a client like that, I'm going to shoot somebody, what do you think their response should be?
2: Notify. If they weren't able to do something about it, they had a duty to notify someone that could. They were privy more than anyone else to what was going on with his mental health and didn't take any steps to intervene or to help him. And what happened was, unfortunately, a really predictable result of that. And the ball was dropped, and it was pretty clearly dropped.
0: And that attorney was speaking to Jeremy Harris from Como, who reports that in April, this is according to the complaint, in April 2023, they started over at KCRHA getting complaints about his behavior at one of their apartment facilities that they were managing, and or the county funded, but they were handling his social work, I guess. And they say that neighbors told KCRHA staff about an overwhelming odor of weed and noise coming from his apartment. Then by June of 2023, the complaints escalated into claims that Goosby had been fighting strangers, was acting aggressively, and then, as you just heard in that clip, talking about shooting people. The day before the shooting, KCRHA had a caseworker who, according to the lawsuit, notified her supervisors that Goosby had told her he needed to, quote, leave Seattle fast before he hurt someone. Goosby also apparently claimed, according to Como, that people were in his vents talking to him and he was being, quote unquote, gang stalked. So the lawsuit says the caseworker sought out supervisor, whom she understood to be the point person for initiating an evaluation by a designated crisis responder for involuntary psychiatric admission. The supervisor declined to see Mr. Goosby that day, telling the caseworker he would get to it on Wednesday. The day before the attack against the Kwan family, remember, the husband was also shot. He was able to survive and recover. Unfortunately, his pregnant wife not. But they say in Como, Goosby confronted a property manager at his apartment complex while screaming, saying he hadn't eaten in days and that he was being antagonized by neighbors. The lawsuit claims the property manager called a KCRHA supervisor, who then discouraged the manager from calling police and assured him Goosby was not dangerous. Well, it turns out he was dangerous. And now we've got two people dead. an unborn child and the mother, a family completely torn.
3: What do you think could have happened if KCRHA had stepped in and said, obviously, this person's dangerous. He needs to be committed now.
2: There are a number of things that they could have done, but the two that immediately spring to mind is contacting the crisis response, the King County Crisis Response Center, and beginning an involuntary commitment process.
0: Everything about KCRHA is a total failure, and them not wanting to get police involved is, I think, a symptom of a larger issue when talking about the activist class that run these homelessness advocacy organizations or agencies, the homeless advocates who are driven by their anti-police posturing, their anti-police ideology. These are folks, and this is part of the entire homeless industrial complex. They don't believe police should be involved because they consider that criminalizing poverty or criminalizing mental health. It creates stigma. I don't care if it creates stigma. I don't care if you think it's criminalizing anything. You know what's a criminal behavior? Criminal behavior. We should be criminalizing criminal behavior, period. End of story. And had they taken this seriously, we almost certainly wouldn't have a mother and her unborn child murdered. We would not have had that. This man is dealing with illness. And the King County Regional Homelessness Authority, they're incapable of handling people dealing with illness. The same way they're incapable of people dealing with homelessness. They are a failure. They are an absolute failure. And yet they still continue to exist. Sure, they're taking away at the city level and the county level some of the funds going into the King County Regional Homelessness Authority. The whole thing should be disbanded. They're run by activists. There are very few homeless organizations in this county, in this city, in this state that are doing things the right way, pushing aside all the political beliefs, all their ideological beliefs, and just focusing on what's best, not just for the homeless people, but for the community. And they're doing it for the right reasons, unlike King County Regional Homelessness Authority and other organizations that understand that the more successful they are, the fewer dollars they're going to get. I think there are a lot of people who work really, really, really hard for the homeless. I really do believe that. Who sacrifice a lot of their own lives to help other people. And God bless those folks. But I also think there are a ton of people who are doing this for the money, who are doing this for the power, who are pushing aside any semblance of reason when it comes to dealing with the homeless and instead are focusing in on their own budgets, growing more power and authority, and ultimately keeping people hooked on government services rather than making them self-sufficient. This is why we're against Housing First and harm reduction. This is why we're against permanent subsidized housing. It is a failure. It is a failure. And the Venn diagram of people who are in the homeless advocacy groups and in the socialist activist groups, the anti-cop movements, it's very, very, very strong. That Venn, the overlap in that Venn diagram, it's almost basically one diagram. Let's find out what else is trending.
1: What's trending? Foodie edition.
0: I have somewhat mixed feelings about what's happening in Culver City, California. It's close to Los Angeles, right next to Los Angeles. And they're thinking about banning drive-thrus because of a new proposal that might bring In-N-Out to the region. And, you know, they're framing this primarily, it seems like it's around environmental concerns, but that's like a stupid argument. The one argument that they have, the gripe that they have, I think is valid. It's that it's going to create some pretty bad traffic for the people who actually live there. They passed a 45-day moratorium last month to prohibit permits for any new drive-through while they tried to come up with legislation that could address some of these concerns. And they're now recommending the ban. And it seems like this is going to happen. It would not be retroactive if they pass this, meaning if there's fast food drive-throughs there now, they can continue to operate. And I don't know how many drive-throughs there are in Culver City. I'm assuming there are a few. It's not a huge city. But they're looking at this because In-N-Out wanted to create a new drive-through there. In fact, it would be the first new drive-through in the city since 1997, according to a staff report per Fox News. And in this proposal for the In-N-Out, it would have 61 parking spaces and a drive-through lane that could fit 26 vehicles. But the problem is, for any of you who are familiar with In-N-Out, if you're not familiar with In-N-Out, this is actually a better way to talk about it. Chick-fil-A. It's the same in that it doesn't seem to matter how even well managed the drive-through line is. It's always really, really long. In-N-Out is known for having really long lines. They generally move quickly, but they're so long because In-N-Out is very, very, very popular. I think it's a little overrated, but everyone else loves In-N-Out. And they're just looking at this and they're saying, look, do we really want this in our neighborhood? Just then reject, rather than ban fast food, you know, drive-thrus or any drive-through business, just say no to the In-N-Out. If you're concerned, and I think it's a valid complaint, right, from people who live there who don't want to have to deal with all the traffic that comes from drive-thrus that don't just snake around a parking lot. They end up getting into traffic. I'm completely sympathetic with that issue. Then just deny the permit. And I don't know if they're not allowed to deny permits if they're otherwise, you know, checking all the boxes. I don't know what the law is in Culver City, California, or just the law period as it relates to these kinds of decisions. But if you do not think that they're capable of truly handling a drive-through line, or you think it needs to be more than 26 cars, well, then why not just put that condition on the permit? Say, yeah, we're just not going to allow because we don't think you're capable of doing it. If you think you can create a system in which you can accommodate 100 cars in a line, I'm making that number up, go ahead and come back to us and we'll think about it then. But instead, just doing this blanket ban on drive-thrus, not all drive-thrus create any crises whatsoever. Like none. Now, some of this, again, there because, oh, it's bad for air quality because you have a lot of cars that might be idling. And it's like, okay, enough. We're not buying that crap anymore. Just say you don't want the traffic. That is perfectly reasonable. That's a perfectly reasonable position. I just don't understand this. Now, not everyone is on the same page. There are obviously some people who, you know, are fine with this, but there's someone named Cynthia who created an online petition calling on residents and the council to oppose the quote unquote mega drive-through, arguing it would create traffic congestion, worsen air quality, and pose safety concerns for pedestrians and for cyclists. Another resident, Paul, began handing out flyers to his neighbors, calling the project a terrible idea, according to Fox News. So if the people don't want it, then the people don't want it. Just I would just caution against these bans because there could be another business. Just think about it as a mom and pop. They also have drive-thrus coming in. This is seriously not that big of a crisis. They're just making it into something bigger because they don't like the traffic. Fine. Just don't do this to such a degree that it's just inherently anti-business. Make it anti-In-N-Out if that's what you want. And by the way, they're overrated anyway. 1-800-465-8774. Your text. 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
0: Welcome back to the Jason Rantz Show. We are broadcasting from New York City today. I'll be back in Seattle on Monday tonight. Don't forget, I'm filling in as guest host for Katie Pavlich tonight on News Nation. If you don't know what channel News Nation is on your cable package, just go to newsnationnow.com. I also have a link up on our social media pages at facebook.com/Jason Rantz Show. And I've got a link where you can just put in your zip code and they can tell you what it's on. I'm super pumped to get ready to host that show. I've never hosted a TV show before. I've been a guest many times, over 1,000 times, but never as host. So hopefully I do all right. I picked out a wonderful tie. And by the way, showing some love to Washington State, one of my guests tonight will be Congressman Michael Baumgartner of Spokane. We'll talk a little bit about Iran. So I'm really looking forward to that. One issue we're definitely going to talk about tonight on the show has to do with this illegal alien child rapist from Laos who was going to be deported from this country, having lived in Minnesota. But then he got the help of Democratic Minnesota Governor Tim Walz and the State Board of Pardons. They granted him clemency. But Marco Rubio, Secretary of State, today announced in a video that no, we're not allowing that to get in the way. They detained him and they ended up deporting him.
14: Just weeks ago, a convicted sex offender and a foreign national was shielded from deportation by the governor of Minnesota.
0: Disgusting.
14: Laotian national Tu Li Vang was convicted of repeatedly sexually abusing a 10-year-old girl in the state of Minnesota. He even tried to pay his victim for her silence, and he called his heinous crimes a minor thing. Just days before this foreign sex offender was scheduled to be deported, Tim Walz, the governor, issued him a pardon, setting him free to once again endanger the children of America. Well, this week, I revoked his legal status in the United States, and as a result, federal agents took him into custody, and as of today, he has been removed from the United States. Because of our action, this foreign criminal will never pose a threat to any American ever again. Americans must never be forced by their elected leaders to live alongside foreign sex criminals who have no right to begin with to reside in our country. This administration will always stand with the American people and defend them from violent criminals.
0: It is disgusting that this happened to begin with. And what I cannot understand, and I don't think I'll ever be able to understand, no one has actually answered to this, is why the left treats all illegal immigrants as equally worthy of protection from deportation. I understand why someone says we don't want to deport someone who came here as a dreamer, or is a dreamer, meaning they came here as a child. They didn't make the choice. They were brought here by their parents. I can understand why someone says for a day laborer who has worked their tails off every single day, learned our language, accepted our culture, contributed to our community, and hasn't broken any additional laws, I understand why you might say we should not deport them. I don't want to deport them. However, I don't understand why you're giving them the same level of protection as a child rapist. And no one on the left seems to be willing to answer that question. They want to pretend that we don't have criminal illegal immigrants in this country who don't just, you know, get caught jaywalking, but get caught raping children. What is the answer to keep them? What do they gain? The activist who is fighting for those folks, what do they gain from that position? It's almost, it's just weird. And of course, they're never really asked to defend that. They're never asked to defend that. They're never pushed on that. They just move forward and pretend that it's totally normal to say that you're fighting to give clemency to a child rapist. Why is that the person you're fighting for? Why is that the person you're fighting for? Why would you put yourself on the line politically for that? And why would you risk other potential victims in your community? It doesn't make sense. Waltz said of the convicted child rapist, "I can find no reason how Minnesota will be safer or better if Mr. Vang is deported to a country he has not been to since he was a child. I do not see how it could serve his family nor the economic interests where we have a tax-paying citizen who is creating job growth and living a life free from any criminal activity." So I get that you believe in second chances and redemption. Okay, I generally hold that same view. Not for a child rapist. You don't see how Minnesota would be safer if the child rapist isn't in your state? And of course, he twists this around by saying, how would we be safer if we remove him to a country he's never been to? I don't care where you're removing him to. I don't care. He's in this country illegally and he raped a child. That's it. Full stop. We don't need any other conversation about this. That is the entirety of the conversation. Oh, well, you know, he has a job, makes him a taxpayer. Well, since when do you give a damn about taxpayers? You take as much from us as possible. Is that what this is? You want to take more of his tax money? Because something tells me he's not in a high tax bracket for you in Minnesota. It's just, it's so sickening. It's absolutely sickening. Meanwhile, you've got another scandal that's happening right now in Texas, where ICE, going after the wrong target, ended up shooting and killing a Mexican national. He's in this country illegally. ICE said that during this attempt at an arrest of someone who matched the description in the same vehicle described vehicle as their initial target, he tried to ram them with their car or his car, his van, and they ended up shooting and killing him. He ended up getting pronounced dead. Salgado Arujo was pronounced dead at the hospital after the death. Now, the Washington Post and others are claiming that ICE is lying. ICE, unfortunately, and this is a huge problem, every single ICE agent, every single officer, period, should have body cameras. They're in the process of getting everyone equipped with it. Apparently, like half the ICE force, at least in Texas, has their body cams. The other half doesn't yet, but they expect to have it done within the next few months. And I understand it takes a long time to get these kinds of things set up and you get training and all that. But man, I wish they would stop putting people into the field without the body cam footage, because the body cam footage can dispel the claims immediately. But we're now having other people who were witnesses who also happen to be illegal immigrants claiming that it's a lie, that there was no ramming of the vehicle. I'm going to side with ICE on this until you give me any evidence that suggests they're lying, because I'm going to assume the people who have reason to lie, including the brother of the victim here, has a reason to lie. I mean, the people who are in custody and who are witnesses, according to the Washington Post, they are up for deportation. They're currently being held for deportation. And them claiming to be a witness to a murder or an unlawful death, well, guess what? That means they can stay in this country even longer. And if I'm their attorney, I'm probably telling them that. Say, hey, by the way, if you happen to be a witness to a crime under federal law, you get to stay here. Now, maybe video ends up coming out that shows something else. But, you know, the folks in the Washington Post are pointing to, for example, Renee Good, as if that somehow vindicates the activists. They're saying, oh, this comes after two previous instances in which ICE killed people while on the job. Now, Renee Good tried to run over a cop. She was clearly fleeing. So if you're pointing to Renee Good, you're making the wrong argument, because she is. Was there any dispute? I know some people disputed whether or not the use of force was necessary, but she was in a car and she was fleeing. We all agree with that, right? That's not in dispute. So why would you point to that in this case? That doesn't make any sense. Doesn't make any sense whatsoever. And of course, this is becoming a political issue. It always does. Representative Al Green, who thank God won't be in Congress for much longer. He was booted. He lost his reelection campaign, but he is mourning the illegal immigrant shot by ICE.
15: Mr. Araujo belongs to us. He belongs to the Constitution of the United States of America.
0: What does that even mean? He belongs to us? He belongs. Oh, shut up.
15: That Constitution applies to him just as it applies to me.
0: Does it apply to the ICE agent who didn't want to get run over by a van, or no?
15: He should not receive any less attention from the Constitution that I or any of you would receive. He belongs to us. He's in our jurisdiction. We have a duty and a responsibility, in fact, an obligation to bring justice to this cause.
0: Yeah, he has no... Al Green is looking for anything he can to stay relevant, to continue with his fight. The reality is, this is a guy who is part of this extremist wing of the Democratic Party, and certainly too extreme for the Democrats in Texas, which is why this whole idea that, like, James Tallarico is some sort of threat is just nonsense. Now, at the same time, since we are speaking about the crazies that have taken over the Democratic Party, there obviously are a bunch of crazies who are on the far left. These are radical socialists who have taken over, and they're winning elections. They're winning elections, fair enough, in deeply blue areas. They're not winning statewide elections, at least not yet. They're not winning over red seats. We're not losing any Republicans to these people. But we are losing more, quote-unquote, mainstream Democrats to the socialists. And as I've said, I do believe that the House is going to go to the Democrats. Just history tells us that's what's going to happen. The numbers matter. If it's like if they're ahead by 5 votes, that's a huge win for Republicans, in large part because the people who are getting elected and replacing some of the more moderate Democrats, or again, mainstream Democrats, are the crazies. And they're not going to just sit by and let the establishment run roughshod over them. They're going to try to pull them far to the left. But they're people like the Hakeem Jeffries of the world who know the farther to the left they go, the chances of them hanging on to any statewide office or winning back the White House are pretty much slim to none. But as our favorite data dweeb over at CNN pointed out, Harry Enten, the incumbents are even more unpopular with their own party than Republicans were during the Tea Party movement.
16: I would argue the Democratic version of it is a new Tea Party, but it's on steroids. Why do I say that? Well, let's just start off with the fact, approve of their own party in Congress. Republicans in July of 2010, it was 52%, a very low percentage, but at least it was north of 50%. Look at where we are now with Democrats in terms of them approving their own members of Congress. It's actually below 50%. Democrats dislike their party more than Republicans did during the Tea Party wave of 2010. Just 47% of Democrats now approve of their own party in Congress. As I said, it's a new Tea Party, but it's a Tea Party on steroids.
0: A Tea Party on steroids, who are going to be more recalcitrant because they are more radical and ideological than any Tea Party member was. There was always like this basic sort of support of the Tea Party movement as a non-Tea Party conservative, in that you still held conservative values. You had general principles about, say, you know, lessening the role of the government in everyday life, cutting down the bureaucracy, not spending into oblivion. Like, there were disagreements on some issues, of course, but the general principles were there. You're not sharing principles with socialists. The socialists do not share the same principles because they're not Democrats.
16: You know, if you look at the number of Democratic incumbents, House incumbents who have gone down to defeat, it's actually higher in the House than it was back in 2010. House incumbents who lost primaries for Republicans back in 2010, it was 1, 2. You can count it on one hand. But in 2026 so far, it's already five. It's already five. You have to use up all the digits on your one hand. It's five so far, even if you include Lisa Murkowski going down to defeat in the 2010 Senate primary. Of course, she then went on to win as a writing candidate in the fall. And you include the Senate, that only gets you to three. Still, we're dealing with more defeats right now in Congress for Democrats, those Democratic incumbents, than you even saw during the Tea Party wave for Republicans back in 2010.
0: So Democrats win in the House. They're still dealing with the mutiny from within. And that's going to lead to a whole lot of chaos. Mostly it leads to them not getting anything done on the left, which is what is preferable to me. There was a story in The Hill earlier today saying Democrats are increasingly accepting the fact that they're not going to win the Senate. That's obviously good news. Look, if we only lose the House and we hang on to control in the Senate and maybe even pick up a seat or two, that would be huge. That's a big victory. Historically, that is a victory. Given where things have gone in the past. 1-800-465-8770. 1-800-465-8770 for your text messages. When we come back, Scott Jennings absolutely obliterates and humiliates a so-called MAGA voice who is a fringe lunatic by the name of Caroline Sunshine. Joe.
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22: 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We're not going to surcharge it. 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
0: Welcome back to the Jason Rant Show. We are here broadcasting from New York City ahead of my guest host slot tonight, Katie Pavlich, tonight, 7 o'clock Pacific Daylight Time. 7 o'clock on News Nation, I'll be guest hosting. We have more updates, obviously, in the ever-evolving situation with Iran and a renewed interest, it seems, by folks on the radical left to root for Iran by rooting for Donald Trump's failure. The president said again today that the ceasefire is over. However, they are still continuing talks, but they're just not doing it under this MOU because Iran, to be clear, violated it. Iran was the one. The regime did this. They decided to continue firing on vessels going through the Strait of Hormuz, which they agreed they were going to open up and not attack. And they decided they were going to push it and still try to exert some sort of dominance. And so obviously the president responded militarily with strikes. Now, right now, there are no strikes, although the second I finish saying that sentence, there might be a strike. We don't know. But as of today, at least for the last almost 24 hours, we've gone without a strike. There's been a little bit of a lull as Qatari negotiators in coordination with the United States have been meeting with the regime in Iran. The CNN team that was embedded with a U.S. Navy ship there spotted several commercial vessels in the Gulf of Oman, which is not far from the Strait of Hormuz. Crossings, they say, of the critical strait have dropped recently, which impacts shipping, it impacts prices of gas, all of these things. And yet, at the same time, we still haven't seen anything concerning a new leader in Iran. We don't know where this new leader is, Mojtaba Khamenei, who has not yet appeared publicly. He didn't appear publicly during the funeral for his father. So we don't even know if he's alive. But we do know that we now have new sanctions that were imposed on Tehran because of what happened. It's the retaliatory action that's not military. So that's obviously, again, good news because we know that this works. We know that this works. The president tweeted, or the department tweeted out a statement saying the latest sanctions target Iranian financial facilitator Ali Ansari, who the Treasury Department said, quote, oversees a sprawling global network of assets benefiting Iran's leader, Mojtaba Khamenei, and other regime elites. The sanctions also hit, quote, key Iranian exchange houses that move billions of dollars annually on behalf of sanctioned Iranian banks. Now, mediators are working to try to get these conversations going again, but, you know, we don't know where that's going to take us. We just know that there are people who want this to fail because they see it as a failure of Donald Trump and they loathe the guy. It doesn't matter that rooting for his success would mean rooting for peace. They're rooting for his failure because they can't stand him. And so last night on Newsnight with Abby Phillip, Scott Jennings was on. I was on a couple nights ago. Every once in a while, Scott and I are on the same panel, but not this week. But he was on with another, they call her a MAGA panelist, and Caroline Sunshine. I think she's a conservative, but I think she's in that sort of crazy town wing of the people who think America first means we never do anything outside of it, like these isolationist voices like a Thomas Massie, like a Marjorie Taylor Greene, which to me makes her a nutcase, even if I'll agree with her on certain things. But she was there. And of course, Max Boot, I think he's still with the Washington Post, as this crazy guy who's very super pro-war, but he's also anti-Trump. So he doesn't know what to say oftentimes. And it makes it really easy for Scott Jennings to take down the criticism. But there was a weird comment during this, and Max Boot you'll hear a little bit, but Caroline Sunshine apparently doesn't think we've been at war with Iran for 47 years and has no understanding about the very topic that she seems to be so passionately fighting for.
2: Can a Democratic House and or Senate put some guardrails on Trump?
3: I doubt it because, you know, he has huge authority as commander in chief. He doesn't listen to Congress. I'm not sure that there's much like the only authority he recognizes, as we were discussing earlier, is the market. So he doesn't want to do something that tanks the market.
4: Guardrails for what? To go back to a world where we're all rainbows and unicorns with the Iranians? They've been at war with us for 47 years.
5: Why didn't I learn about the The first time I've ever heard about the 47-year Iran war was like this year. Like, we don't
0: I like that. I'm sorry you don't read much. And he's, of course, correct. I mean, look, I don't doubt that there are a lot of people who don't know anything about Iran and U.S. relations with Iran, right? I would gather the average person doesn't. But if you're going to go on TV and you're going to take on a position of some kind of intellect and knowledge of the situation, you should have some basic facts. We can disagree on everything that's happening now and disagree on anything that could happen in the future or anything that's happened in the past, right? Like we can have honest disagreement on tactics, on strategy, on actions. I think that that's totally legitimate, especially if it's coming from a good place, like good faith. But to come out there and saying, like, I'd never even heard of this thing before. You've never heard of it? Then you shouldn't be talking. You shouldn't have such passion about anything here if you didn't know that we've been at war with Iran for 47 years.
5: 7-year war with Iran in school. Like, it's insulting to intellectuals that you have no idea what the Iranians have done for 47 years.
4: They have killed thousands of Americans. They have maimed American soldiers.
5: Yeah,
4: they have attacked American allies. And they have been at
5: war with
4: the West for ever since this regime came to power. And it is their intention to build a nuclear weapon and use it on us and use it on Israel and use it on the West. That is their intention. And they stated
5: every day. Intend to just keep using the Strait of Hormuz. They have now learned that they can behave like a nuclear power without ever needing to be one.
0: This is a deeply stupid person taking a position on something she doesn't understand. And again, this is not me disagreeing with any analysis. She is stating things that are factually inaccurate. She had no idea that we've been dealing with the Iranian regime for the last 47 years. She had no idea that Americans have been killed and maimed by the Iranian regime. She had no idea whatsoever. But then, just to cement how little she understands about this issue.
5: Okay, so like, if we're going to keep going with this, what number of American troops are we willing to commit to keep going? And like, what's your number? Like, how many U.S. troops are you willing to expend to achieve your objectives? And what amount of money? Because, like, we're not having that conversation. And
4: what,
5: we need to, because we've already spent $300 billion. We've already lost. Like,
4: what
5: those
4: amount
5: are the
4: of money
5: questions
4: am I willing
5: we, need
4: to, expend
5: we need to answer.
4: To keep
6: those
4: the
6: are
4: American
6: the guardrails
4: people
6: we're
4: safe
6: talking about
4: from the
6: Congress.
4: Worst regime in the world? A fair amount.
5: Okay, Iran, nobody is, like, first of all, Iran does not have a nuclear weapon. They don't want a nuclear weapon.
0: They don't want a nuclear weapon, she says. They've literally said many, many, many times that they want a nuclear weapon. She doesn't know what she's talking about, which is, I guess, why she's being highlighted as some sort of conservative firebrand by folks on the left, because she's a dummy. It's a Jason Rancho.
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27: Negotiations continue. I'm Lisa Lacerra, Fox News. Qatari mediators are in Iran as the U.S. and Tehran attempt to restart negotiations. But there's a catch as the U.S. calls on Iran to publicly declare the Strait of Hormuz is open and guarantee an end to all attacks on commercial shipping.
28: This week, the president said the memorandum of understanding between the U.S. and Iran was over as Iran continued attacking tankers in the Strait of Hormuz. After the president left the NATO summit, CENTCOM confirmed the U.S. had engaged in targeted strikes on Iran. Now, President Trump says the ceasefire is over, However, a senior U.S. official now says Iran's attacks on ships this week were from a rogue faction of Iranian hardliners who were trying to sabotage the ceasefire talks. Those talks continue, but the U.S. is now demanding Iranian officials issue a statement making it clear the Strait of Hormuz is open. The president also this week said he remains number one on Iran's kill list.
6: Fox's Jessica Rosenthal. The pretrial hearing for Tyler Robinson, the man suspected of killing Charlie Kirk on a college campus in Utah last September, is wrapped up.
11: Looking ahead to next steps, both sides will need to submit briefs to Judge Tony Graff and then return to court for oral arguments on September 1st. The delay is not sitting well with Erica Kirk, who's been in the courtroom every day. And in a new motion, the Kirk family is asking the judge to file his probable cause determination by September 1st.
6: Fox says Claudia Cowan in Provo. Robinson is charged with aggravated murder and has not entered a plea. Days after a former girlfriend accused him of rape, Graham Plattner has formally submitted paperwork to withdraw from Maine's Senate race. In his letter to the Secretary of State's office, which he posted on social media, Plattner wrote, "The people who nominated him voted for a new kind of politics that's representative of people in the real world." Maine's Democratic Party said earlier this week it would hold a convention to replace Plattner. 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
7: 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We got a ton to get to this hour. Delta is getting sued over a ridiculous law that Washington State Democrats forced through, allowing these kinds of frivolous suits. We'll explain what happened. But first, businesses in Seattle's Little Saigon have hit a breaking point. Crime, drugs, they can't do it anymore. 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
8: 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Crime.
7: Enough is enough for a lot of business owners in the Little Saigon neighborhood of Seattle. Fox 13 says they've reached a breaking point that despite, we've been talking about this for a while, that despite the World Cup in Seattle and the expectations that they would see some kind of economic benefit, they've suffered at the hands of bad policy. Because what Seattle did when cleaning up downtown was push the bad guys into the Chinatown International District. That's all that they did. Now, I'm glad that they cleaned up downtown Seattle and Pioneer Square, and I've said multiple times, I think it looks gorgeous. But the reality is, they ended up pushing people into different neighborhoods, and they ended up suffering. We have lots of homelessness and the crimes connected to it that's been happening. And there are people like Henry, who owns Henry's Taiwan Kitchen, who spoke with Fox 13, said, hey, could you maybe enforce the law of some in some way, shape, or form? Because you are putting us in an impossible position.
9: For the last 3 years, I'm fighting so many times in here. You know, so many crime. The city need to force the law. If the city don't change it, a lot of people move out. Then your city shut down.
7: Yeah, that's exactly what's going to happen. People are going to move out, and they're already doing that. There was a story in the Seattle Times today about a restaurant, a dim sum place in the Chinatown International District, Joyal Seafood Restaurant. And it's, they say, one of the largest and most popular dim sum banquet halls in the entire city. And they said they're now no longer going to serve dinner or daytime lunch during the week for the foreseeable future because of the crime. It's too much. They were about to close down completely when the landlord created some sort of deal with them that allows them to stay open on weekends so that they can still at least get some foot traffic to the area. But the Times said, the news shocked the Chinatown International District this week, but the community got a reprieve with the news of a continued weekend dim sum. Owner Vince Zhao said Thursday he told staff and community leaders earlier this week that the restaurant would close after 10 years, blaming flagging sales and persistent crime near the CID restaurant. But he struck this deal with the landlord. He'll still stay open 10 a.m. to 3 p.m. on weekends starting this Saturday. He said he's shutting down dinner service because his dining room, quote, is entirely empty at night. There's no point to staff it. Now, by the way, this is me speaking. Part of the reason why it's empty is because no one wants to go into that neighborhood at night. It's dangerous. It's absolutely dangerous. And he says he believes customers don't feel safe walking around the Chinatown ID at night, particularly near the corner of 12th Avenue South and South Jackson Street, which is just a block east of where they are. He's quoted as saying, the crime and drugs are imprinted into customers' heads and that this is no longer a safe place to come and dine. He said of the hotbed for drugs and stolen goods where the city of Seattle recently said it would increase police presence, we tried to keep it as long as we could, even through FIFA. But the reality is, he called it Groundhog Day. They see a clearance go on and they feel good for a second because you just swept the homeless, and then they come back the next day and trash the area again and the city would clean it again. That's a direct quote. How many times have we heard this exact same thing over and over and over again from business people to visitors to residents? You see a sweep, they're back the next day, sometimes the same day. I've covered that

0: on this show in Belltown, Third and Blanchard, where there's homeless people there all the time. They get swept in sometimes. I saw it literally the same day they were back. Mariano was the co-owner of the African Market, and he told Fox 13 thieves keep impacting his bottom line.
1: They steal my merchandise on the door. They stole everything. They stole everything all the time as well. We keep losing stuff because of them.
0: We keep losing stuff because of them. So what exactly is the city doing? Detective Brian Pritchard said they hear the concern.
2: There's been an outcry, you know, and we do understand that. We've been emphasizing on that particular area for at least 2 years right now, you know, trying to get a lot of the issues and things solved down there.
0: Well, how's that working out for you, Detective? And I don't blame him, and I don't blame the police. It's not a police issue. It's not a police issue. This is beyond that. Sweeping doesn't do anything if you don't put people in handcuffs and then charge them and then put them in jail. There's no consequences for this kind of behavior. And frankly, we don't have enough police officers to be able to staff around the clock and do proactive policing. If we had cops constantly wandering around the CID and making arrests, and then you had judges who are willing to throw people in jail, or in this case, really a Seattle City Attorney's Office willing to charge, the CID would be a great place to go. They have amazing restaurants. They have great food. Amazing food. There's some of my favorite place, barbecue place, is Cow Cow Barbecue, which is not too far away from this dim sum place. But the reality is, they're all suffering because as a city, they just don't really care about this particular neighborhood, about the Chinatown International District. They just don't care. They'll tell you they do. They pretend. But the reality is, they don't, which is why you see this happening over and over and over again. Former Seattle Councilmember Tanya Wu.
3: What do we do with folks who are engaged in fentanyl drug use on 12th and Jackson? What do we do with those who are unhoused? How do we address the underlying issues that we see on a daily basis?
0: She asked those questions, and again, she's doing it obviously in good faith, but she asked those questions as if we don't already have an answer, as if we don't already know. I mean, did you hear any question that she asked where you didn't immediately say probably the same exact thing I said, which is, what do we do with the people smoking fentanyl? We arrest them. Then we charge them. And then we tell them they either go into detox right now or we're sending you to prison right now. That's what we do. The people who are selling stolen goods on street corners, you know what we do? We confiscate the stolen goods. We put the people selling them in handcuffs. And then we charge them with theft and selling stolen goods. And then we throw them in jail. That's what you do. It truly is as simple as that. We do not have to be innovative. We just have to do the basics. Sometimes the basics actually work. That's all you have to do. We don't have to reinvent the wheel. We just have to apply the laws as they're written. That's it. Let's find out what else is trending.
4: What's trending? Legal.
0: My favorite airline, Delta Airlines, they are taking on what certainly seems like a completely frivolous lawsuit in Washington state over the pay transparency law. They're trying to get the case moved back into federal court. They filed a U.S. district court notice just this week. They're the latest company kind of snared by this ridiculous disclosure rule that has become a reliable source of paydays for a small circle of repeat plaintiffs. The suit comes from Brian Davis. He's a Snohomish County resident who says that Delta violated state law because they posted a Seattle area job, but they didn't put a wage scale in it or a salary range, which is what you have to do according to Washington state law. The complaint says he applied around April 24th of 2024 for an in-flight service field operation support coordinator position, and it was in King County. The job is based in King County. But the listing, it gave the benefits and the perks and everything, but it didn't actually say what the role paid, which Davis says left him unable to weigh the offer, compare it against other jobs, or even negotiate. Now, Delta, of course, is denying the allegations, not only to come out and say, yeah, we're guilty. But Davis's claim on itself is kind of modest, right? He's saying, we want $5,000 each because they're trying to make this into a class action lawsuit. 5,000 plus attorney fees and a court order requiring Delta to post the pay ranges. Now, of course, Davis is not worth $5,000. He should not get $5,000. No one should get $5,000 as a direct result of this. But when you stack it across a large class, it's not just $5,000. You know, you've got a potential, and this is the argument coming from the Delta Airlines, is that if you've got a class of 1,100 applicants to this job, is how many they say they got. Well, if you were to give them $5,000 each, that's $5.5 million in damages alone. And then on top of that, you've got several hundred thousand dollars in attorney's fees or attorney fees. And so they're saying this is going to cost us close to $6 million if we are found guilty. This does not deserve to be in district court at that level. It deserves to be in federal court. Now, you'll remember the 2023 law. Called it out at the time, still call it out. I think it's absolutely stupid and does the opposite of what they say it's going to do. It's the pay transparency law. And it says that employers with 15 or more workers have to include a wage scale or a salary range and a general description of benefits in every single job posting. So if you're up for a job, it has to tell you the range of salary is, you know, 60,000 to 70,000, whatever it is. And the Democrats sold this as some sort of way to close wage gaps. And of course, it didn't close anything. All it did was open a pipeline of complaints with a handful, it seems, of serial flyers or filers who were chasing this $5,000 per posting penalty, because that's written into the law. So back in 2024, Davis files this lawsuit in King County. Delta gets it removed to federal court a month later, but then the federal court said, no, this ends up going back into state court. And that happened back in April of this year. So the second run at federal courts is their attempt to get out of a state system that I think is, again, designed to help the plaintiffs win in each and every one of these cases. Tell me how this random dude somehow is worth $5,000 outside of what the law says is written. But how is that damages to him? Why are we pretending that he was damaged as a result of this? There was no damage whatsoever. These are frivolous lawsuits, and they're taking advantage of a law that was written to encourage frivolous lawsuits. It's disgusting. It's absolutely disgusting. And the Washington State Supreme Court ruled that someone can sue over non-compliant posting without even proving they wanted the job to begin with. All they have to do is say they applied. That's it. That's it. Does anyone not realize how screwed up that is? Does this sound like it's reasonable or fair or logical? What is the point here? It's to punish business. It's wrong. Now, I don't know if this is going to have a better result if it ends up getting to the federal level. No clue. Because it is the law. It's a stupid law, but it's a law. So we'll end up seeing what ends up happening. But I'm usually Team Delta. I'm definitely Team Delta on this. Let's find out what else is trending.
4: What's trending? The economy.
0: There is growing anger with Microsoft, and it's not just in Washington state. So we told you earlier in the week that they laid off about 1,600 workers from the Xbox division this month, and this is going to impact, I think, about 600 or so specific to Redmond. And it's, you know, undoubtedly a bad day for this industry and for the region when you're losing so many of these jobs. But at the same time, they won federal approval to bring in 2,273 foreign workers on H-1B visas. And, well, in fairness, we're comparing apples and oranges in part when talking about specific jobs to Xbox. But there are a lot of people asking why American jobs keep vanishing at these tech firms, and yet the visa pipeline continues to stay wide open. You had these cuts part of much larger cuts at Microsoft, 4,800 total so far announced worldwide, and again, 600 or so in Washington. But at the same time, U.S. Citizenship and Immigration Services data says that they got approval for the 2,273 H-1B visas earlier this year, and they still have more applications pending. Now, they're the sixth largest beneficiary of this program, which is overwhelmingly filled by workers who are coming here from India. And online, people took notice. Representative Riley Moore, the Republican from West Virginia, been on the show a couple times. He said that this is indefensible. He tweeted, quote, "This is insane. Legal immigration is a major problem. These companies, especially big tech, are abusing these immigration programs to replace American workers with foreign workers. No more. It's long past time to end the H-1B scam." The advocacy account Project for Immigration Reform, they said something even more dramatic, I think. Every single employer is exploiting the H-1B visa program. Now, I don't believe that. And look, there's a place for H-1B visas when you legitimately cannot find workers who are qualified in the United States. I'm not someone who completely trashes H-1B visas. I don't believe that they're a scam. I think they can be abused for a variety of different reasons. And I think some of it is just it's easier to go down this route than to hire locally and do some of the extra legwork to find people who are qualified. There's an underlying issue that I do think we have to address. And again, let's just for the sake of argument, and let's take Microsoft completely out of this. Just for the sake of argument, let us assume it's just some random tech company that is leaning on the H-1B visas. So they're getting someone from India or Germany or wherever. The reason why that happens in theory, if they're doing it in good faith, is because they can't find anyone who is willing to work and is qualified for them for these positions. And we certainly know that the STEM degrees, science, tech, engineering, and math, not really getting a ton of traction yet. Clearly more popular than it's ever been, but it's starting from behind. People weren't getting into STEM, particularly when it comes to women. They just weren't getting into the STEM courses. And that comes with implications because if you don't have enough people going into STEM, at least to fill the open jobs, you're going to have to look somewhere. And I'm okay with us bringing in qualified people to take on these jobs. They're high-paying jobs. They contribute great to our community and they build American businesses. But if you are going at this at a rate in which you are dismissing American workers because it's cheaper or easier, that's where I have a problem. Is Microsoft doing that? I don't know. But I do know that this has caught the attention of the federal government. I know J.D. Vance, a few months ago, maybe it might have been last year, he did that big press conference about trying to take on the scams that have been going on. And I think that that is a worthy conversation to have. There are two separate conversations, both worthy. Making sure that American students, American workforce, are getting the training they need so they can fulfill these positions, which is going to be even more important given the fact that AI is taking over. And someone has to program the AI. Someone has to think about the jobs that AI can build. And we need people who are qualified, who are trained. That's number one. But number two, if there are any American companies that are legitimately taking advantage of this, and doing it at the expense of American workers, they have to be called out and they have to be punished in some way. I mean, this is part of the reason why the president wanted to make it a little bit more expensive for these businesses to go ahead and get the H-1B visas. Look, if you're going to import jobs from overseas, you're going to pay more because you are harming the American worker when you're doing that, intentionally or not. Now, I've got a report up right now at SeattleRed.com if you want to read a little bit more about this and the outrage. 1-800-465-8770 for your texts. Let's find out what else is trending.
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0: Earlier today, CNN had published some photos, or a photo at least, of Mitch McConnell being loaded into an ambulance on a stretcher. And it's, you know, coming from a witness to what had happened on June 14th. It was early in the morning, around 8:30 or so, where two ambulances and a fire truck plus Capitol Police officers were on scene at Mitch McConnell's home in Kentucky. They had a report of someone who was unconscious, and the video showed emergency responders wheeling a person, we believe it was Mitch McConnell, on a stretcher toward the ambulance. And it's too far away, so you couldn't actually see the face of the person, but everything matches up timeline-wise with, you know, what we know happened. We still, however, don't have any details as to what is wrong or what was wrong with Mitch McConnell. The report was that he suffered some sort of heart attack, some sort of cardiovascular issue. We just don't know what it is. And the spokesperson would only say that he was admitted to the hospital and that he was receiving excellent care. But several weeks later, because again, this happened June 14th, and it's what's today, July 10th, they still hasn't told us what prompted the senator to be taken to the hospital to begin with, nor have they disclosed specific details of what happened. And we're hearing from various members of Congress, Republicans and Democrats, basically saying the same thing. We don't know what happened. We'd like to know what happened. We should know what happened. I mean, Senator Mike Lee, he was responding to a tweet saying, it's weird how Republicans aren't talking about this. And he said something along the lines of, we're not talking about it because we don't know what happened. We don't have any details. Congressmember Marlon Stutzman, the Republican from Indiana, says he doesn't know what's going on or whether or not Mitch McConnell's even alive.
5: No, I have not heard from him. And I think it's a question that Republicans should be asking because he does represent the state of Kentucky. Mm-hmm. His constituents deserve answers where he is at. I think that the governor of Kentucky has every right to ask after 3 weeks that no one has said anything. As a Republican, I think we need to hold our own party accountable. And so the fact that we haven't heard anything really from Senator McConnell is very discouraging and mm-hmm. concerning. And I think that for...
0: And by the way, I agree with that. I agree with that. It'd be one thing if the senator's, you know, office was putting out some more information, even if it doesn't answer all the questions specifically, but give us something a little bit fresher than the statement that they released a few weeks ago. That'd be something. But they're not even doing that. They're not doing the bare minimum here.
5: For the representation of the Republican Party and to get some of the bills done that we want to get done in the Senate, it's critical that we have a senator from Kentucky voting in the Senate chamber.
6: Do you know that he's alive?
5: I don't. You know, just the things that I've heard and seen from some friends is that he's obviously not doing well, but don't know if he's alive or has passed away.
0: Now, look, if he were dead, unless it happened like within the last day, we should all be very surprised and be pretty upset with people who said they spoke to him. I don't understand why any senator like Thune, I forget who the other one was who spoke with him or said he spoke with him. Scott Jennings said he spoke with him. I think all of those voices who said they had conversations with him kind of overstated how healthy the guy sounded, because I doubt Mitch McConnell sounded particularly healthy. But I don't think they lied about having those conversations. That would be just very weird for all of them to be in cahoots. So I doubt he's dead. If he's dead, we would have found out. It would have leaked by now. In fact, I'm actually surprised that no one from the hospital has leaked any information, but I would find it very hard to believe he's dead. Now, that doesn't mean he's near death, right? And that's what they're trying to protect. And I'm sympathetic to someone of his age going through this kind of health crisis and coming to terms with mortality. Like, I get that. But I think the critics here are right. And let's just be clear. Republicans are the ones who are speaking loudly on this. So this is not just some sort of political game where we're protecting one of our own. It's the Republicans who are speaking the loudest as it relates to Mitch McConnell. He should come out, his office should come out and be more forthcoming with what's going on. I can't imagine it's good what they're not telling us. So maybe there's some sensitivities that they're working out with the family. I don't know, but we do have the right to know. 1-800-465-8774, your texts.
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0: Hey, look at the time, 4:30 on a weekday afternoon. That means it's time for the Big Local, brought to you by the Scott Jennings Show. Heard weeknights 8 to 10 right here on Seattle Red, 770 AM. This is the part of the show where we completely ignore the stories coming out of Seattle, and instead we focus all of our attention on the communities you live in and you care about most. And we start with a story that is not going to come as even a little bit of a shock to anyone who is familiar with Bellevue, especially when you compare Bellevue to cities like the one we don't talk about during this segment. There is a new report out of a poll, and it's they call it like the vibes poll, something kind of, I can't stand that word. I'm done with that word, but that's what they're calling it. And they're saying like the vibes of Bellevue are really strong, not so much when you compare it to the city of Seattle. It found that 75% of voters believe Bellevue is headed in the right direction. 96% say they feel safe downtown during the day. And 86% hold a favorable view of the Bellevue Police Department. That is, all those numbers, frankly, are effectively 100%. To get someone, so for example, to say 96% of anything feel anything is nearly impossible. Nearly impossible. And I know they only talked to like 400 people as part of this poll, but for something like this, that is generally around the number that you would expect for them to get, 400. You're not getting thousands, for especially not for a city the size of Bellevue. But 96% feel comfortable, safe. Yeah, that's insane. That is unheard of. And it makes total sense. Like, and I'm making this number up, but if someone came even in a city like Seattle and said 96% say they feel unsafe, even I'm going to be like, okay, it's not that bad. Let's relax. You're going to have to be very specific on what it is we're talking about, the area and the time of day which you feel safe, and maybe when the question was even asked. Was there just like a terrorist attack the other day? So to get 96% saying the opposite, which is they feel totally safe, you go to Bellevue and you know exactly why that number is so high. In fact, I like to meet the 4% who said that they didn't feel safe. I'm guessing the 4% who said they didn't feel safe either didn't understand the question or maybe had just been the victim of a crime. Ironically, though, probably not in the city of Bellevue. Now, this is a verdict. I would look at this as a verdict of philosophies, because Bellevue's approach to crime and homelessness and business, much different than the city of Seattle. Como spoke with a pair of residents, Carlise and Josh. They both moved from Seattle to the city of Bellevue. And one thing they notice is not just safe, but again, anyone who goes to Bellevue knows this, it's clean.
17: I often come to this park at nighttime, sometimes 9, 10 o'clock at night, just to get a walk in, and I never feel uncomfortable. It seems to be really safe. The police presence is very evident here, and they're always on top of things. It's very clean here, which I like a lot, very family oriented.
18: I moved over here with the young baby.
19: How is it different than living in Seattle?
18: It's very clean, very safe. It smells good.
17: Seattle isn't that bad, but here I can really see the tax dollars put to use.
0: And that's what you want to hear. That's what you want to hear. It's one thing to say, I don't know where the taxes are going. And you're like, well, I guess they're going here, but not feel any of the results. But at least there's some receipts. The receipt in Bellevue is just looking around and you say, yeah, this looks like a city that cares. This looks like a city that's taking its responsibilities seriously. This is a city that wants us to thrive, wants us to survive, wants us to be happy. Bellevue Chamber President Joe Fain.
20: Vibe in Bellevue is strong. 3 out of 4 of our resident voters believe the city is on the right track. Public safety is a huge brand for Bellevue. This isn't necessarily a Bellevue versus Seattle. You've seen satisfaction rise there. You've seen concerns around public safety, which is still obviously an issue, but you've seen some of those things being addressed. A strong Seattle is a strong Bellevue is a strong region.
0: Okay, he's. I like how he's doing a little bit of press for Seattle. No, a strong Seattle is not a strong Bellevue. A weak Seattle is a stronger Bellevue. That's a better way to say it. Because Bellevue sees what's happening in Seattle and they want to course correct on their behalf and don't want the problems that happen in Seattle to happen in Bellevue. Now, it's certainly true that a strong Seattle is a strong region in general. I get his point. But that's just not what's happening in the city of Seattle, minus the last month because of the World Cup. And it's not even, we shouldn't just compare the issue to Seattle, because it's not Bellevue v. Seattle. It's Bellevue versus the region. And there are parts of this region that are just not handling the crime crisis or homelessness the way that they should. In fact, there was a King 5 story that came out, I think it was either late last night or maybe early this morning, out of Lynwood, and they're talking about the rise of teen gun violence in this community. And they spoke to a mom who's got kids who said, you know, she's not going at night. She's not going to let her kids stray too far from the home because it's just not safe.
21: We heard the ice cream truck outside yesterday, and unless we hear it right in front of our house, they don't get to walk around the block by themselves.
0: They don't get to walk around the block by themselves. And I think she has teenagers. King 5 says, over the past 4 years, the city has recorded 14 shootings involving 18 teenage victims, 5 of whom died. From 2023 to 2024, Lynwood saw 355 violent incidents involving teens, much of it gang-related, a 145% increase from 2019 when gang shootings were nearly non-existent. And they say the shootings are continuing this year. 7 so far have been reported. Now, you might say to yourself, 7 doesn't seem like that high of a number. It is a high number when we're talking about Lynwood. When you go from 0 to 7, when you go to hundreds of violent crimes that are being allegedly committed by gang members, yeah, that's going to catch your attention, and it should. And so the mayor, George Hurst, told King 5 that he's starting a gang advisory committee because he wants to make sure that they're doing whatever it is they can to ensure safety for everyone.
22: So you got parents working 2 jobs, not at home all the time. And, you know, if we can change that, and give them a little more stable home, maybe that'd be a step.
0: Yep. I mean, if you want to go after gang violence, you're going to have to get responsible adults to take care of these kids and put them on the right track. Generally, you see young people joining gangs because they don't have, families that care. They oftentimes come from broken homes. And sometimes it's not because of both parents or one parent not doing everything that they can, especially if you're a one parent household. Like, that's a lot of work to take care of a kid and still pay the bills, have a job. And there is an opening, especially when there's not a dad in the kid's life, because we're mostly talking about boys, although not exclusively, but mostly. When you don't have a father figure, some other father figure is going to see the vulnerability and take advantage and convince that kid to go and do the wrong things, because all that kid is looking for, and this is hardwired into kids, especially boys, they're looking for an older male figure to give them some kind of approval. They're looking for approval, affirmation. And if the person willing to give that to you is a bad guy, is a gang member himself, you're obviously going to be working for the wrong sort of end goals. And then you get a gang violence problem like they have in Linwood or in other parts. Like Federal Way has been dealing with gangs. They're and Kent as well. They've tackled it, I think, relatively effectively, but it's not all gone. They say in this piece, the city's partnering with Access Project, a grassroots organization placing 170 student mediators in local middle and high school to help diffuse conflicts before they escalate. Another new program aims to connect at-risk kids with counselors before their problems turn criminal. And again, this is really the right move. And kudos at least to this King 5 story, because they say some put part of the blame of crime. Some put part of the blame on George Floyd era laws handcuffing police when it comes to questioning juvenile witnesses and suspects of crimes. And the mayor, Hearst, you know, gets into a little bit of that, and he's 100% correct. I mean, the Democrats in this state pass laws that prevent cops from even talking with witnesses who happen to be juveniles. And thus, they're not able to truly go after the criminals at all, because they can't do their investigations by not being able to talk with the witnesses. So that's what happens. And then finally, we obviously have some wildfires burning in the east side of the state, including in Chelan and Arondo, where the wildfire in Douglas County has claimed at least one life. It damaged or destroyed at least 25 homes and buildings that we're aware of. And now we're learning that the popular themed Airbnb built to look like the Hobbit House has also been destroyed in the fire. This fire broke out on July 4th near Highway 97. The fire, we believe, was intentionally set. So before anyone claims this is global warming, it has nothing to do with that. They believe that this was intentionally set, and it's obviously been really destructive. And among the structures lost in this fire is what was called the Hobbit Inn, which is in the Chelan Springs neighborhood. According to Fox 13, they say the owner, Christy Wolf, built the Lord of the Rings inspired rental about 10 years ago. And she said she tracked the wildfire's rapid progress on a map until it overcame the area, because the home was built directly into the mountain and was covered in dirt. She initially hoped that maybe it would survive, but she was able to go down and check it out. And apparently, no, it was not. It was completely destroyed. They have in the Fox 13 story online the before and after photo. You could not even tell the after photo. You could not even tell there was a dwelling there. Completely turned to dust, turned to dirt. And, you know, this obviously hurts economically. You know, I don't know what I haven't seen any specific data about what the Airbnb economy is like in Chelan Hills. I'm guessing it's non-existent, with the exception of this very, very meticulously detailed Hobbit home. It's remote. This is for a very certain kind of person. You see a lot of these kinds of like YouTube vloggers who do the weirdest and most unique Airbnb rentals in the country, and you'll see this one pop up, or these kinds of Hobbit hovels pop up. So I feel really bad for the woman involved, who has to basically start from scratch at this point. Because it was, you know, I normally don't like these kinds of things. I was looking at some of the videos and posts or photos, excuse me, and it looked really cool. Like, you have to be a dork to really appreciate it and really get excited about it. But it was really well done. And she's going to have to now start from scratch. And that's just awful. That's just awful. Thankfully, however, it's, you know, no loss of life for her. But someone did die in all of this. And, you know, the fires, unfortunately, still not completely, you know, contained. And at the same time, we're getting this now red flag warning in effect for parts of central Washington. It goes into place tomorrow because it's going to be really, really, really hot. It's going to be low humidity and it's going to be really windy. The National Service in the Weather Service in Spokane said to our sister station, Car News Radio, that the main concern stretches from the Okanagan Valley into the Western Columbia Basin. Here's meteorologist Steve Bodner.
1: Be cautious out there. Even if you're not in red flags, then the winds are still going to be breezy with some periods of gusty conditions. So just be safe, be smart.
0: Just be safe and be smart. Level 2 evacuations are in place right now for people in Okanagan County, which means level 2 basically means just be ready if you have to leave. So have everything packed of your essentials, medications, important documents, and if you get that notice to leave, you got to leave. The fire so far has burned over 2,900 acres. 1-800-465-8770 for your text messages. 1-800-465-8770. 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
0: Welcome back to the Jason Ranch Show, broadcasting from our New York studios. And by New York studios, I mean I'm just in my hotel room in New York, which is a building away from News Nation, because at 7 p.m. Pacific Daylight Time, I will be guest hosting Katie Pavlich tonight. We're putting the show together. I've been getting some texts from producers. They've been working all day diligently to make sure that I am ready to go. This is the first time I'm hosting a television show, so good luck to me. I'll take you behind the scenes of what happened on Monday once I, you know, sort of unravel from, I imagine I'm going to be on a high during the show. I just hope I don't screw up. I hope I don't have like some random nosebleed or something in the middle of the show. Oh, dear God. Did I just put, hold on, I got to knock on wood. Okay, I knocked on wood. Let's not put that into the universe. Normally, Jake Skorheim stops by, but because every time I'm on the road, I'm going to gripe for a moment, and Jackson will understand. Every time I'm on the road, something happens. Something happens. Something breaks. Sometimes it's on my end. Sometimes it's on Wi-Fi. Sometimes it's an act of God. Other times it's just sure bad luck, pure bad luck. And of course, our system that allows me to connect to the studio for my interview with Jake doesn't work. So God bless him. I made him wait in the studio in silence for an hour as we tried to figure out the technical issues. And in the end, I called it. I said, nah, go ahead. He got very upset and we're not on speaking terms. I'm kidding. There's a story over at Fox News that caught my attention about how regional burger chains are outpacing fast food brands in sales growth. And you wouldn't think that that would make any sense on the surface, right? I mean, last hour we talked about Culver City, California, going after In-N-Out, not wanting them to expand because they're just too popular and it causes all sorts of problems as far as traffic is concerned. But they say, actually, In-N-Out, because it's one of the smaller, more regional brands, is doing better than McDonald's or Burger King, Wendy's. And it's not just In-N-Out. It's Whataburger, which I don't think we have any in Washington. We only have the one In-N-Out. Culver's, which I've heard of, but I've never been to. I think that's in the Midwest. I don't think we have any of those in Washington State either. But they are, since 2019, they have been growing far faster. Now, some of that makes sense in the context of, well, McDonald's and Wendy's and Burger King, these are big brands that you expect they're going to see some slowdown in growth because they're already massive brands. And if you're looking just at the rate of growth, if you put in funding into some of these smaller regional, they have more room for growth than a McDonald's does. But they were looking specifically, and Culver's, by the way, is in the Midwest. They were looking at the sales growth, so at least sales growth for McDonald's, Wendy's, and Burger King. And the Technomic data, the Technomic is the firm, says it grew 36% for McDonald's, 16% for Wendy's, and 8% for Burger King. But when you look at Culver's, they say sales surged 143% to $4.36 billion over the exact same time period. In-N-Out climbed 91% at $2.58 billion, and Whataburger grew 68% to $4.3 billion. The findings, Fox News says, highlight how several regional chains are expanding their footprints and attracting loyal customers, even as the nation's largest burger brands continue to dominate overall sales. They say the national burger chains and regional operators has widened considerably over the past 6 years. And they quote one of these, you know, senior partnership guys from Technomic, David Henkes, who says across sales growth, unit expansion, and average unit volume, regional burger chains have substantially outpaced the three largest national brands. Going forward, our 2026 forecast data supports continued regional outperformance. And, you know, it's funny because as much as they're regional, they're still, to me, like big brands. I don't look at In-N-Out or Culver's or any of these other places as if there's some sort of mom and pop place that I would want to support over one of the big guys, one of the, you know, the corporate retailers or the corporate brands. McDonald's to me is the same as In-N-Out as far as the type of fast food joint it is. There used to be, when I was in college, there was a drive-through burger joint like three blocks from campus, and they did, you know, your traditional meals, burgers, they did hot dogs, chili fries, things like that. And it almost felt like they were catering specifically to the college campus. But there was also a Jack in the Box that was like a block and a half closer. And I would look at either of these options late at night after studying, kind of hungry, like, what do I want to go? I could have gone to the cheaper Jack in the Box, but for whatever reason, and I don't remember making these kinds of decisions as, I want to support the locals. But I just instinctively went there. And, it, you know, the food wasn't great. Like, it was, I think, better than Jack in the Box. But that, to me, is now as an adult, assuming I was still eating that kind of crap, that's the kind of business that I would want to support. And I view that as different than an In-N-Out. Just because you're regional doesn't mean you're not as big as McDonald's as a brand in the region. So if you've got 10,000 Culver's or In-N-Outs or Whataburgers or whatever, how is that any real difference? How's there any real difference to McDonald's? It's the same style of food. It's still doing the exact same thing. And when we're talking about these kinds of brands, do we really honestly still want to poison ourselves with this? I know I don't want to get into this again. I didn't intend to, but it's just so unhealthy. It's so bad for you. And I've cut this stuff almost entirely out of my diet. I've cut fast food entirely out, but like some of the garbage food every once in a while, like right now I'm on the road. I'm not eating perfectly. I ran out of my snacks that I packed. I thought I packed more than I did and I didn't. So last night I went and I got Chinese food locally, and I imagine it was pretty good. It wasn't great. It was pretty good. I'm sure it was filled with all sorts of crap. And I just, after I ate it, I didn't even finish it. I just didn't feel great. I just felt like, bleh. I just felt meh. And that's now how my body reacts when I eat this kind of food. And you just feel so much better when you cut all of this stuff out. So just do yourselves a favor. I don't care that it's like regional burgers. It's still bad for you. In-N-Out, while In-N-Out is healthier of an option than a McDonald's, it's not that much healthier. It's still garbage that you're putting in your system that you don't need, that's going to cut years off of your life. And it is just not worth it. It is, especially if maybe God willing, some of you listening are like in your college years, stop eating this crap. It is not worth it. It is not worth it. The older you get, you're going to realize, yeah, it can taste good, but it ultimately makes you feel like garbage. And it contributes to not just obesity and all sorts of other medical issues, but it's going to cut years off your life. It's addictive and it's hard to kick. It's really hard to kick. It's really hard to kick. So don't try to get off of it when you're a kid and you've got a really fast metabolism so you can really get healthy quickly and recover much better. That's the problem, because you're healthier now as a kid, like a 22-year-old or something. Your body isn't going to feel, and you're not going to feel the same impact of eating that crap, but it does all add up. So just cut it out, not to be, you know, the diet Karen here. 1-800-465-877. Don't forget, tonight at 7 p.m., I will be guest hosting Katie Pavlich tonight on News Nation. I hope you will watch it. It is my first time being a guest host on a cable television show. I'm really excited. A little tiny bit. Not actually, if I'm being honest, I don't feel nervous yet. I'm sure I'll feel nervous once we get a little bit closer. I'm in the makeup chair. But I'm really pumped. I hope you'll watch it. If you can't watch it because you don't get it in your cable, or maybe you don't have cable, I'll have videos posted up at our social media channels. So make sure you're following me. It's the Jason Rancho.
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28: The last day of testimony. I'm Lisa Lacera, Fox News. The last bit of evidence entered into the record at the preliminary hearing for Tyler Robinson, the man accused of killing Charlie Kirk on a college campus in Utah last September.
29: An ATF report could not positively link the bullet recovered from Charlie Kirk's autopsy to the rifle tied to Robinson. But the prosecution countered the report was inconclusive because the bullet had broken into fragments.
28: Fox's Claudia Cowan in Provo. The judge has said he will decide in September on a trial. Robinson is charged with aggravated murder. He has not entered a plea. The U.S. is demanding Iran make a public statement saying the Strait of Hormuz is open and that ships crossing the corridor won't be attacked anymore. That's according to the Associated Press. Those officials also say a rogue faction of Iranian hardliners are trying to sabotage the ceasefire as negotiations resume.
30: Qatari negotiators supported by the U.S. arrived in Iran with the goal of de-escalation and a return to talks.
4: President Trump posted that Iran requested more talks, but the United States has stated to them in no uncertain terms that the ceasefire is over.
28: Fox's Mike Tobin in Tel Aviv. President Trump has said he will not sign the housing affordability bill in protest of Congress not approving the SAVE Act, which requires identification and proof of citizenship to vote. The housing measure could still become law even without the president's signature, as he's had 10 days to issue a veto. Senate Majority Leader John Thune has said there's not enough vote to support the SAVE Act. He starred as paramedic Johnny Gage on the 1970s paramedic drama Emergency. Randolph Mantooth has died. His brother says he died yesterday at a hospice facility in Ventura, California, adding he had been ill for a number of years. After his work on Emergency, Mantooth appeared in a number of soap operas, including Loving, General Hospital, and One Life to Live. Randolph Mantooth was 80. America's listening to Fox News.
14: Point!
15: Hey, you okay? You don't normally miss those shots.
16: Oh, I just haven't been as regular.